looks like. It's to our south, and it's right near the Lewiston region. It's actually rumbling through Lewiston as we speak. So we're going to keep a close eye on this lightning as we move into the evening hours. We are in a red flag warning. That is for areas to the west until 10 o'clock tonight. For our areas, including Spokane, that is until tomorrow morning at 5 a.m. So again, dry lightning in places with windy conditions. Fire danger is elevated for Spokane, Colfax, Pullman, and it is in critical for the central part of the Mid-Columbia over into the Yakima Valley. So winds, 14-mile-per-hour winds right now for Spokane. We're seeing some heavier winds in Moses Lake in Pasco. That is

0: regions. I'll break down the fire danger and what to expect, and is there any rain on the way? That's my forecast coming up.
1: All right, Jason, thank you. The Salvation Army teamed up with Old Navy today to throw a back-to-school event for families impacted by the Spokane area fires. Everything in the store was half off, and families in need were supplied with $300 gift cards. Sunny Day was at the event speaking with shoppers.
2: Since I've been here today, I have seen hundreds of people showing up to the event. The inside of the store is completely packed right now with parents and kids and neighbors reuniting.
3: In addition to the Salvation Army and Old Navy, the Inovia Foundation and Wheatland Bank helped put the event together. Inside, there was a long line with lots of people carrying big bags full of new clothes up to the register. The Salvation Army told us this event comes at a perfect time as kids in Spokane start school this week.
4: Our kiddos go back to school on Wednesday, and so this is so important just to make sure that families are having an opportunity to shop with their kids and get back to that.
3: While many were enticed by the discount and gift cards, lots of people I spoke with today said that reuniting with their community and with neighbors they haven't seen was the most meaningful part of the event. Jennifer and Tim O'Halloran lost their home off of Rifle Club Road and told me this event felt like a sort of reunion.
5: I don't think we've seen a lot of our good friend neighbors since the fire. And so to have this, it's just the smiles, man. It just like gives us hope.
6: Yeah, just being all back together and doing something joyful, like you said, not just talking about insurance it's been really good for our souls today.
2: The Salvation Army will have a resource truck filled with masks, cold drinks, sifting supplies, and more rolling around Spokane neighborhoods for the rest of the day. In Spokane, Sunny Day, 4 News Now.
1: Well, more than 100 golfers gathered at Meadowood Golf Course today to support the MultiCare workers who were affected by the Spokane fires. More than 600 employees were affected, and many of them completely lost their homes. The event raised nearly $30,000, and all proceeds are going to help wildfire victims. Representative Michael Baumgartner is pushing for a bill that would ban prediction markets like Kalshi and Polymarket from allowing people to bet on wildfires. These platforms allow users to predict the outcome of future events and have significantly grown in popularity. Critics of the platforms say betting on wildfires could motivate people to commit acts of arson. In a statement, Baumgartner said Spokane has had enough problems with arsonists in eastern Washington, and people don't need to be giving them more motivation. Baumgartner also said it's Congress's job to regulate those markets and not allow people to bet on devastated communities. The Washington Department of Transportation is activating two ramp meters on I-90 and Liberty Lake next week. The meters will stagger cars as they merge onto the freeway. The meters have been installed on the I-90 ramps at the Harvard Road interchange. WashDOT says meters like these can help reduce crashes by up to 30%. Starting next Tuesday, they'll be operational between 6 and 9 a.m. and 1 and 6 p.m. The Whitman County Sheriff's Office has announced today that all three of the Flock cameras they've operated for the past several months will be disabled. This comes following concerns from the community members. In a Facebook post, the Sheriff's Office says public trust is a priority to serve Whitman County. And if a tool becomes a distraction from that trust, then it's important to reevaluate its overall value. The cameras were not used to monitor citizens' movements or daily activities. In news for your health, an outbreak of E. coli and salmonella has been linked to alfalfa sprouts from the company Everything Sprouts. The FDA and CDC say at least 55 people in 15 states have fallen ill, including Washington. No deaths have been reported, but 4 people have been hospitalized. Everything Sprouts says they're working with the FDA and CDC. They also say they're testing their products daily and have not received any positive result. The recalled sprouts were sold in a 5-ounce container with a lid. Consumers should either throw away the sprouts or return them to the store. Anyone experiencing symptoms, including diarrhea, stomach cramps, and sometimes vomiting or low fever, should contact their doctor. Walmart is getting an upgrade that aims to make shopping more convenient for its customers. More on those changes coming up. And a Tacoma Little League team has accomplished something no team before it has ever done. We'll show you next on 4 News Now.
0: Oh, that's exciting. It is a weather alert day due to winds and dry lightning in some of our areas. We have seen a little bit of rainfall in Spokane, still only a trace. I'll get you prepared for that fire danger going into our evening hours. You're watching 4 News Now at 5 o'clock on this Saturday evening. We'll be right back.
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8: Wow, that's pure excitement right there. A Little League team out of Tacoma, Washington is moving on at the Little League World Series. They beat a Texas team 4-3 on Friday. This is the first time this team has made a Little League World Series. Dave Mahoka, the president of Soundview Little League, says this is the greatest team in the league's 56-year history.
9: Never in a million years would we have dreamed that we would get to this point. But these kids have worked hard where they're at, and it's great to see.
8: They're representing more than just Tacoma. They've put the state and the Northwest on the biggest stage. The team has already won 2 games in the tournament, and their next game is tomorrow.
10: Oh, exciting.
8: We are rooting for them. Yes. They look so excited.
10: They were so, and it was the sixth inning. That's the ninth inning for the Little League. Uh-huh. And they had the bad guys, or not the bad guys, the Texas team had the bases loaded with no outs, and they got 3 outs. And it was just fantastic. So congrats to them.
8: Written in a movie.
10: Written in a movie, absolutely. I do remember there was a suburb of Seattle that won the Little League World Series in the 80s. Uh-huh. And it was amazing. I think that's the last time Washington won. So let's go, Tacoma.
8: Let's go.
10: Let's take a look outside, everyone. It is a weather alert day. 89 right now in Spokane. Sun is starting to come out. 88 degrees in Coeur d'Alene. We did see a little bit of shower activity in our areas. So we do have an alert day until early tomorrow morning, around 5 a.m. for the most of our areas. Some areas to the west, kind of the mid-Columbia, Yakima Valley, they're going to see their red flag warnings come to an end at 10 o'clock tonight. So here's our radar, close-up look at the Spokane region. And again, we're just seeing periphery showers. We did have some showers coming in, again, near Kellogg with all of that thunder and lightning. That has moved off into northwestern Montana. We also have some lightning to the south of Lewiston. Again, that's looking to be on the similar path, though we could see some shower activity get into the Spokane area and that potential thunder and lightning into the evening hours. I'll get to that in the future cast. So wind speeds, 14 mile per hour right now in Spokane, 11 in Coeur d'Alene. We're going to continue to see winds into the evening right around this range with gusts mid to lower 20 mile per hour. So that is what we're looking at. We're still at the lower end of the gusts that were expected today. So that is some good news, but some very heavy winds for Ellensburg and Yakima. So that continues over there on the west side. So humidity, very low. Again, this adds into the calculations for our red flag warning. Good until 5 a.m. for Spokane. 11% humidity, and that's actually higher than it has been in our past few weekends. Still very low. So again, that fire threat, we're looking at critical in the middle part of our state. And again, from Wapato all the way up to Connell. And then the yellow is elevated, which includes Spokane over into Chelan and Omak. So our future cast, as we move into the next couple of hours, we do have a chance of seeing a little bit of shower activity coming into our area, but it has definitely decreased from what we thought yesterday and into today. So that is very good news. So maybe we have seen the last real punch of the thunder and lightning into our evening hours. We also have a heat advisory that is good until 7 o'clock tonight. Some very hot temperatures today. Our average right now is the lower 80s, and we're going to be in the upper 80s as we move into the evening hours. Well, where we're at right now, 91 for St. Mary's, 100 in Hanford, 99 in the Tri-Cities. We are going to see cooler temperatures, though, as we head into tomorrow, so that is some very good news. Air quality, again, we're looking right at 61 for Spokane in that moderate range. We could improve to the good zone as we move into the next couple of hours. And actually, some places already have. So that is some very good news. Wenatchee, you're hanging out at unhealthy for sensitive groups, but the air quality has definitely improved throughout the state of Washington, though we could see some more smoke coming into the Spokane area as we get to our overnight period. So do keep that in mind. So tomorrow, cooler. Going to get a little bit of a break from the heat, 81 degrees, and we're going to see plenty of sunshine. Looks like our warmer days will be Monday through Wednesday, and then we'll be looking at, again, sunshine into our weekend with right around average temperatures. But again, it is a weather alert day due to the dry conditions. Again, we did see a trace of rain, not yet a tenth or a hundredth of an inch, but still we saw a trace of rain in Spokane. We definitely need some more, but with the possibility of some dry lightning tonight and those winds, we'll continue to have that weather alert day till 5 a.m. tomorrow morning.
8: Jason, thank you. Some consumer alerts you should know about. Walmart is soon going to have Tap to Pay as a payment option across the U.S. Starting on Monday, select locations will have Tap to Pay as an option. The company announced yesterday they plan to have the option in every store and club in the U.S. by the end of 2026. Walmart says they want to make shopping more convenient for their customers. It's also part of a broader effort to help manage their money. Customers will be able to pay using a contactless card, phone, or smartwatch. From Family Foods is recalling some of its canned dog food because they may contain metal fragments. The recalled products include the From Turkey Pate wet dog food and the From Diner Classics Milo's Meatloaf Pate. The turkey pate was sold in 12.2 ounce cans, while the meatloaf pate was sold in 12.5 ounce cans. Both have a Best Buy date of March 20th, 2029. They were sold at neighborhood pet stores across the U.S. as well as online. No illnesses or injuries have been reported yet. Consumers should stop feeding the food to their dogs and return it to the place of purchase. Representatives from the media company Paramount Skydance are expected to meet with California's Attorney General's office to discuss a settlement of the antitrust lawsuit that would block Paramount's takeover of Warner Brothers Discovery. California and eleven other states filed to block Paramount's $111 billion purchase of Warner Brothers. There are no promises that the meeting this week will lead to a settlement, but the New York Times reported this. California's Attorney General Robert Bonta said in a release that merging these two powerful media companies would, quote, lead to higher prices, lower quality, and less content for film and television, harming movie theaters, basic cable distributors, and ultimately audiences on every sofa and movie theater seat in the U.S. TikTok has agreed to a $400 million settlement to resolve litigation over children's privacy. The settlement stems from a lawsuit filed by the Justice Department 2 years ago, claiming the app and its parent company failed to protect children's privacy and illegally collected their information. The companies were accused of violating a law requiring online services to gain parental consent before collecting personal information of users younger than 13 years old. The Justice Department says TikTok is required to pay $300 million of the settlement immediately. The North American trade war is reignited. Starting this weekend, the U.S. is imposing a 50% tariff on $20 billion worth of Canadian products. And Ottawa says it will respond in kind. John Lawrence reports.
11: That's tariffs charged to the USA.
12: There are tariff-related tensions between the United States and its neighbor to the north.
13: In short, they asked too much and they offered too little.
12: Canadian Prime Minister Mark Carney slams the brakes on trade talks with the U.S.
13: In recent days, the United States proposed new terms that were uneconomic, unfair, and undermined the net benefits for Canada and called into question the reliability of any deal.
12: Although both sides issued optimistic statements about coming to a deal before this weekend's deadline, things fell apart late Friday.
14: We don't have new talks planned with the Canadians. We're moving forward with measures that respond to Canadian retaliation.
12: Carney says Canada will match Washington, D.C.'s tariffs dollar for dollar in sectors including steel, dairy, appliances, agricultural equipment, and electronics, set to take effect on September 8th.
14: As President Trump has introduced a trade policy to reshore American production and protect American jobs, two countries have retaliated against the United States, the People's Republic of China and Canada.
12: As for now, Canada doesn't plan to back down to the Trump White House.
15: It will be painful, but we have a strong, vibrant, diversified economy. We're diversifying around the world. And I think the job numbers speak for itself.
12: I'm John Lawrence reporting.
16: Three straight league titles are in sight for West Valley, but first, the Eagles face a tough test against Ridgeline, and Jack Wallace shows us what's at stake next in sports.
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16: Welcome back into sports. The West Valley Eagles look for their third straight GSL winning season. Sports director Jack Wallace took a trip to the Valley to catch up with those Eagles on how they can keep the good times rolling.
1: Well, let's go. Hey, 3-peat on three. 1, 2, 3.
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22: This echo of 3-peat rings through all of West Valley's football offseason prep. The Eagles have history on the line. Three straight GSL titles would be a school first, and the first two chips featured unbeaten league seasons.
23: That would be awesome. I think that's the legacy I want to leave here, and especially my whole senior class. I think that's what we want to do. All we do for like my senior class, we've just been winning since freshman year, so we want to keep that rolling.
24: It's all about brotherhood, honestly. That's all I got. It's the brotherhood, the connection. Get out and do stuff with your team.
22: The Eagles return starting quarterback Nathan Zettel, the reigning GSL 2A MVP, and a strong core of seniors.
23: I'm not really worried about the awards or whatever comes with that. I couldn't do it without my teammates, my coaches, my family.
25: Football's about how good you can be as a team. You can have the best quarterback, and if you don't move guys and do the right stuff in other positions, he's not going to shine. So really, really strong team last year, which helped those guys achieve what they did.
22: The team looked unbeatable heading through last year's playoffs, outscoring their opponents 345-59 across their 9 wins, and plenty of defensive experience returns.
26: I think we have a good community, and the older kids really teach the younger kids, and it keeps building. Like the seniors, when I was a freshman, sophomore, really taught me up, and I just continue with the younger kids.
22: West Valley starts the season against Ridgeline, a tough 3A side in the school's second ever meeting, first in 5 years. It's going to test their grit and strength early on.
25: Yeah, we kind of want to see how we stack up. Going against the bigger team, we'll have our work cut out for us. You know, though, if we have 5 good linemen, they probably got 10. So, you know, you double every position. So we're going to have to work really hard and play smart.
22: Reporting in Spokane Valley, Jack Wallace, 4 News Now Sports.
16: And let's take it to some football happening today. Court of Christ hosting Lewis County in some 8-man ball out in Worley, Idaho. Both teams starting their 2026 seasons on an unusual Saturday. Quarterback Grant Clemens, son of head coach and former NFL QB Kellen Clemens, passes outside to John Denke. He finds a space in the open field, cuts back inside, another broken tackle, and he's in for 6. Touchdown Saints, 2-point try, no good. 6-0. Court of Christ playing excellently early. Clemens screen packs to Beckett Beyer. He races past the 30. He's got the space at the 25, and he's all the way in for the score, which brings the lead to 2 touchdowns. The 2-point try, no trouble there. Beckett's brother, Brogan Beyer, gets the catch. Fantastic showing from the Saints all around today. They led 22-0 at halftime and take home the 44-16 win. Let's stay with all of our football coverage. Washington State's defense made a statement in Cougars camp yesterday at the final scrimmage of fall camp. The defense allowed just 2 touchdowns and a field goal across 19 drives, while several depth players got extended reps. Freshmen in the secondary stepped up, and the Cougars forced 4 turnovers. Now with Washington looming in the opener, defensive coordinator Trent Bray says there's still plenty to clean up before game day.
27: Yeah, we're going to take a look at this scrimmage as a staff and, okay, evaluate what's that 2-deep look like, what's that special teams 2-deep look like, then make sure next week as we start to get ready for UW game plan, we're getting those specific guys reps more and more to tighten up things even more.
16: Wazoo will wrap up their fall camp with another practice tomorrow at Gisa Field. Spokane Velocity take on Greenville Triumph SC tonight, their 6th all-time meeting in Spokane, losing all 3 of the previous matches here in Washington. Spokane has had a much better season so far, 12 points ahead with improved average goals and average goals conceded. Kickoff arrives at 6:30 p.m. at 1 Spokane Stadium. We'll have updates from that match later on. And a highly anticipated debut is underway in Seattle. Top pitching prospect Cade Anderson is making his major league debut against the Chicago Cubs. And through 4 frames, he's been impressive. Anderson has allowed just 1 hit, 1 walk, and has already struck out 5, helping the Mariners hold a 1-0 lead. Randy Arozarena home run his 18th of the year, got them that 1-0 lead. Well, full highlights later on from Anderson's debut, and the Seahawks are losing a key piece of their wide receiver room. Jake Bobo is headed to the season-ending IR with a knee injury he suffered Friday in joint practice with the Tennessee Titans. Bobo has spent his entire NFL career in Seattle, appearing in every game in 2023 and 2024. The Seahawks have signed Julian Hicks to fill his roster spot. Before our sportscast started there, Mary, we're talking about all this football coverage. Hopefully you guys don't get sick of it because there's a ton more coming.
8: Oh, I think people are very excited to hear your football coverage.
16: No doubt. High school starting soon. We're just a couple weeks away from college. And then, of course, the NFL coming very shortly as well.
8: Lots to look forward to. Okay, thank you, Sam. And we'll be right back after this break.
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5: It's a weather alert day throughout our regions due to the possibility of dry lightning and windy conditions. 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
32: All right, we're back. I want to really quickly say on that NCAA ruling, it was a Louisiana state court that said these NFL players can go back and enter the portal and play college football again. And the case in Colorado that it kind of followed that said that athletes now have a 5-year eligibility clock, that was a federal court case. So we're, and then why are we saying that? Because we believe that it all should be federal court, but the fact is, this is just starting. But apparently there's already one of the professional players has already put his name in the portal, and we'll see what's going to happen. Boy, that is crazy with recruiting. And, you know, you're sitting here and you're like at a couple of the main ones were out of LSU, Ole Miss. You're sitting there going, yeah, I got a great team, and man, I got the portal. Let's look. Oh, this superstar that used to play for us is now back in the portal. We'll take him. But they don't have to go back to Ole Miss or back to Louisiana State. They can go to anyone. They're in the portal. Oh, and you know what that means?
33: This portal thing is just makes me absolutely crazy.
32: It does. But guess what happens? It's all about money. And I over and this is.
33: But that's is, that, to me, it's like make poisoning the I know. NCAA. I'm sorry.
32: I agreed with what the ruling was originally, but I think it's gone too far.
33: I agree with you.
32: So it's just like going back and forth. But it's interesting because I know a lot of high school stars that are getting scholarships. You know what? This is rumor of rumor. Just so you know, rumors of coaches that people I know with coach. This is what the coaches are saying. Some coaches are saying, you know what? The positive is about it. We don't have to travel as much. Why don't we have to travel to recruit? It's literally a phone call. How much money you want?
34: Yeah.
32: Nope, we're out.
34: Yeah, and here's the thing why this whole payment of players makes it difficult. Is consider this scenario. Let's say an undrafted rookie signs with a team, $200,000 signing bonus, and he is on the bubble about whether or not he's going to make that 53-man squad. If he doesn't make the 53-man squad and can go back to college, he's probably going to make $1 million versus the $200,000 signing bonus that he potentially could have had. So he's going to get paid more to go back to college, which is why they're seeking it. It's this has just turned everything upside down.
32: Well, not only that, let's say they didn't get drafted.
34: Yeah.
32: So they go back and play college, make a couple hundred grand, and then they ball out and they do super well and they're a star. Again, and they do really well. Now they're going to get drafted.
34: But the interesting thing here is also this whole thing really only applies to those students that started their college career right around the 2022-2023 season. It's that there's this little window where the people that got an extra year because of COVID get their extra year. Then you have this group here. Those that started in the 2023-2024 season, they're clearly under the new NCAA rules. So it's just this little group that's ambiguous. Every ball player that is filed to try to go back and play college was within that narrow window of 2022 to 2023.
32: Oh, I thought for sure Deion Sanders was going to put his name back in the portal.
34: Oh, that'd be awesome.
32: He's back in the portal, Deion Sanders.
34: That'd be his son.
32: Oh, my gosh. Interesting.
33: He's in the news.
34: Yes.
32: All right, so there's a place in Oregon that I don't go to, Oak Amusement Park in Portland. Apparently they got one of those pendulum swinging rides. And they don't know why, but all of a sudden, it stops while people are upside down. And there's 28 people left dangling upside down, sitting there.
33: For a long time.
32: Okay, how long? Do you guys know how long? Nobody know. I know. I looked it up. It wasn't there. 25 to 30 minutes. That's quite a while. And I guess, I always put my defense hat on and my plaintiff's hat. I'm a plaintiff's lawyer, personal injury lawyer. And I always say, what is the defense's argument? Defense is going to argue, what are the damages? What are the damages? Okay, so you're upside down for 25 minutes. What's the big deal? You didn't have an injury, but it's the death and the fear. And they testified that, you know, it was most terrible thing in their life. They, you know, who knows if the harness released them, you know, and they didn't know if the harnesses were going to be released or whatever. So they have post-traumatic stress and anxiety. And Todd knows this too, and Denise does to some degree. Well, there's two Oregon teens. There's 28 people, but there's a lot of other lawsuits going forward. But they just received a verdict between the two of them, so they had to split it, $550,000. Now, you'd say to yourself, wow, that's a lot of money. Is it?
34: Well, $550,000.
32: So $250 to each.
34: Let's go ahead. And it went to trial, right?
32: Went all the way to trial.
34: All the way to trial, which means could be up to 40%. Goes to the attorneys. They're cut.
32: Yeah, could be. Yep.
34: So if you go ahead and lop 550, what's 40% of 550? Take that out. So let's
32: costs.
34: Say, and then you got the costs on top of that. So let's say after everything, only half could potentially go to each plaintiff. That's 250, 275,
32: 125,
34: and 120 split. Yeah, $125,000.
33: And that's not going to be that much.
34: And then you figure they take their taxes out of that.
32: No taxes. It's tax-free. But so, anyway.
33: It's injury, yeah. No
32: yeah,
33: taxes.
32: Yeah, but here's what's interesting about that is juries don't get that. I mean, as a plaintiff's lawyer, you can't tell the jury. They've got costs, expert costs, and all that type of stuff. That comes out of the settlement or comes out of the verdict. So when people are like, we've had juries. I remember a jury gave us. On one, it was about $990,000. Sounds like a lot. It was a big, huge case. And it's like, you know, it wasn't a loss. It was good. But it was like, no, we wanted a lot more than that. But juries think, hey, great. Here we're happy to give it to you. But they can't. And you're not allowed to tell them that. Think about it. Fees, costs, you know. That's not as
33: and
32: good
33: the
32: as
33: costs
32: you think
33: come
32: of.
33: Off the top,
32: right?
33: And the attorney fees come off the top,
32: right? Right.
33: And you know, and then if there's any liens by the right. experts or doctors or whatever,
32: right?
33: You're talking like
32: right. That's why
33: the money goes fast.
32: Yeah, the money goes fast. Anyway, this one we're gonna see, but there's one of the other individuals went to trial and was awarded $275,000 each. There's two of them. So they sued not only the Oak Amusement Park in Portland, but they also sued the manufacturer of the ride. But like you say, Denise, there's assumption of risk argument. But I don't think they assume under every law states different. You don't assume the risk of being of the thing breaking down and being upside down.
33: Right.
32: That's how you get around it.
33: Right. You would assume the risk of maybe getting a little whiplash if
32: right.
33: it was like a thing
32: working
33: that's,
32: normal,
33: you know.
32: Working normal.
33: Exactly.
32: But you don't assume the risk when it's broken or didn't work.
33: No,
32: right.
33: Can you imagine being upside down and your face is bright red and you feel like you can't breathe? I mean, I can understand the pain of that.
32: Well, not just that. The thought of, I'm about ready to drop, you know, 500 feet, you know, whatever. 1,000 feet, whatever, however high it is, and that just that mentally would just drive you crazy. I don't know, man. I'm doing it. Let's talk about surrogacy. Denise, walk through. You're a domestic. You do a domestic law, in California. What is surrogacy, and how does that work with parents? And it's usually people who have problems having children, or the wife, or a woman is having problems carrying the child. Even after, you know, they get pregnant.
33: And or they don't want to.
32: Yeah, or they don't want to. That's true.
33: Mm-hmm.
32: But so tell me about how that works.
33: Well, surrogacy is basically a contract issue. It's a contract between perhaps the biological parents, or at least the parents that are in control of or own the fertilized egg. And then a woman who is going to act as the mechanism to birth the child, basically. And in California, surrogacy contracts are, in fact, legal. And they may not be legal in all states. So the biggest thing here is that you have these parents, the biological parents, they find out at a certain amount of weeks that this implanted fertilized egg is going to have birth defects, and pretty serious birth defects.
32: It's in the heart,
33: and for sure the child is going to have major surgery and repeated surgeries, and may not make it through that. So there is a possibility that the child may not live through the surgeries that are going to be required. So here we have the question of the surrogate. She is saying, I want to keep this baby. And you've got the biological parents who entered in this contract and paid the surrogate money to have this baby and birth this baby, saying, we want you to abort the child.
32: Well, another thing that's important, and we'll come back after the break, is it was kind of early on. It wasn't like the child was, you know, 8 months.
33: No. We're talking
32: about... early on. Yeah,
33: right. You're right talking about there. Really early on, like before the five-week period.
32: Yeah, and then she said, we're going to tell you about what the surrogate said and the rights when we come back.
33: The interesting thing
32: we got to go out.
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32: Cal, there we go. Thanks, Cal. We're back. We're talking about the surrogacy issue with a mother, the surrogate, and the biological parents. So here's the setup. The contract was signed in California.
33: And the choice of law was California.
32: And the surrogate lived in Alaska. The surrogate, after there was the argument or whatever, moved to Texas. The company that set up this surrogacy is based out of Connecticut. So that's there we go. Let's talk about the setup and who has what rights. And what's currently, I'm confused about who's got the child right now.
33: Cause they found out that at 20 weeks that the fetus had a congenital heart defect that was going to require many different surgeries if the child had even survived at all. And the biological parents who remind these, they are biological parents, so they are the ones that have with the fertilized egg, and it is their DNA. They asked to have the child aborted. When the West is the surrogate mother, and the surrogate lived at the time in Alaska, which had no restrictions at all on timing on abortion. Their abortion is legal in Alaska. The contract was entered into California, where you can anywhere between 24 to 26 weeks, you can get an abortion. So it would have been legal under both Alaska and California law. West, the surrogate, escapes. Runs off to Texas, for lack of a better description, to give birth to the child, because in Texas, abortion is illegal. So this is so much an exciting case because, one, it shows the need for us to have a federal law on this, number one, because now you can go between states, you can choose, you know, different laws that applies and all that. That's number one. But that requires Congress to do something, correct? So it could be, it should be, in my opinion, a federal question because it involves all these different states and so many different laws, and it needs to be standardized. But aside from that, what happens is that Texas will not do the abortion. The child is born in Texas. The Texas court gets involved, orders the child to have the surgeries. The child is in the custody the biological parents. And the surrogate is fighting for custody of that child. So it is not just a contract dispute. It has now become a custody battle. And it's going to be, and it hasn't been decided yet, you guys. So this is exciting. So the biological parents have sued for breach of contract, number one. And the argument against the breach of contract is that you can't, that it's void as against public policy to ask for a killing of a life, right? That's basically they're going to argue on the contract. So there's that, been no breach.
34: Who's going to argue that?
33: The West, the surrogate.
34: The surrogate mother.
33: Correct. And what do you think the biological parents are going to argue?
34: Well, I think initially the biological parents are going to say, let's go ahead and put the abortion issue aside. Because she didn't have the abortion, the child has been born. If you take that issue aside, the key component is here, can a surrogate contract with a couple to have their child and then move to Texas under Texas's law that presumes that the birth mother is the parent, absent anything else, and essentially undo the contract and now claim that child is the birth mother's child? Take the abortion issue out of it. Because if she's allowed to do this, then every surrogate parent is going to deal with this. We hired somebody, we contracted with them, and all they got to do is go to Texas and have the baby, and then our contract is null and void, and you get to go ahead and be the child's recognized parent using our sperm, our egg, and what have you. That's the first question. I think that a surrogate should not be allowed to do that, absent the abortion.
33: I agree.
34: I think the surrogate should not be allowed to
33: do that. And the contract should have had some provision in there about that, which we're going to learn from this case to do surrogacy.
34: So then the next issue is, okay, now if you add the abortion issue back into it, is the request or demand to have an abortion and the refusal thereafter enough to void the entire contract altogether, which if that happens, you're left with a mother giving birth in the state of Texas, and there's no contractual agreement between the surrogate and the biological parents. And if the biological parents are saying you breach a contract, there's no contract, then the child goes to the biological mother.
33: Right, and here's
34: the surrogate.
33: Here's the fun thing. The Texas court, under the contract, would have to apply California law.
34: They would.
33: And abortion was legal at that time in California for the weeks that the child was discovered to be critically ill.
34: But here's the thing. Abortion is legal. Abortion is legal. I get that in California. But add this wrinkle. Let's take you got a couple where the father wants his wife to get an abortion, and she doesn't want to get an abortion, and it's in California. Can the father force the wife to get an abortion just because it's legal?
33: There's a difference there because both are biological parents.
34: Yeah, but whatever happened.
33: The difference is the surrogacy. She has no DNA connection to the child.
34: Other than the fact that the child.
33: No constitutional right, perhaps, under certain state laws. To the child and the parenting rights.
34: I would say that. However, when you contracted with the surrogate under the idea of my body, my choice, look, I allowed you to go ahead and put this child here in my body, and I still have autonomy over my body. I'm not going to let you put instruments into my body to extract a child because I don't consent to that. I don't think they can force the abortion.
33: No, I don't think so either. Yeah. And since that may be the situation, mm-hmm. because it's right, then I do think biological parents have the right to the child.
34: Oh, they might have the rights to the child. Yeah. But
33: that's, I think so. This is like the natural progression. One, I think this is the most interesting case in family law right now. That's going to happen, and it's going to happen more and more often. And I think that we're going to learn how to do better surrogacy contracts, and I do believe there will be requirements that the surrogate live in certain states to do the surrogacy. I don't think you're going to allow for the surrogate to move to another state during pregnancy to try to change the outcome. I think that that itself is a breach of contract.
34: And I agree with you. I think that the biological parents are entitled to that child. Under the original terms of the contract, you have to put the abortion issue aside. It's really moot at this point. The child was born.
32: Right. That is kind of a red herring almost.
33: Yes, it is because even when you have two married parents and they're fighting for custody of a child, a lot of times mothers would say, he asked for me to get an abortion and demanded it. He never wanted this child. And that has no consequence,
32: right.
33: Yeah. By the way.
32: Cal, you got a question?
0: Don't most contracts say this contract is written under the laws of for example, Delaware or something
33: right.
0: like
33: well,
0: that, is that
33: contract.
0: Not in the contract?
33: So yes,
0: how
33: does
0: California. Moving,
33: that's
0: well,
33: by
0: how does
33: California
0: moving,
33: law.
0: How does moving change that? That's
33: then
0: what I'm trying
33: in
0: to figure
33: the
0: out.
33: State court that they go to, it still has to apply California
0: right.
33: law.
0: I've
33: been an expert in a matter in Colorado because the underlying contract was Colorado law.
0: Hmm.
33: Or not Colorado, California law.
34: Which right. which means that while Texas
33: yes.
34: might have Texas law that presumes that the
0: right.
34: the person that carried the child is the mother, for purposes of determining parentage, they're going to have to apply
33: California law
34: to do that. Texas is irrelevant.
33: I so
34: law.
33: Agree with
34: yeah.
33: you.
0: And here's
33: and
0: another problem.
33: Yeah.
0: It has become a political issue between two people running for Senate. They have different views on this, and they're fighting over the baby in Texas.
32: Oh, is this the people are bringing this up in politics?
0: Yes, correct.
32: Wow.
0: Interesting. Yeah.
33: Wow, that's really interesting. Anyway, this is an interesting case, and we're going to follow this.
32: Well, with technology the way it is, it's crazy. Like, I mean, I know some people that, like, they struggled to have children, and because of these wonderful advances in science, they're able to have a baby, and you know they did. What do you call whatever it is? The baby's made in the petri dish. I call it the petri dish. But they've got 3-4 extra ones sitting there in the freezer. I mean, what do you do? You know, that's kind of just sad.
33: Well, a lot of
32: it's
33: people
32: weird.
33: Fight over those.
32: I know that. It's interesting. But and divorces, they do fight over
33: they
32: them, don't they?
33: Absolutely do.
32: All right. Well, we're going to, when we come back, hour 3, we got another case or no case. That's a Hollywood one. But we've got a lot to talk about, including we've got to talk about Nick Greiner, a big hearing and a judge's ruling is very interesting that just occurred. We'll be back.
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7: Welcome into 4 News Now. I'm Mary Sheridan. We're keeping an eye on gusty winds and thunderstorms around our region on this weather alert day today. So let's bring in our forecaster, Jason Valentine. You're tracking some lightning, but not in the Spokane area.
8: Not yet. There's still the potential for that into the evening hours, Mary. We've seen quite a bit in the Kellogg, Idaho area, but we still have fire danger into the evening hours. Good evening, Mary. Good evening, everyone. Welcome to Saturday. And we're looking at beautiful conditions right now in Spokane for just a hint of rain throughout our day. We do have an alert day until very early tomorrow morning. Lightning starred fires. We have dry lightning potential into the evening hours and gusty winds continuing. So we're just keeping an eye on that. Quite a bit of thunder and lightning. It has moved on into the northwestern part of Montana, but that rumbled through the Kellogg, Idaho area. We currently have some thunder and lightning to the north of Lewiston and to the east of Pullman. So we're keeping a close eye. And again, there's that very violent storm that came through. Again, we have the potential for more of this to follow over in the Yakima Valley in the Mid-Columbia. They've seen no thunder and lightning. Again, what we're dealing with right now is this one right near Pullman. So fire weather alert. We do have a red flag warning until 10 o'clock for folks to the west. And we have one until 5 a.m. tomorrow morning for the rest of our areas due to that dry lightning and possibility of more winds into the evening. So fire threat for Spokane is elevated, Colfax, Pullman, Lewiston, and it is in the critical zone for the central part of the state of Washington. Current winds, we're looking at double digits throughout, very heavy winds in Ellensburg. Good news, though, for Spokane and Coeur d'Alene, it is not as heavy as we feared. We're going to keep a close eye on that into our evening hours. I'll be first alert weather forecast on a weather alert day coming up.
7: All right, Jason, thank you. Today, the Salvation Army partnered with Old Navy to host a back-to-school event for families impacted by the Spokane area fires. The entire store was 50% off, and gift cards of $300 were given out to families in need. Sunny Day spoke with families attending the event this afternoon.
9: Since I've been here today, I have seen hundreds of people showing up to the event. The inside of the store is completely packed right now with parents and kids and neighbors reuniting.

0: Cannes International Academy said she knew of several families who came here to buy their kids' school uniform.
1: A lot of our families that are able to utilize that, it helps them because one less thing for them to have to worry about. They don't have to worry about where they're going to get a uniform.
0: One couple who lost their home off Rifle Club Road told us this was a much-needed event for the whole family.
2: They really could just grab whatever they liked and wanted without thinking about it a whole lot, which, yeah, when you're struggling and, like, you've lost everything, a little bit of retail therapy is really nice.
0: The O'Hallorans and many others told us this event was also like a sort of reunion with their neighbors.
3: I don't think we've seen a lot of our good friend neighbors since the fire. And so to have this, it's just the smiles, man. It just, like, gives us hope.
0: The Salvation Army said they hoped the event would reflect just that.
4: This back-to-school event, it's our attempt to just give a glimmer of hope.
5: The Salvation Army will have a resource truck filled with masks, cold drinks, sifting supplies, and more, rolling around Spokane neighborhoods for the rest of the day. In Spokane, Sunny Day, 4 News Now.
6: Representative Michael Baumgartner is pushing for a bill that would ban prediction markets like Kalshi and Polymarket from allowing people to bet on wildfires. These platforms allow users to predict the outcome of future events and have significantly grown in popularity. Critics of the platform say betting on wildfires could motivate people to commit acts of arson. In a statement, Baumgartner said Spokane has had enough problems with arsonists in eastern Washington, and people don't need to be giving them more motivation. Baumgartner also said it's Congress's job to regulate those markets and not allow people to bet on devastated communities. The Washington Department of Transportation is activating 2 ramp meters on I-90 in Liberty Lake next week. The meters will stagger cars as they merge onto the freeway. The meters have been installed on the I-90 ramps at the Harvard Road interchange. WashDOT says meters like these can help reduce crashes by up to 30%. Starting next Tuesday, they'll be operational between 6 and 9 a.m. and 1 and 6 p.m. Well, some consumer alerts you should know about here. Walmart is soon going to have a tap to pay as a payment option across the U.S. This will start on Monday in select locations. The company announced yesterday they plan to have the option in every store and club in the U.S. by the end of 2026. Walmart says they want to make shopping more convenient for their customers. It's also part of a broader effort to help manage their money. Customers will be able to pay using a contactless card, phone, or smartwatch. TikTok has agreed to a $400 million settlement to resolve litigation over children's privacy. The settlement stems from a lawsuit filed by the Justice Department 2 years ago, claiming the app and its parent company failed to protect children's privacy and illegally collected their information. The companies were accused of violating a law requiring online services to gain parental consent before collecting personal information of users 13 years and younger than 13 years old. The Justice Department says TikTok is required to pay $300 million of the settlement immediately. Representatives from the media company Paramount Skydance are expected to meet with California's Attorney General's office to discuss a settlement of the antitrust lawsuit that would block Paramount's takeover of Warner Brothers Discovery. California and 11 other states filed to block Paramount's $111 billion purchase of Warner Brothers. There are no promises that the meeting this week will lead to a settlement, the New York Times reported. California's Attorney General Robert Bonta said in a release that merging these two powerful media companies would, quote, lead to higher prices, lower quality, and less content for film and television, harming movie theaters, basic cable distributors, and ultimately audiences on every sofa and movie theater seat in the U.S. Coming up after the break, a Tacoma Little League team has accomplished something no team before it has ever done. We'll show you next on 4 News Now.
7: Very exciting. It is a weather alert day, and we have had just a little bit of sprinkles through Spokane. We're not used to that. And we have, again, the potential of dry lightning tonight with winds. I'll get you updated on all that. My first alert weather forecast, that's next on 4 News Now at 6 on this Saturday evening.
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8: Well, a Little League team out of Tacoma, Washington is moving on at the Little League World Series. They beat a Texas team 4-3 on Friday. This is the first time this team has made a Little League World Series. They've already won two games in the tournament, and their next game is tomorrow.
9: Excellent.
8: I think if they just keep that energy that we just saw there, they're going to do just fine, Jason.
9: Yes, and I wish they could give some of their winning tradition to the Mariners, who are having such a tough time. But again, go tomorrow. Very exciting. And we do have a weather alert day, but we're looking at clearing skies into our evening hours. So those winds are continuing. And again, that dry lightning threat is still out there. Good Saturday, Mary. Good Saturday, everyone. 89 degrees for both Spokane and Coeur d'Alene. It is pretty hot out there. We're going to see cooler temperatures tomorrow, so you've been waiting for cooler temperatures. Definitely on the way. So we do have an alert day that goes until early tomorrow morning. That's how long our red flag warning is going to be in effect for Spokane and Coeur d'Alene and our surrounding areas due to dry lightning, which could, of course, start a fire, and gusty winds continuing. Right now on our radar, we're looking pretty good, just like what we saw on the Skycam. Just kind of a beautiful evening, but again, the threat of that lightning is possible. We have currently right in the Pullman region and Lewiston that is moving off into the northeast, so probably we'll head into Montana here in the next couple of hours, but we're keeping an eye on anything else that might pop up. But currently we're not seeing too much popping up, which is very good news. Wind speeds right now right around 10 miles per hour for Spokane and Coeur d'Alene. Pretty light for the Panhandle and for our immediate areas. Heavier over in Ellensburg and Yakima, though those are slowing down a bit as we're heading into the evening. 37 mile per hour gust right now for Ellensburg. And again, not too gusty for the immediate area as well. So very, very good news. So our hourly gusts are going to continue to be in the double digits as we head overnight into tomorrow morning. And we're going to have a pretty breezy Sunday, but we're going to see a lot more sunshine and kind of settled conditions into our work week as we expect quite a bit of sunshine on the way. Also, humidity is very low, adding into that equation 13% for the red flag warning until tomorrow early. And the fire threat, again, elevated for Spokane and down to Pullman, and critical for Moses Lake, Kennewick region, into Wapato. Very hot down there right now. I'll show you that in a second. So in our future cast, this is what we're looking at. And for the most part, we're looking at pretty okay conditions, though a little bit of thunder and lightning could be coming from these little systems going through into early tomorrow. And then things are going to be settling down quite a bit. We should be having a pretty nice day, though. Maybe Bonner's Ferry getting a little bit of shower activity late tomorrow. So we have a heat alert for the next 48 minutes for the region. Again, a heat advisory for most of our areas. Again, very warm today. And let's take a look at those temperatures. It was 100 degrees in Hanford an hour ago, 97 right now in Hanford, 94 Tri-Cities, 89 for both Spokane and Coeur d'Alene. Our average for this time of year is 83, so well elevated from that. Air quality is well in the good. After the past couple of days, we've been in the moderate to unhealthy sensitive groups. So with this wind is bringing in better air quality to our areas, and the green is just growing, though we do expect to see some smoke to be coming in from the Little Giant Fire near Chelan into our areas overnight tonight into tomorrow. So let's take a look at our seven-day forecast. Again, more sunshine than not for the week ahead tomorrow. Those cooler conditions at 81, up to 92 by Tuesday, and then we'll cool back down to around our average by Thursday and into our next weekend. So again, we are in a weather alert until 5 a.m. tomorrow. The threat of dry lightning coming through our areas will continue into the evening. And again, those gusty winds as well. So fire danger is elevated until we get to tomorrow morning.
8: Jason, thank you. A federal judge struck down the Trump administration's ban on visas for immigrants from 75 countries on Friday. In the ruling, the judge said the policy was, quote, contrary to law and outside the statutory authority of Secretary of State Marco Rubio. The State Department paused the issuance of immigrant visas in January. It impacted about 40% of the world's nations, including Brazil, Somalia, Egypt, Haiti, and Russia. The department said the move would prevent entry of people who would, quote, take welfare and public benefits. But the judge found that in practice, officers were ordered to reject visas for applicants based solely on which country they came from. Visa applications were rejected even if the applicants could support themselves. The North American trade war is reignited. Starting this weekend, the U.S. is imposing a 50% tariff on $20 billion worth of Canadian products. And Ottawa says it will respond in kind. John Lawrence reports.
0: That's tariffs charged to the USA.
2: There are tariff-related tensions between the United States and its neighbor to the north.
10: In short, they asked too much and they offered too little.
2: Canadian Prime Minister Mark Carney slams the brakes on trade talks with the U.S.
10: In recent days, the United States proposed new terms that were uneconomic, unfair, and undermined the net benefits for Canada and called into question the reliability of any deal.
2: Although both sides issued optimistic statements about coming to a deal before this weekend's deadline, things fell apart late Friday.
11: We don't have new talks planned with the Canadians. We're moving forward with measures that respond to Canadian retaliation.
2: Carney says Canada will match Washington, D.C.'s tariffs dollar for dollar in sectors including steel, dairy, appliances, agricultural equipment, and electronics, set to take effect on September 8th.
11: As President Trump has introduced a trade policy to reshore American production and protect American jobs, two countries have retaliated against the United States, the People's Republic of China and Canada.
2: As for now, Canada doesn't plan to back down to the Trump White House.
12: It will be painful, but we have a strong, vibrant, diversified economy. We're diversifying around the world. And I think the job numbers speak for itself.
2: I'm John Lawrence reporting.
13: Three straight league titles are in sight for West Valley. But first, the Eagles face a tough test against Ridgeline. And Jack Wallace shows us what's at stake for this program next in sports.
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13: Welcome back into sports. The West Valley Eagles look for their third straight GSL winning season. Our sports director Jack Wallace took a trip to the Valley to catch up with those very Eagles and how they can keep the good times rolling.
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26: This echo of 3-peat rings through all of West Valley's football offseason prep. The Eagles have history on the line. Three straight GSL titles would be a school first, and the first two chips featured unbeaten league seasons.
27: That would be awesome. I think that's the legacy I want to leave here, and especially my whole senior class. I think that's what we want to do. All we do for like my senior class, we've just been winning since freshman year, so we want to keep that rolling.
28: It's all about brotherhood, honestly. That's all I got. It's the brotherhood, the connection. Get out and do stuff with your team.
26: The Eagles return starting quarterback Nathan Zettel, the reigning GSL 2A MVP, and a strong core of seniors.
27: I'm not really worried about the awards or whatever comes with that. I couldn't do it without my teammates, my coaches, my family.
29: Football's about how good you can be as a team. You can have the best quarterback, and if you don't move guys and do the right stuff in other positions, he's not going to shine. So really, really strong team last year, which helped those guys achieve what they did.
26: The team looked unbeatable heading through last year's playoffs, outscoring their opponents 345-59 across their 9 wins, and plenty of defensive experience returns.
28: I think we have a good community, and the older kids really teach the younger kids, and it keeps building. Like the seniors, when I was a freshman, sophomore, really taught me up, and I just continue with the younger kids.
26: West Valley starts the season against Ridgeline, a tough 3A side in the school's second ever meeting, first in 5 years. It's going to test their grit and strength early on.
29: Yeah, we kind of want to see how we stack up. Going against the bigger team, we'll have our work cut out for us. You know, though, if we have 5 good linemen, they probably got 10. So, you know, you double every position. So we're going to have to work really hard and play smart.
26: Reporting in Spokane Valley, Jack Wallace, 4 News Now Sports.
13: And Coeur d'Alene hosting Lewis County in some eight-man ball out in Worley today. Both teams starting their 26 seasons. On an unusual Saturday ball game, quarterback Grant Clemens, son of head coach and former NFL quarterback Kellen Clemens, passes outside. And that's John Dinkey. He finds some space in the open field, cuts back inside, breaks another tackle, and he's in for the score. Touchdown, Saints. 2-point try, no good. It's 6-0, and Coeur d'Alene playing excellently early. Clemens again, screen pass, this time to Beckett Byer. Races past the 30. He's got tons of space. in for another Saint touchdown. That two-point try, no trouble there, as Beckett's brother Brogan Byer gets the catch. A fantastic showing from the Saints team today. They led 22-0 at the break and take home a 44-16 win. Washington State's defense made a statement in the Cougars' final scrimmage of fall camp yesterday. The defense allowed just two touchdowns and a field goal across 19 total drives. And while several depth players got extended reps, freshmen in the secondary stepped up, and the Cougars forced four turnovers. Now, with Washington looming in the opener, D coordinator Trent Bray says there's still plenty to clean up before game day.
0: Yeah, we're going to take a look at this scrimmage as a staff and, okay, evaluate what's that two deep look like, what's that special teams two deep look like, then make sure next week as we start to get ready for UW game plan, we're getting those specific guys reps more and more to tighten up things even more.
13: That Apple Cup is coming, and Wazoo will wrap their fall camp with another practice tomorrow out in Pullman. When the Spokane Velocity take on Greenville Triumph SC in just a few minutes here. Their sixth all-time meeting, Spokane losing all three of the previous matches in Washington. Spokane has had a much better season so far, 12 points ahead with improved average goals and average goals conceded. Kickoff arrives, like we said, in just five or so minutes, just across the street at One Spokane Stadium. And Cade Anderson's Major League debut is officially in the books. But the Mariners trail the Cubs 4-2 here in the eighth inning. Anderson went 5 2/3, allowing three runs on five hits with two walks and five strikeouts. Seattle's offense is just four hits on the day, including Randy Arozarena's solo home run in the first. Mariners falling later in this game. Finally, to the Seahawks, after losing a key piece of their wide receiving room, Jake Bobo is heading to the season-ending IR with a knee injury suffered Friday in joint practice with those Titans. Bobo has spent his entire NFL career in Seattle, appearing in every game in 23 as well as 24. The Seahawks have signed Julian Hicks to fill his roster spot. Mary, hopefully we're not getting you sick with all of our football coverage, because more is coming. We got more games, high school, college, of course, those Seahawks starting up soon as well.
3: And we can't wait. And you've even got a special coming up on Monday.
13: No doubt. It's a great plug. You should tune in. It'll be about a 25, 30-minute show. All the football coverage you need.
3: Yeah, get you prepped for the season.
13: No doubt.
3: All right. Well, stick around. Jason's got your last look at weather up next.
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2: Welcome back, everyone. It is a weather alert day. We still have the potential of some dry lightning into our evening hours with the winds. We do expect things to be a bit breezy for your Sunday, but some sunshine as you're waking up. Again, our weather alert is through 5 a.m. tomorrow morning. Cooler tomorrow, again, with some breezy conditions, especially in the afternoon. You're going to see some sunshine, kind of like we're seeing tonight. Things have definitely cleared up for many of our regions. And again, 41 air quality. We're in the good, Mary.
3: 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I love to see it. All right. We'll be back. Don't go away.
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5: 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Frederick Penny. Frederick
13: Penny. There's a California law that's called the Slayer Statute. And the Slayer Statute is, if you have a nice trust fund, or you got, among other things, and have money coming to you from family or whatever, and you kill them, you can't get that money. That's the basic premises of the Slayer Statute. So Nick Reiner, who has been killed his husband, his dad and his mom, the Reiners, is being held prior to trial, and he's trying to get his trust fund money, which, by the way, is substantial. He's trying to get that money, but the trustee is saying, no, we're not going to give it to you because you murdered your mom and dad. Well, he's not guilty yet, so the question is, can they hold off? Well, the court's held you cannot touch the money, Nick Reiner, at this point, because of the Slayer Statute. Now, as the trustee said, we'll let the courts figure it out, or the jury figure out whether or not he murdered his mom or dad or both. And if he has, then he doesn't get any of that money. The Slayer Statute applies. So that's the latest. Nick Reiner trying to get some money. I'll tell you right now, I know they're saying, well, Nick Reiner's really trying to get this money. No. Guess what? Cal, who's trying to get the money?
14: Well, this was my question. Does he have to pay the lawyer in advance with all of that?
13: The lawyers are trying to get the money.
14: Or can the lawyer put a claim on the trust, or how does that work?
13: They can do all they want, but if he doesn't get it under the law, if he's found guilty, then guess what? He doesn't get the money.
16: Yeah. Isn't he still with the public defender?
13: I don't know. Is he with the public? I don't know. Maybe you're right. I don't know. Maybe you're probably right. He probably is with the public defender because he probably doesn't have the money right now. My understanding, they said he needs it for necessities. Okay. Maybe he does need it for necessity, but I don't know what that necessity is, but whatever. We'll work this out. Denise, were you going to talk about the Slash? I mean, Slash is like big time guitarist for Guns N' Roses, which was a big popular 90s band. He's probably worth, I'm going to look it up how much he's worth, but the other day, Slash, I guess they're still touring, Slash with Guns N' Roses, with who's the guy's?
16: Axl Rose.
13: And I talked about it hour one. He came up to some sort of award ceremony, music awards or something, and he started to walk in the VIP, and they're like, hey, wrong. Go over with the rest of the public. Walk through the normal spot. And that's all over the video. It's gone viral. So check that out all over YouTube. But Denise, what's going on with this divorce and what he's trying to claim that there was a mistake?
17: Well, he was ordered to pay spousal support in his divorce. This is not uncommon in California that you determine what the marital standard of living is during the marriage, and then you come up with the number that should be paid as a spousal support to the non-high income earning spouse. And what happened is that he let these support payments be paid by his bookkeeper, right? And he is saying that his bookkeeper was unaware that there was a step down in the spousal support cap over the years. So that's also very common in spouse support cases, because the goal, at least in California, is that you have to become self-supporting within a reasonable period of time. So a lot of people kind of presume that over this time period, the spouse that's getting supported is going to make more money themselves or invest it and be able to make more money. And that over a period of time, then there's going to be a cap on how much the spouse support gets paid. And that cap goes down over the time frame. And so what happened is that his bookkeeper or accountant did not realize that there was a step down over the years, and he has overpaid spouse support in what he alleges to be $1.5 million. So he has asked, instead of asking for that to be paid back to him, which I think he would have a right to request that, he has instead asked that he can then reduce the amount he pays in future support by $1.5 million at a certain rate in each payment that will be paid. And so he tried to resolve this informally. I think that that's what everybody should try to do. But his former wife has rejected his offer. And so he just filed to fix this error and to get a court order that he can reduce things over time. Now, why this case is so interesting, it's not so much about that, but it's about the kind of things that his former wife is saying on social media. I mean, she is basically out there saying, hey, I'm single, come get me, but I need to have somebody that is at my caliber, meaning single, good-looking, and wealthy, and that it's not happening fast enough, and so she needs a different app, dating app, because she's not getting it fast enough. And it's very odd. Her social media is strange.
3: It's just unbelievable, the sense of entitlement that people have. And when you were talking about standard of living, do they, when they talk about standard of living in family law cases, are they whittling it down to what a numerical, a money value is in terms of standard of living? Or, because when I hear standard of living and I think a rock star, do they go to the, well, we've got groupies, that's our standard of living, we've got the life on the road, the tour buses, all this kind of thing, is that the standard of living that they're thinking about? Or is they just reduce it down to a dollar figure and say, okay, our standard of living was based on an income of $10,000 a month or $20,000 a month, and that has
17: It depends on how long the marriage is, yeah. But they basically look from three to five years of the marriage, toward the end of the marriage, and they determine what that average income is, and then they also then see where the parties are at in terms of what their own income is being, generated to reach that marital standard of income. And then there is kind of like a dummying up a little bit because the cost of living to live separate from each other is a little more. So it's kind of a formula that's done. And the marital standard of living is just kind of the midpoint. The court also has to consider about 16 different factors, like the age of the parties, the earning capacity, that will weigh in terms of one party, the supporting party or the supported party, like dependents, if they're still dependent children, then that would weigh in favor of the supported party. And they kind of weigh it back and forth, and that kind of has an impact. So there's no clear line answer, because it's discretionary with the judge. But there's a lot of factors that are considering. And believe it or not, in California, domestic violence is a major factor. So if the supporting party committed domestic violence, it's not so critical. But if the supported party committed domestic violence against the other parent or the other spouse or the children, then that is something that the court will consider and likely reduce the ability to receive and or the amount on the spouse.
13: That is a complicated stuff, man.
3: And they did have two kids, but those kids are both adults now.
17: Yes.
3: One was born.
17: This is pure spousal support.
3: Yeah. Interesting.
13: He's got a couple of kids or more.
3: He's got two kids here, London and Cash, with Sarah Saul, but and he might have others too.
13: All right. Now there's three big cases going on. There's the Tupac case. There's Meta case, and those are big ones. The Tupac one, I don't want to get into right now, but we're going to have to talk about Meta I know it's like, you know, because recently, what, New Mexico, who was it, TikTok that got hit for a large amount of verdict? I don't remember who it was, but they're all going, the big argument is now under Meta and these other social media groups that they're targeting kids and causing them to basically, you know, their mental health and commit suicide. And so this latest Meta one, and we only have almost a minute left, Todd. So this latest Meta one, just set it up, and then we'll go out to the break and we'll talk about it when we come back.
3: Which latest one? The one I'm thinking of is the one out of New Jersey where on the eve of trial, the plaintiff dismissed the lawsuit.
13: I'm talking about California.
3: Well, whether or not it's settled is up in the air because there's no money value that has changed and taken place. And so there's that. And then they've got the other lawsuits that were brought by state's attorneys generals for various things. They've got a lot of youth harm lawsuits going against them.
13: All right, we're going to talk about that when we come back. We're also going to talk about the Carmelo Anthony case, and that's not the basketball player, and a California nectarine farmer when we come back.

0: 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The airing of said announcements on Radio Law Talk does not constitute an endorsement. The announcements may contain claims that are not intended to treat, diagnose, or cure any disease.
1: These claims have not been evaluated by the FDA.
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16: We're going to talk about Meta here in a second, Todd. I just want to make sure I get in the latest on this farmer. This California farmer we were talking about that was being sued by a huge company called Gumara Brothers Fruit Company. This farmer planted their famous nectarines and was basically argued that the contract to plant the, you know, for planting the nectarines, having to sell to this fruit company and they distribute it, was basically such a bad contract or agreement that he wasn't making any money. He was losing money on the deal. And so he started contracting to sell it to other fruit distribution companies for a lot more money or more money. So he was able to make a profit. That's his argument. And he, you know, he's a farmer by the name of Moa, Caesar Mora. And the, why is this an important thing? That we, the, what he did is he was in court and temporarily he was not able to sell the fruit. So they had to let it, he had to let it drop. And so he got so mad about this wonderful fruit dropping. He announced to the whole communities all around, free fruit. You come pick it yourself, or we'll pick some. Come pick it all you want. And these are white nectar, flesh nectarines. Ooh, good stuff. And it was the CHP had to handle all the cars that were all over the freeway, closing the place down to come and get their free fruit. Well, it went to trial, and the jury deliberated 3 hours and gave the verdict for Gumara Brothers Fruit Company against the farmer, and said basically the farmer violated the agreement and guess by selling to another fruit supplier, and he has to tear all of the trees out by October. Mm-hmm. And now to me, I'm going to talk about my quick take about this, but that's interesting. We've been following this all the way, but that's a, I think it's like 60 acres of nectarine. It's a lot. So there you go. But it's probably...
8: And they can't give away the fruit for free.
16: No.
8: So let the fruit die.
16: Yeah.
8: Because basically the gene that the fruit was created from,
16: right,
8: or the DNA, is owned by the other company.
16: That's exactly right. And he was supposed to sell directly to them. And I get that. And so really it is the farmer's fault. And so, you know, I'm all for the farmers all the time, but... Doggone it, I
8: think it's stupid that they can't give out the fruit for free.
16: But do something else. Well, this is my quick take. So
13: did he just make a bad deal, Fred? Is that what you think?
16: I think he just didn't get enough money on it. He should have set it up so, you know, there's an escalation of it or something. But he probably was not making any money on it.
8: Yeah, he set the number that he would pay, be able to sell the fruit back to that company at too low of a number.
16: Yeah.
8: Right. He could sell it to another company for higher.
16: Much higher.
13: Got it.
16: Yeah. And what you do is you kind of say something to the effect, whatever company I sell to, it's like, you know, we'll sell to you at a 10% discount or something like that.
17: But think about the driver's seat this puts the Umara in. He's got this stuff. He wants to grow in the future. Now they know you will sell to us at the price we want because your only recourse is to let this stuff die now.
16: Right. Or he could sell to them. But the thing is, he's like losing money. So he's like, I'm just going to pull it out. Well, the court says you got to pull it out now. You got to pull all those trees out. So that's sad because of just, I hate seeing fruit trees, you know, torn out at their, that are producing really well. Anyway, Todd, Meta.
17: Oh, Meta. Yeah. So they have this lawsuit brought by a 15-year-old girl in New Jersey, one of several different lawsuits, but this one brought by the 15-year-old girl. And she is alleging, like others, that Meta and the algorithm and the push notifications and all this, and you know, I'll be honest, when you really look at Meta, that is frustrating. It's annoying. If somebody, for example, had an addiction and they were trying to overcome that, Meta makes it very difficult. Let's say your addiction was alcohol or something like that, because if you ever typed it and searched it, they think that's now your preference. And stuff is being pushed to you that might be something you're trying to overcome and get away with. I worry about these people that have pornography addictions and things like that, because if you've ever searched for something and then you don't want to see it anymore, well, if that's in your history and Meta sees it, they're going to push this stuff to you thinking this is what you want. And how do you get away from that? And it's not like they make it easy where you can just go in and reset all your preferences. There are so many dang hoops that you have to jump through. And even then, it doesn't always take. And that's what this teen is alleging, what folks are alleging. If a kid had ever done a search on suicide, for example, if they ever did a search about that, well, Meta's going to look at that and say, oh, this is something you prefer, and you're going to get this content pushed to you, even though you might not want it. And so, even though you are a child. And so this teen sued, and yes, the teen, Denise, we were going to a break, and you might have mentioned this, that they actually showed that after she filed the lawsuit, she increased her use on Facebook and Meta products from before. And on the eve of trial, she dismisses the lawsuit for no financial gain. There was no financial settlement. Her attorney said that she just chose to move on with her life and focus on her recovery as opposed to anything else. And I get why she would want to do that. Whatever money you're going to make or earn at the trial, her mental health, her mental state, including all the therapy sessions and everything that she's gone to, are now part of this lawsuit. And a skilled attorney is going to cross-examine the snot out of you, and your whole life is going to be laid out in front of you, all of your weaknesses, all of your mental health issues, laid out for purposes of this trial for the whole world to see because it's public record.
8: Yeah, and I'm going to be the naysayer here. I'm going to say that the attorneys that chose this plaintiff chose the wrong plaintiff.
17: Probably.
8: Because it sounded like a good case until they realized that she wasn't addressing the addiction in her therapy. She was actually going more into that addiction and use, and that it looked like it could have been more manufactured rather than it being the high level of loose use before, and you know, the suit, and then it going off after the suit was filed.
17: Yeah.
8: And so it does look a little suspect.
17: There's another plaintiff on a different lawsuit who's only known by the initials RKC. That lawsuit he dismissed again on the eve of trial, the only difference being that that individual had also sued Google, TikTok, and Snap and had reached confidential settlements in those cases.
16: Right.
17: And then dismissed the lawsuit against Meta this last week. But Meta's still got lawsuits they're facing. There are attorney general lawsuits, class action lawsuits brought on behalf of these teens like this. They're also facing AI lawsuits and the big one, copyright infringement lawsuits, where the AI is using copyrighted material to answer some of their questions. So they've got a lot that they're facing.
16: Really quick, I want to get into Carmelo Anthony. That's the young man that stabbed another individual young man at a track meet. Well, he was found guilty and is to serve 35 years of murdering, and this boy died. The interesting thing is the disturbing history of this guy and Metcalf, the guy that was stabbed. So the disturbing history is basically that he apparently within the few hours before he was breaking up with his girlfriend, and he had said all kinds of weird things, like he's obsessed, and she says he's obsessed with fighting, guns, knives. He's spiraling down. Anyway, there's a lot of interesting things. Go read it. We don't have time to go through with it. And that's it for
8: is
16: Radio Law Talk.
8: Is that the one where the judge also made comments on the case?
16: Yes, and they took him off because he made some comments about, yep, they got it right. The jury got it right. But go read it. We don't have time for it. Cal, what time is it?
13: We do have time for Quick Takes, what the hosts want you to take with you in the cockles of your heart for the next week regarding Radio Law Talk. And Fred, we'll start with you.
16: California nectarine farmer I just talked about. Man, I hate to see those nectarines go down and be tore down, those beautiful nectarine trees. Let's figure a way to pay everybody and make everybody happy and keep those nectarine trees so everybody can enjoy them.
13: Todd Kuhnem, what is your quick take?
17: You ever heard the phrase, don't bite the hand that feeds you? I think Nick Reiner is learning that lesson right now.
13: Denise Dirks, your quick take?
8: My quick take is being a surrogate is not easy, but it is a contractual duty. Is a surrogate the mother, which has constitutional rights to the parent, the child, or does she give up those rights through contract? State law will decide, and I do believe that custody will be decided by the home state.
16: See you next year. I mean, next week. See you.
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0: and take care of what's going on. I also don't want to get burned myself.
1: A little more than a week to go until the U.S. Open. ABC's Ashan Singh with a look at the men's side.
2: World number one Jannik Sinner announced that he is out for the Grand Slam, saying yesterday that that right knee injury that's kept him sidelined since Wimbledon simply needs more time. That's a huge loss. Sinner was on a tear, having already won six titles this year and was a finalist here in New York last year. But some good news for tennis fans. Defending champion and Sinner's rival Carlos Alcaraz says he will be coming to New York, returning after 4 months away with a wrist injury. And without Sinner, that opens the door even wider for Alcaraz.
1: A growing number of travelers are rolling the dice on so-called mystery vacations. You purchase a voucher for a trip on Groupon that is then selected for you at random, ranging from domestic travel to tropical getaways. The points guy Nick Ewan says for some people, the idea of not knowing where they're going next is fun.
3: You really don't know, and it's kind of a fun thing to be really spontaneous.
1: You say so. Dave Packer, ABC News.
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12: Welcome to the show. I want to start things off telling you about a Becoming an Outdoors Woman event that's taking place in Montana, courtesy of Montana Fish, Wildlife, and Parks. Montana Bow is a program that introduces women to all sorts of different outdoor skills like fishing, hunting, shooting, archery, orienteering, camp cooking, kayaking, and much more. And it's all about women getting together. No pressure from men at all. You can be a beginner, and most women are, and just learning these skills so that you as a woman become more competent in the field, in the woods, or on the water. Montana Bow's got a workshop coming up. It's happening in Red Lodge, Montana, Sunday, September 6th, from 10 a.m. to 2 p.m., and there's no cost to attend. The subject? An introduction to wildlife tracking. This is a beginner-friendly class, and you're going to wander through the foothills of the Beartooth Mountains, going to look for scat of different mammals, birds, and reptiles, nests of birds and mammals, and feeding signs as well. If you want to sign up, there's a person you need to email. That would be Kylie Kemble with Montana Fish, Wildlife, and Parks. Her email address is Kylie, spelled A-Y-L-I-E, dot Kemble, K-E-M-B-E-L. That's Kylie.Kemble at MT.gov. Again, Kylie.Kemble at MT.gov. If you want to sign up, just for women, taking place Sunday, September 6th in Red Lodge, Montana. This week on the show, we've got some great guests for you. In just a few minutes, you're going to hear from Jay Anglin. We actually had him booked last week as a guest on America Outdoors Radio, but something came up.

0: up. We're going to tell you what that something is. He definitely gets an excuse for missing out. And then we're going to talk about duck decoys and how certain decoys work together to attract more ducks in range for you as a duck hunter. We'll also talk about teal season that is coming up in a hurry in a whole bunch of states across America and what kind of decoys you want to use to attract these little ducks into your spread. After that, we're going to talk to Bob Loomis for an extended Max Minute. The subject, Kokanee Lakes. You may want to try that are in Montana, Wyoming, and a few other places. Following that, we'll talk to our old friend Troy Rodakowski, that outdoors writer from Junction City, Oregon. We're going to be talking about a fishing trip he enjoyed today. We're going to talk about dove hunting, a successful bear hunting trip, and a little bit about pronghorn hunting, too. Our final guest of the day will be Kyle Clark with PNW Fishing Adventures. He is a bass fishing guide who will take you fishing out in western Washington for bass. He'll give you the latest on how the lakes are looking in western Washington. He'll also give you an update on some of his tournament bass fishing events that he's been taking part in, to include the BAM, Bass Angler Magazine, bass tournament coming up August 28th through the 30th at Boardman, Oregon. I'm signed up for that one as a co-angler, and I hope you'll join me. If you're interested in signing up as a pro with a boat or a co-angler fishing from the back of the boat at a top-level series, just go to BAMTrail.com. That's BAMTrail.com. I hope to see you in Boardman next week. We'll wrap things up with our Trout Derby Lake of the Week, but before we get into all of this, let's find out what's in store for us this week on Bird Note.
1: This is Bird Note. Do you like to guess the bird before we identify it? Then here's a short quiz for you. Bird 1. Yes, that's the song of the American robin. Bird 2. The olive-sided flycatcher. In a few weeks, these flycatchers will leave for their wintering grounds in South and Central America. All right, here comes bird 3. Yup, that's the cry of a red-tailed hawk soaring overhead. How about this one? Did you answer blue jay? Nope. This is the Steller's jay. If you're west of the Rocky Mountains, you're most likely to hear the Steller's jay. East of the Rockies, you'll hear the blue jay. So, how'd you do? Let's run through them again. American robin. Olive-sided flycatcher. Red-tailed hawk. Steller's jay and blue jay. 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
5: Nice job.
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0: Welcome back to Northwestern Outdoors Radio. I'm John Cruz. Our next stop is Junction City, Oregon. That's where you're going to find Troy Rodakowski, longtime outdoors writer. And we're just going to catch up with Troy. Troy, it's great to have you back on the air.
1: It's always great to be on with you and get caught up, John. I love it.
0: So you literally just got off the river, the Mackenzie River in the Willamette Valley. You were with your 9-year-old daughter, Reese, and you went trout fishing. How'd the trip go?
1: It was great. You know, we had a great morning. I'm actually sitting right here at the hatchery right now in my truck talking to you because we just finished up. And we had a really good morning, you know. I think the most fun that we had was last night trying to find night crawlers in the yard after I ran the sprinkler, and Reese had never done that before, so that was pretty awesome. She learned how fast night crawlers are if you don't hurry up and grab them, you know, and they can squirt into the hole. But yeah, we had a great morning this morning fishing and, you know, just spending time together. It's and the weather's perfect, so it's great.
0: And you had success catching rainbow trout too, didn't you?
1: Oh, absolutely. We'll be having some fish for dinner. You know, that's the thing. She loves catching fish, and she's always loved to catch fish, and she loves eating fish. You know, she was actually disappointed that I forgot to bring the smoked oysters today to snack on. So for a 9-year-old, that's pretty good.
0: Well, you are raising her right. That's for darn sure. Let's turn our attention to hunting. Bear season's been open in Oregon and Washington since August 1st. I understand that you and another one of my favorite guests, a very well-known outdoors writer and television personality, Gary Lewis, got to take a couple celebrities out on a bear hunt. Tell us more.
1: Yeah, we took Chris Daniels and Mark Larice, and one of them is the sound tech for Luke Bryan, and the other one is the guitar tech slash tuner for Luke Bryan. And they had a stop off before the Ben concert and after the Missoula concert. And so they just rolled into Junction City and Elmira there and stayed at my place. And we took them bear hunting, actually gave them access to some of our Weyerhaeuser lease property where we've seen some bears. And the first evening Chris was here, he'd flew into Eugene on an airplane. Mark picks him up and they go out there and they literally only probably hunted 2 hours, and Chris killed a really nice sow black bear, and it was his first bear ever, and it was really awesome, and he was really excited about it.
0: Wow. So was he hunting a clear cut, I'm guessing, or was he hunting a berry field?
1: Basically, it's kind of like a reprod area with lots of berries. I mean, and the berries are on so heavy there right now that it's just like aromatic with blackberry. Like it's probably drawn bears from all over the place just because there's so many berries. And we've had some really good luck in years past in the early fall, especially August, and the berries are even earlier this year in that area. And the crazy thing is this particular sow, Gary and I ran into her a couple of years ago, and she had 3 cubs, and we could recognize that sow because she's got a really distinctive white patch on her chest. Well, she'd weaned those cubs off this year, and Chris ended up and had a really close shot at it. It was probably 40 yards and just nailed her, and it was pretty awesome.
0: You know, I got a question about berries. Montana Fish, Wildlife, and Parks just came out with a press release saying that because conditions have been so dry, there's not been a lot of berry production. A lot of bears are moving into residential areas, and they're getting into trouble, tipping over garbage cans, doing what bears do when they shouldn't be doing. Are you seeing berry shortages there in Western Oregon, or is everything going well?
1: There's actually quite a bit of berries. You know, the thing is we just have, like I said, the ripenings happen probably 3 weeks earlier than normal. You know, the peak ripening on a lot of the berries. You know, and for the most part, there's still a really awesome amount of berries, but maybe just a little bit smaller in size because of the dry conditions. But the good thing is most of these berry plants are pretty hardy, and they can still produce even in a drought year like this one.
0: Let's turn our attention to dove hunting. That season opens up September 1st in a number of states, to include Washington and Oregon. Are you going to be out in the dove field this year?
1: Oh, absolutely. Reese and I are ready to go dove hunt. We're ready to make some dove poppers, and there is a great number of doves this year. I mean, that is one thing I have noticed. A lot of the production fields, the grain fields, and areas around ag, lots of doves, not only mourning doves, but obviously the Eurasian collared dove, which is an invasive species. But overall, it should be a really great dove opener September 1st.
0: You know, that brings up a good point. I'm seeing a lot of dove where I live as well in eastern Washington. And like you, I'm hoping for a really good year this year. When it comes to dove hunting, are you hunting in central or eastern Oregon, or are you staying in the Willamette Valley?
1: A little bit of both. Last year, we traveled over to Fort Rock, and we did some hunts over in Fort Rock and some of the nice hay country over there, you know, around the alfalfa fields and places like that. But we do spend a lot of time here in the Willamette Valley just because it's ag-rich, and there's a lot of birds that reside here. And, you know, obviously, when they start to migrate through, the shooting can be phenomenal. But, yeah, we spend time on both sides of the state.
0: Got to ask, dove decoys, yes, no, or indifferent?
1: Oh, yes. We always use dove decoys, and, you know, it's amazing because if you have a little bit of motion in your decoys, and now you can't use motorized decoys, but if you can, like, have a jerk string and, you know, move them a little bit and get a little movement, the doves cannot resist the movement. And that's one thing that we've found is awesome. If you can rig something up that, you know, can put a little bit of movement in your decoy set, the doves cannot resist it, and they'll just drop right in.
0: Nice to know. Now, I know that there are a few companies that make spinner decoys for ducks that are not battery operated. They're wind driven. I'm guessing there's probably some out there that do the same for dove.
1: Oh, yeah, absolutely. I mean, and you can always, you know, kind of just retrofit something or make up your own like jerk cord. But yeah, they have some wind operated flappers, you know, and I don't know what companies make them on. Obviously, I've just kind of rigged up my own thing. But yeah, that's something that every dove hunter should probably look into. And if you're able to use motorized decoys in the state that you're hunting, I mean, that's more power to you. Just grab some of that stuff. But yeah, here in Oregon, you know, we can improvise and make sure we have some reliable motion in the decoy spread.
0: Now, I understand you didn't draw a tag this year for antelope, but for those hunters venturing after pronghorn this year, what's the one tip you would give them for success?
1: Cover the ground. I mean, if you want to find a nice antelope buck, I think the biggest mistake most antelope hunters make is they go out there and they see a buck and they're like, that's a buck antelope. I'm going to shoot it because it's legal. And even talking to the biologists, it's like they see so many young bucks killed. If you just spend some time putting some miles on and looking over a lot of different antelope with your binos and, you know, having some patience, you can score on a really nice antelope. And, you know, antelope tags are hard to come by anyway, so you might as well, you know, spend some time, be patient. And I think patience is the key in looking over a lot of antelope with your spot and scopes and binoculars. That's the key to success on nice antelope.
0: Last question, where can we find your latest articles?
1: I've got some coming out in Oregon Hunter. I've got several coming out in Northwest Sportsman. I've got a grouse article coming out next month in Northwest Sportsman. I've currently got, you know, obviously an antelope article or two out there and some blacktail articles coming out. So, yeah, just give it a look if you get a chance.
0: That's Troy Rodakowski, folks. He is fishing. He is hunting. He's passing on the next generation, and he's living the dream. Troy, always a pleasure, my friend, to have you on Northwestern Outdoors Radio.
1: Always a pleasure, too, John. Thanks for having me, man. Good to talk to you.

0: Northeast Oregon's Willow County is the place to go for fun events. 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
1: It's time for another extended Max Minute brought to you every week by Max Lure. The topic this week is kokanee, and with us to tell you more about where to go fishing for them is Bob Loomis. Bob, welcome back.
12: Thank you, John.
1: So we've been talking a lot about the huge kokanee being taken out of Wallowa Lake in Northeast Oregon this summer, but there's other destinations worth fishing too that are fishing quite well this summer. Let's talk about a couple that stand out for you.
12: Well, John, every year is going to be a little bit different in different bodies of water. And when you start talking about, you know, some good destination fisheries, Coeur d'Alene has been fishing off the hook this year with some really, really nice fish. I mean, really good, heavy 16-inch, 17-inch fish.
1: Nice.
12: The Caribou region up in BC is always a plus. I fished it numerous times. There's not a lot of people up there, and people overlook that whole thing. There's a number of lakes that you can go catch 2 to 4 pound fish daily.
1: Wow.
12: So it's good.
1: Well, hold on. Let's name names up there in BC.
12: As far as the names of the lakes?
1: Yes, please.
12: Deca, Bridge, Hawthorne. There's about 3 or 4 others that are like really good.
1: All right. Any other lakes? We got just a few seconds left that folks ought to consider this summer.
12: Flaming Gorge is fishing really well again this year. Not huge fish, but a lot of solid 2 to 3 pound fish. And Holter Lake, which is an impound on the Missouri River in the center of Montana, has some really, really nice kokanee in it. Not a lot, but some really big fish.
1: Well, there you go, folks. It's not all about Northeast Oregon. You can go to the Idaho Panhandle. You can go to Central Montana. You can go to Southern Wyoming. Or you can go to the Caribou region of British Columbia and catch some great kokanee this summer. And if you're looking for lures, just go to maclure.com or look for kokanee lures at a sporting goods store near you.
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0: You're back in with Northwestern Outdoors Radio. I'm John Cruz. We've got Jay Anglin on the line. He's with Traditions Media. It might be late August, but yeah, we're going to talk duck hunting already because in a number of states around America, an early teal hunting season opens up at the beginning of September. Not so much here in the Northwest or Rocky Mountain West, but I love duck hunting. It's never too early to start on the subject. Jay, welcome to the show.
1: Great to be here.
0: Let's start off not about duck hunting, but about what's going on in your neighborhood. I actually called you a few days ago to get you on the national show to talk about this, and literally a tornado had just struck your neighborhood. Where do you live in Indiana, and tell us exactly what happened?
1: So I live in Northwest Indiana. I live in LaPorte. So I'm like, 10 minutes from the Michigan state line, half hour from Notre Dame, and like an hour and 15 minutes from Soldier Field. We do get a lot of inclement weather associated with the tip of the lake. So you have these systems that move through and they come around the tip of the lake. And there's always a dome of air that could be warmer or cooler depending on the time of year. We've been getting these big storms that a lot of times stay a little further south and you're just kind of rolling through. They come out of, Iowa, Wisconsin, come across Illinois, et cetera. And the other day we had all these warnings and stuff. And so I came outside to watch as it came in, as guys do. I mean, it's the best thing in the world to sit there and watch the wall cloud come in. Absolutely. And the wind picks up and it's exciting, and the girls are in the basement already because the tornado sirens are on. So it turned out, according to the feds, it was a derecho. It came in real hard and it went from, just like, oh, it's going to rain to hurricane in about 90 seconds. And Lake County, Indiana, which is up against Chicago and Illinois and then Porter and then LaPorte, these three counties were absolutely decimated. So you're talking, I know I read what was one wind speed reading over in, I believe it was Lake County at 122 miles per hour. Here, I think we're probably between 90 and 100, maybe poked over 100 a couple times, but I watched it. And it was 15 minutes of sustained wind. So it totally reminded me of when you watch those live shots where like the Weather Channel, and they're down there as a hurricane's coming in and the background are just trees swaying and signs bending. And that's exactly what it was like. So yeah, we're out of power and there's a lot of damage. And fortunately, there was no major injuries in this county, but a lot of people lost a lot of stuff, including like ancient trees in their lawn, which of course no one wants to lose a 150 or 200 year old tree. And that happened, I think, probably thousands of times in this general region. So it's kind of rough, but we're here.
0: Well, thank God there was no major injuries. That is a blessing indeed. Let's turn our attention to duck hunting. Now, you represent a number of brands. One of them is Hardcore. They make duck decoys, and they have some six packs of decoys, both Gadwall and Widgeon. And there's an article out there that suggests using them together, in other words, making a decoy spread of both Widgeon and Gadwall decoys. Why is that?
1: Well, it's interesting. I'm one of those guys that tends to kind of segregate decoy, types. So there's a few exceptions to that. I mean, if you're putting out a giant spread, you can just throw them all out pretty much and willy-nilly. But a lot of times, certain species tend to get along better than others. And it's not a matter of, oh, I don't like that duck. It's a matter of they have similar habits and feeding, strategies. So what you have is a gadwall and a widgeon are kind of notorious for feeding on similar stuff, at least in the water. And, it's really common for them to mix with coots and divers and things like that. And actually, that's where the widgeon got its name, the robber duck, because it'll wait for a diving duck or a coot to pop up and then just rips the food out of their mouth.
0: Oh.
1: And I've seen, gadwall land in the exact same spots numerous times. So it's not a bad idea. Also, it's real common when those ducks, when the predominant part of them, of the migration is occurring, it's real common to see those species. A lot of duck hunters will refer to them as soft ducks, which is kind of a moniker that it's not fair to them probably, but it's kind of funny because it's like, compared to a mallard, they're not tough or something along those lines. So when you're shooting your limited ducks, you'll hear guys go, we got our soft ducks. And then, that can be a widgeon, it could be a gadwall, green winged teal, et cetera. So, it's not a bad idea. I do it a lot. And, if you're putting out a massive spread of 200 plus decoys, I'll put a little wad of mallards here and there, but for the most part, I just mix them up.
0: Well, let's talk about these particular decoys from Hardcore. Again, there's six packs of four drakes and two hens for both the gadwall and the widgeon. What are some of the qualities that folks are going to like as hunters?
1: They're very realistic. Paint's great, and in addition, I think it's really a lot of times, paint's, given now the competition in this industry as far as, realism goes, that started about 20 years ago, it really became ultra realistic. And with few exceptions, paint schemes are exceptionally good compared to the way they were when I started 45 years ago, you know. And so there's that. Pain adhesion is really important. And so there was some problems over the years with that. As these decoys became more realistic and more textured, paint adhesion was an issue. And that's certainly something that's addressed with these decoys. But primarily, I would say if I had to pick, you know, the main things for me that are big selling points are they're made with FoulFlex technology, which is a sort of a compound. You know, I don't want to call it rubber, but it's a very resilient plastic that is capable of withstanding, you know, a lot of rough and tumble. You know, let's face it, waterfowl hunters, we're really hard on stuff.
0: Oh, yes.
1: And you know, there's always that cousin or buddy you invite along that throws a decoy 47 feet into the, into a John boat and it bounces around like a pinball in there. So there's that. You could clip them with some shot. I wouldn't say necessarily go out and center punch one in the side, but you certainly can shoot them. And a lot of decoys over the years, you know, haven't been able to do that. You see them slowly sinking or even just sink to the bottom instantly. But these definitely absorb shot better. And it's something that if it's a problem, if it's leaking, you know, it's easy to address with some silicone. You just put a little finger, you take your finger and put a little tiny bit of RTV on there and patch it up. But they're really resilient. And when I first looked at them, actually, I thought they were just standard issue decoy plastic. And then I picked one up and I kind of squeezed them like, oh, you know, so they bounce back quickly. It's not like you squeeze them and they stay in a weird shape. They're very resilient. And the other thing they have, and this is, I think, really important, is they have a whale tail keel. And that's a hardcore feature on these floaters. And this whale tail keel, the way it's designed, it's kind of hard to describe, but you can kind of visually imagine. The keel promotes the decoy movement. So even in very light winds, those decoys are kind of unstable on the keel. You know, as a fishing guide, a river guide, you know, I'm always looking for stability when I'm at anchor in a drift boat or a jet sled. And a lot of times you can utilize the oars and a motor to kind of stabilize the boat. And this is just the opposite. It kind of destabilizes the decoy. So any little breeze or anything, you get a lot of natural movement from the decoy, and you don't have to necessarily use a jerk string, although that's something that's, you know, perfectly sure. compatible with, of course. But really, I think it you can just see a little more inherent movement. And in a windy day, that's probably not a huge deal. But on those days when you just have a very slight breeze, it's really nice to get a little side-to-side movement. It's a lot more realistic. So between that and the FoulFlex and just the general design and mold and paint jobs, they're just a really great decoy. And really, there's great value in these decoys. Hardcore is not sticking it to you too bad at all. It's a very fair price, in my opinion, for what you're getting.
0: Well, Jay, we're 9 minutes into a 10-minute conversation, and we didn't even get into the teal. So I'm going to ask you this now, very quick. We've got a minute left. When it comes to hunting teal, do you just use mallard decoys, or do you throw in some teal decoys or use exclusively
1: teal? I love using teal decoys. My first dozen decoys my grandma bought me when I was 11 years old for Christmas. She thought she bought the right ducks, but I still use those. But these hardcore teal are great. There's blue wings, green wings, same technology I mentioned before for the other decoys. And they're light and small, so you can carry a lot of them. I'll use at least a couple dozen, typically blue wings for the opener. Throw in a couple of green wings for good measure, and I always have a few hen mallards thrown in. I don't necessarily put drakes out. It's probably not a big deal, but most drakes are not all polished up and ready for the gala party, you know, yet. So you've got that sort of a lighter colored decoy works well, and the mallards pop a little better, and I always usually love to use movement, so a spinner of some kind, a dove spinner works pretty good, you know, spinning wing decoy. But they do have teal spinners, and, you know, and mallard works pretty good too, but movement's good. Even I'll take my hat off and shake it in the air sometimes, and that'll bring them in.
0: 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And Jay, glad you're okay. Thanks for sharing this with us today on Northwestern Outdoors Radio.
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0: Welcome back to Northwestern Outdoors Radio. I'm John Cruz. We've got Kyle Clark on the line. He is the man behind PNW Fishing Adventures, and he wants to take you bass fishing out in Western Washington. Kyle's also a tournament bass angler, and we've got a lot to talk about because he's been a busy man this summer. Kyle, welcome back to the show.
1: Oh, glad to be here. Thanks for having me.
0: So let's start off with the situation in Western Washington. You like to fish in the South Sound area. What are the lakes looking like right now?
1: So right now, a lot of the lakes are really low. We haven't had a lot of rain. Most of our lakes here are fed by rivers. Like Lake Taps right now, which is one of my most favorite lakes in the Bonnie Lake area, they're actually shutting it down starting today, closing all their boat ramps due to the low waters, which is really unfortunate because right now that lake is fishing phenomenally, especially with the lower water. The smallmouth are super schooled up, pretty easy to catch right now, but unfortunately we're not going to be able to launch any of our boats. Alder Lake out towards Elby right now is dropping about 3 inches a day, but honestly, when Alder is dropping, that is when it fishes its absolute best. Same thing, the lower water conditions really schools up the kokanee, which schools up the smallmouth and the largemouth. It makes them a little bit more predictable, a little bit easier to find, and a little bit easier to catch.
0: Let's go ahead and turn our attention to Eastern Washington. You've been fishing some bass tournaments. What was the most recent one you fished, and what circuit was it in?
1: It was the Northwest Bass Tournament out of Umatilla on the Umatilla Pool of the Columbia River. It was a lot of fun. Mr. Nelson does a really good job putting those tournaments on. Unfortunately for myself and my partner Anthony, we did not do so hot. The Umatilla Pool did not have a lot of flow most of the day. The water had dropped about 3 feet in that pool as well. But I can tell you, the guys who locked up to the Wallula Pool did phenomenally. I want to say congratulations to Mr. Jeffrey Ball. Won that tournament with over 26 pounds and did great. There just happened to be a little bit more flow up in the Wallula Pool. So the guys who locked up really got on them and hammered them and did a phenomenal job.
0: And when we're talking locked up, folks, we are talking about literally taking your bass boat and going to one of the dams, in this case, McNary Dam, and going through the locks just like the barges do, and they will raise the water level so you can get to the next pool, the Wallula Pool, and that's where the bass were for this tournament. And then they just got to lock back down to the McNary Pool and head to Umatilla and be there for the weigh-in. So what was the launch point for this one?
1: It was the Umatilla Marina and RV Park. So it's right there at the McNary Dam. Made it really easy for the guys who wanted to lock, which is great. I think when you allow locking, you should definitely make it as easy as possible, especially since you have to give way to the barges. They obviously have the right of way. So getting us as close as you possibly can to the dam is definitely the best idea whenever you're going to allow locking in a tournament.
0: Well, I agree. And actually, there was a horror story. I think it was out of Major League Fishing, might have been the National Professional Fishing League. Recently, there was a tournament up at one of the waterways near the Canadian border in the northeast part of our country. And the lock operators gave priority to commercial traffic, even though the tournament coordinators had coordinated with the lock operators to let the bass anglers through. A whole bunch of bass anglers missed weigh-in or were late for weigh-in, and that was one heck of a mess. So I'm glad that things worked a lot more smooth for you and that anglers had a good shot there. So before Umatilla, you were fishing at another tournament up, what, Banks and Roosevelt Lake?
1: Yes, sir. That was a tournament presented by the Washington State Bass Federation. It was the last two tournaments of our season. Day one was at Banks. Day two was at Roosevelt. It was a lot of fun. Caught a lot of fish both days. Actually, my partner Anthony and myself ended up with the big fish of the day, day one at Banks, with a 4-pound largemouth that we caught flipping, which is something a lot of people don't do at that lake. It's known for mostly smallmouth fishing, but we went out and chased largemouth all day and did really well, had big fish, finished fifth overall day one. And then day two at Roosevelt, was the first time I had actually ever been there. And let me say, Roosevelt is a phenomenal fishery. There's so many fish in there. It's definitely a great place to take your family if you're just wanting to get on a lot of numbers of smallmouth. But there's a lot of big smallmouth there, too. Caught most of our fish that day on drop shots and football jigs, just dragging them on long sloping points and on the flats there at Roosevelt.
0: Let's turn our attention to general bass fishing, not just in Washington State, but for our listeners throughout our listening area, both in the Pacific Northwest and the Rocky Mountain West. We're sitting here in the middle of August. Pretty soon, the water temps are going to start dropping as we hit September. But before that happens, as we struggle through these last dog days of summer, what are a couple things you'd recommend for families out there, buddies out there, just to get some fish in the boat?
1: So if you're just looking to go out, have a great time with your family and friends, it's really hard to beat a drop shot throughout most of the day. You can catch both species. You can fish it relatively shallow, you know, 8-9 feet, and you can fish it all the way up to 40, 50, 60, 70 feet if you want to. It's just a very all-around versatile technique. But this time of year, especially with the cooler nights, we're starting to get a little bit cooler mornings as well. I always start my days with topwater. Sure. It's hard to beat a walking bait this time of year. And then also whopper ploppers have been doing really good for me in the morning as well. Especially if you're talking more outside of Washington where the other states have shad. The shad will start their day up shallow. They're moving around. It's a good time to start throwing those topwater baits up shallow around those shad. And you'd be surprised the size and the numbers of bass that you can catch first thing in the morning on topwater.
0: Now, folks, if you've never seen a whopper plopper before, it's a relatively new lure. It's been around 10 years, maybe 15 years or so now, and it essentially has a tail that rotates, and it makes a plopping sound as it moves through the water. Two ways to fish it. You can fish it slow. You can fish it fast. In the summer months, what do you prefer?
1: So a lot of times I'll cast it out, and I will fish it really fast. And then I will just completely, like, kill all action. I'll stop reeling, just let it sit there. And then I'll actually kind of pop it like a popper once or twice, let it sit for another second, and then I'll start reeling it in really fast again. I found when you stop it, pop it, and then start reeling in really fast again, it's when you start reeling again is when you'll get those big blow-ups on the whopper plopper.
0: Well, there you go, folks. The whopper plopper. It's definitely a funky little lure, but as you heard from Kyle, it's a good summertime option. And if you don't know what drop shotting is, just look for it on YouTube. It'll explain everything, and it is a very effective technique. For anglers who have never fished before, obviously the whopper plopper is a good bet. But if you got somebody who's a complete novice, what is a setup you'd recommend for them this time of year?
1: So this time of year, if you're a complete novice, again, the drop shot is phenomenal. There's a lot of cool hooks out there nowadays that actually makes rigging it extremely simple. The VMC spin shot drop shot hook literally has a swivel on the hook to where you just tie the top of it to your main line, and then you just tie your dropper leader, which is the distance from your hook to your weight, to the other end of the swivel, and then you would just tie your weight to the bottom of your dropper line. It's a really quick, easy way for novices who've never thrown a drop shot to get into it and learn it. There's a multitude of different plastics that you can throw, so it's not like you have to get anything specific. Small swim baits, you can even put Cinco's on them and run them wacky style on your drop shot. But that's a great one to learn. Literally, you just kind of cast it out, grass lines. You know, you can cast it around stumps, you know, trees. You don't want to get, like, into the tree, but just around it. And then you just kind of let it sit there, lightly shake it, you know, drag it to you a little bit. It doesn't take a lot of knowledge and skill and technique if you're starting out to really learn how to throw the drop shot. And again, it just will catch you a lot of fish and a lot of big fish as well. Another one is if you're fishing up shallow, it's just a wacky rig. Just taking a small hook, taking a Cinco, hooking it through the center of the Cinco, casting it out. You know, let it sink to the bottom, then just kind of lift your rod tip up, lift the Cinco up, and then it'll flutter and shimmy its way back down. That's another good one for novices as well. And then getting back to the top water, you know, the whopper plopper was another great one. If you wanted to, you know, you can just cast it out and then just do a nice steady or fast retrieve back to the boat. You know, it's all things that you could definitely throw if you're just getting into this great sport of bass fishing.
0: We are out of time, but if you want to go fishing with Kyle, he'd be happy to take you. Just go to Facebook, look for PNW Fishing Adventures. That's PNW Fishing Adventures. Book a trip at a Western Washington lake. And Kyle, I am looking forward to seeing you down at the BAM, Bass Angler Magazine Tournament, the Pro-Am that's taking place down at Boardman, Oregon next week. And folks, there's still time to sign up. You've got till August 24th to sign up as either a professional angler with a boat or a co-angler, like I'm signing up as, without a boat, fishing from the back of a pro's boat. It's going to be a ton of fun. There's going to be a ton of fish caught. The website to go to, BAM, BAMtrail.com. That's BAMtrail.com. Kyle, can't wait to see you there.
1: Oh, I can't wait, buddy. It's definitely going to be a blast, and I've been looking forward to this one for many months.

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0: I'm glad you're back because it's time for your Washington Department of Fish and Wildlife Trout Derby Lake. This week we are heading to Southwest Washington. We're taking you to Mineral Lake. This is a lake located in Lewis County. There's a nice resort there, Mineral Lake Resort. And a total of 16 green tag trout were planted there. Seven of them have been caught. Every one has been worth a $20 gift card to Chehalis Outfitter. And there's still nine tag trout waiting to be caught and claimed. Are they going to be additional $20 gift cards to Chehalis Outfitters or something else? There's only one way to find out. That's to go to Mineral Lake in Southwest Washington and find out. Now, this lake is about 275 acres. It has a very small WDFW water access site, but two-pole fishing is allowed if you got a boat and want to do some trolling out there. And if you're limited to shore access, we'll head to Mineral Lake Resort. In addition to rainbow trout, there's also brown trout, cutthroat trout, and largemouth bass to be caught here. And on a clear day, there's good views of Mount Rainier. So make plans to head to Mineral Lake, and if you catch a green tag trout between now and October 31st, go to wdfwderby.com and follow the instructions to claim your prize. And on that note, it's time to wrap things up. 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

0: doubles duo. The U.S. Tennis Association announced Saturday that Williams and Alcaraz have been given a wild card into the tournament. The mixed doubles main draw begins Tuesday. It will be Williams' first time playing at the U.S. Open since 2022. Dave Packer, ABC News.
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11: Welcome to Motley Fool Hidden Gems Investing. I'm Travis Hoy. I'm joined today by Lou Waitman, and all the way from Canada, which ironically is, he's south of me, so we can have a geography discussion if you want, but Jim Gillies. Jim, welcome to the show.
12: Thank you. It's been a while, Travis.
11: We've got a lot to talk about. There's a lot going on in the market. We do want to get to the news on data centers, but this is sort of a quiet time for earnings. So it's an opportunity to kind of take some bigger picture looks. And one of the interesting things this week was what's going on with interest rates. And I want to start, before we get into kind of some of the drama, Lou, why do interest rates matter, particularly for investors in the economy?
13: Wow. Big question, Travis. Is that the only
11: thing? I'll just lob that one over to you.
13: So why do interest rates matter, or why do the current, you know, the heights? Interest rates matter because, look, money is the lubricant of the economy, and what you pay for money at the end of the day determines how much you can do with the money. So that's why we follow this stuff. Look, right now, there's a lot being made about interest rates being higher than they were. They are higher than they have been, yes, for a while. But look, they're still way below where they were in the 70s, the 80s, and 90s. And somehow companies and consumers have found a way. I think some of the current panic about current rates is overdone, because money should cost something. Money shouldn't be free.
11: And you mean the 2010s and early 2020s was not normal?
13: Well, and as an investor, we collectively found out the problems of what happens when money is free. A lot of bad ideas get going. So in a way, you know, a nice 4 or 5% rate does provide you some sort of, I don't want to say BS filter, but I think I just did. But look, right now, everything's going on. There's kind of an audience of one here that would like to, that needs to see everybody trying to bring rates down. And so we're kind of going through there's serious things. We should discuss like what all this means, but a lot of it is just panicking over a line and not zooming the line out enough, I think.
11: Yeah, Jim, it seems like interest rates are like an easy topic to talk about, but they do flow down into the economy in a very real way. If you get a mortgage, it is tied to interest rates, typically the 10-year. When companies raise money, they have to pay interest on that debt if they're taking out debt. Stocks are valued, at least in part, based on what those interest rates are, the risk-free rate if you're doing modeling. So there is a reason if you are, you know, the president, or if you're running the Fed, you would maybe want lower interest rates to help the economy. So how do you think about that as an investor? I mean, is that something that plays into your modeling?

0: thing, or is this just sort of noise in the ecosystem?
1: Oh boy, can't open worms everywhere. So a couple of things. First off, people who have seen my prior work, we've probably heard a varied version of this, what I'm about to say, but I'll say it again because, you know, just play the hits, right? Most people, ask most people what your largest lifetime cumulative expense is.
0: Mm-hmm.
1: Okay. When I've done little talks in public, or I've occasionally talk at high schools or universities, or even on Fool Live, Fool 24, sorry, ask that question. Most people say, well, house or education or kids. And I'm like, no, most people's largest lifetime cumulative expense is actually interest. Interest on your house, interest on your student loans, on your car loans, on your credit cards, pay off your credit cards, kids. And so on and so forth. And when you realize that, you can start doing things differently because it's within your ken to not pay high interest. You can buy a smaller house, you pay your mortgage down, you could buy a used car, blah, blah, blah. Okay. So, you know, this is a way you can avoid paying interest in your personal life. That's number one. And I would encourage most people to do that because I don't like throwing money away. The idea of where interest is going, though, is because, you know, as Lou mentioned, it's a lot cheaper. But as I understand what's going on from this move, and I, by the way, may very well not understand fully. Okay. I want that out there. The US Treasury, and again, Canadian here. So I'm, you know, not my country, not our fiscal policy or monetary policy, I should say. But, you know, we are keen observers. They are upping the sales of short-term debt, using the extra proceeds to buy down the long-term debt and tamp down rates at the longer end of the curve, right? Mm-hmm. And doesn't that suggest a little bit of risky behavior? Like if the whole game, which I've been told by multiple smart fools and people not employed by us, has been to, hey, look, government debt's large. Federal government debt in the U.S. just passed the $40 trillion mark. Sounds like a lot. Interest on that debt is already sucking up about 20 cents of every federal tax dollar coming in. Sounds bad. And now we're going to issue more short-term debt, which comes with a lower coupon. Like, isn't that maybe going to require more refinancing fairly near term? What guarantee is it that that works? And, you know, far be it from me to suggest that the bond market might be able to see through that collectively and go, tariffs are inflationary, debt's elevated and growing, and the present government is, you know, kind of, and this is not an America quote. I mean, you know, I could point you to a few other governments not living within their means, including my own. You know, but like sometimes eventually things break. And so here in Canada, as I call it, the land of the frozen chosen, or as Travis, as you pointed out, I am a little south of you, actually, which is kind of fun fact. Don't look this up, fools. How many U.S. states have territory above the most southernmost point of Canada? Most people, the answer will surprise you. The answer will surprise you. But, you know, like Canada in the mid-90s got up to like almost like 80% debt to GDP, and they kind of went austerity. You know, they cut a bunch of services. They offloaded a bunch of services to the provinces. You know, and today I think we're running at about 60, 65. And I'm just going to point that the U.S. is kind of running at, you know, 120, I think. So, I mean, now you guys have something we don't have, which is, you know.
2: Yeah, the reserve currency.
1: The global reserve currency. Yeah, that feels important for now.
0: So what is it? What is the market trying to say about that debt, though? Because what I think is so interesting with this is short term, what has happened this week is the Treasury is buying back some long term debt because they want to reduce those interest rates on the long end of the curve, as we were saying, 30-year bonds. But the Treasury does not, or even the Federal Reserve does not set interest rates. The market does.
1: No, the bond market does. That's why I say the bond market's going to see through this.
0: Right. So the bond market is, the way I always think about it is, they're communicating with you. If you're a company and you're going to look for debt, of course, you would love to have a lower cost debt, but the market is communicating to you, no, I want a 10% interest rate to take that risk. I want a 12% interest rate. And then you have to adjust to that and adapt to that. And so what is the communication that's happening from the bond market, which, by the way, is 10 times the size of the equity market? So the bond market really runs the world.
1: Yeah, the bond market doesn't like the state of debt, I think, in general, in terms of like, you know, the rates will go up as they start to perceive if there's a bad situation. And I'm not smart enough to know if there's a bad situation in the US or Canada or anywhere else right now. I just, you know, can say, well, on a relative basis, this is getting worse in terms of the amount of debt, in terms of the ratio of debt to GDP. Can it be reversed? Of course it can be reversed. But right now, the bond market's going, we're not really sure about this.
2: The other thing that's going on, and this is just true of every market, is that all prices are just a simple measure of supply and demand. Mm-hmm. And there is just a lot of supply of debt right now. We talked about the hyperscalers and everything they're doing. This is hardly a U.S. thing, too. As Jim said, there's a lot of countries, Germany, all over the world, we are running budget deficits and needing. So there is just a lot of paper out there. You have to make yours pretty. And you do that with rates. So, you know, I mean, that's just kind of how rates work. To Jim's point, and I said, I think it's for an audience one, but buying back $4 billion in bonds when your deficit is $2 trillion is like switching to low-fat milk and saying, okay, I can still eat 8,000 calories a day.
0: I saw a video of somebody using a squirt gun to try to put out a house fire. I think that is another analogy.
2: Yeah, it's just not going to work. But I think someone was told to do something, and so they wanted to show they're doing something. That said, look, this is a lot more sustainable than we like to admit. At some point, the government is going to have to do something about it. But we do print our own money. We are, at least for now, we might be doing our best to try to ruin that. But we are the reserve currency. There is a stable market. This makes everything harder, and it sticks future generations with the bill. So I am not saying it's a good thing. Every dollar the government has to spend on interest is a dollar that could be going. The obvious ones is sell defense stocks, because, but I mean, they'll afford that. But think about everywhere the government invests, from healthcare to infrastructure to just all over the world. Every dollar for interest is a dollar they can't spend there. This is a serious problem, but it is a long-term problem as an investor. I don't worry about everything going flipsy now, but it does make just everything harder as an investor.
1: And just as an investor, because I don't like talking macroeconomics, because I'm dumb and going to be wrong, right? Okay. That's the general, like, you know, I'm not an economist. But as an investor, Travis, you talked earlier about, you know, investment models may be based off of the interest rate, usually the 10-year, the so-called risk-free rate. And the higher, you know, the higher that goes, it should impact. It's, you know, the basic way you do a discount rate for a model is the risk-free rate plus some sort of a risk premium, 5 or 6%. And historically, you know, like, or more recently, you know, like, if you follow any kind of evaluation gurus, out there, you know, Aswath the Motor and a few others we could name, you're seeing discount rates in the 8-9% range in some of the models. And, I personally have never agreed with that. I've never agreed with, you know, kind of like take your cue from there. My whole thing is always, when I build a model, my default assumption is, look, I know historically the stock market has returned, with dividends included, about 11% annualized. Okay. So that's my opportunity cost, if you will. I can go out and buy an S&P 500 index traded ETF, index ETF. And over the long term, assuming that the future looks a lot like the past, I'm going to make about 11% annualized. So, you know, I had the, you know, lazy insight that, well, if that's my opportunity cost, I want to discount the cash flows of any company I'm looking at my opportunity cost. I don't particularly care if, you know, the capital asset pricing model tells me I should be using 8.25%, which is what Demoderan valued the recent SpaceX IPO at. I think that's insane, frankly. But he's Aswath the Motor and I'm not. And so I just run with 11%. And, you know, and then in my modeling, if an 11% model, when, say, you know, interest rates and, you know, finance theory should tell me, oh, you should be closer to 9. If I still think it's a bargain at 11% discount rate,
3: then you're going to be a winner.
1: Yeah. Because fools, if you don't know, the higher the discount rate, the lower the present valuation will be. And so, yeah, so that's one reason I get around this, and why, you know, this is interesting news. We can talk about it. But to your point, or your question earlier, Travis, doesn't really impact my process, because I have my process and I understand why I have my process.
0: Well, this is something that's going to get a lot of headlines. And I think at the end of the day, the companies that are taking out debt are going to have to think about this the most, because if interest rates do continue to go up, those debt costs are going to continue to go up. When we come back, we are going to talk about maybe the most exciting healthcare news in the last couple of decades. 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
0: Welcome back to Motley Fool Hidden Gems Investing. We do have to touch on maybe the most important news of the week, maybe of the year. Moderna and Merck released results of a phase 3 trial for a cancer vaccine. This is something, Lou, I don't think I'd ever thought that I would say, a vaccine for cancer. But the market had a phenomenal reaction. Moderna stock's up about 140% this week. I just looked. My returns on Moderna is now about 13% to show you how much I was, I was
1: total or annual. Bag.
0: That's total. That's total. So, but this seems like, in, you know, we're not doctors or pharmacists, but this seems like one of those announcements that could be really, really big news over the course of the next decade or two.
2: Right, exactly. And we don't know, and I'm glad you said could, because, you know, medicine, headlines on medicine never work out, but potentially this isn't just great news for Moderna shareholders. This is great news for humanity. It is early, though. As you say, I'm not inclined to rush in here. I wish I would have bought at 30 or whatever, but I do think it's kind of quote unquote priced in. This is just an amazing stock, guys. I mean, look, if you bought on, I think it was what, May 24th, 2024, you're still underwater here. And by the way, if you bought during COVID, you're still way underwater. Jim, we talk about biotech being hard and we talk about just it's a crazy market, but this doesn't even this is just its special own case. It lingered for years with potential, got an amazing boost because it was able to end a plague, lost momentum when investors realized that hopefully new plagues don't come around every so often, ended up a political target, like a political whipping boy, which where it got honestly really, really stupid cheap in hindsight. And now here we are. This is just, they don't make them like this. Forget biotech. This is just different.
1: Yeah. I mean, I like to say biotech is hard, as we've hit a couple of times. And I am certainly not smart enough to call winners and losers in this space. Well, actually, I am smart enough to call losers, as in every time I've played in this space, I've ended up with a loser. You know, and, but yeah, I want to go in on what you're talking about, with Moderna itself. Like, you know, like the problem with biotech, whether you call it Moderna, and I'm going to stay away from the politics stuff because again, Canadian, what do I know? If you bought with the hype, this is a hype story during COVID, right? Because it's going to, as you say, end the plague, or at least that was that was the marketing.
0: It was hype, but there was, to be clear, was real revenue and profit there for a short period of time.
1: Yes, absolutely. And so, but the problem is if you bought Moderna during the last big hype cycle, even after the big run up this week, you're still down probably 50 to 70%. Yeah. Okay. You don't even get Travis's 13% over how many years. And the meanwhile, the S&P, like over the last 5 years, okay, like I'm just pull up the 5 year chart on the screen here. Last 5 years, Moderna is down 60%. The market is up 73% before dividends. If you are inclined to play in the biotech space, the advice I receive, the advice I will pass along, is that maybe seek out a broad sector ETF focused on biotech, because, and I'm just going to pick one randomly here, the State Street Spider S&P Biotech ETF. Okay, just there's a bunch of these out there. You can go look at them, fools. But this one, State Street Spider S&P Biotech, it is up 36.5% over that same 5 years. So you didn't match the market. And if you want to play in biotech, maybe it's best to spread your bets around, because you don't know when a good news story, like we could all agree, a cancer vaccine is amazing. If this works, it's still time to come to market. If this works, I mean, it's a net positive for humanity, obviously. But you can't predict, unless you're a biotech expert, and I am certainly not. You really can't predict which companies and which molecules are going to strike, and you really can't predict when they're going to strike. And so spread your bets around, and we live in an era when you can spread your bets around by just simply buying an exchange traded ETF that focuses on that sector. So anyway,
0: Lou, really quick, do you think that we're entering with AI, with data, with all these sort of advancements, are we entering a new era in healthcare where these kind of huge, seemingly huge things are coming more regularly than they did in the last 100 years?
2: I wish. I don't think so. I think we're always improving, but AI knows English. AI doesn't know biology. That's going to take some time. So yeah. I think we just should be grateful for what we get and hope it continues.
0: Yeah. This will be fascinating to watch, and hopefully it works well for investors and for humanity like we talked about. We'll be back in a moment. 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
0: Welcome back to Motley Fool Hidden Gems Investing. In this segment, we like to have a little bit of fun with investing. And I wanted to, Jim is a value investor famed for buying GameStop before everyone else knew that GameStop was even a publicly traded company. I hope I'm known for more than that. that's going to be your
2: He's also Canadian. Those are the two things.
0: That's it. GameStop, Canadian. So we're going to play a game that I like to call Take My Money. So if you've seen the meme, at what price does a stock or a company need to be where you go, take my money, this is so cheap, I have got to get as much as I can. Lou, we're going to start with the Anthropic IPO. The Anthropic, is the date keeps moving up. I've now heard that they may release some of their documents this month. So in the next week and a half, they seem to be rushing towards public markets. At what market cap would Anthropic be incredibly compelling to you as an investor?
2: Yeah. Did you blame them for rushing to the markets, by the way? I mean, look.
0: You can get $2 trillion. Yeah, hard to say no.
2: The best time for them to have done it was probably 6 months ago. So look, I honestly don't know, but I want sub-trillion definitely. Maybe with hype, $600-700 billion market cap, I might at least have to give it a look. But here's the thing. They're winning right now. We're too early to know. I mean, a year and a half ago, OpenAI was just going to rule the world. I think the lesson is we don't really know which one of these businesses is sustainable long-term. So I would be very gun shy almost at any valuation, if I'm honest.
0: Jim, any valuation that is compelling for you for Anthropic?
6: I'm tempted just to say two votes and point what Lou said. I'm going to give a standard answer for what I do in any valuation situation. When the sum of future cash flows discounted back to the present at an appropriate rate, when that is higher than the then current market cap, the calculated value of the company. And I have this weird habit where I insist on valuing things like options and restricted stock and warrants and all these things that, you know, sees value leak out to insiders.
0: I was told that's not real money.
6: Well, they're just wrong, but I respect their right to be wrong. Which is my favorite line when my wife and I are having elevated discussions. I respect your right to be wrong. When it makes sense from a valuation perspective, conservatively calculated. And
0: so assuming they're losing money and there is no, I think the hard thing with some of these companies is there is no necessarily projected time that they're going to turn profitable. But if they turn profitable and they become Google, or they become, you know, even an Uber, there is value there somewhere. So
6: sure, but Google came out wildly profitable.
0: Right. They did, but they were nowhere near who they are.
6: And Anthropic and OpenAI, I guess. I mean, they're not going to. And and even Uber had to go through the wilderness, frankly, before they could put all the taxi companies effectively out of business and steal their share. So, you know, and also too, just the general warning with IPOs is there's a lot of hype. Obviously, people get very, very excited. And the academic finance literature is pretty unequivocal on this thing, that most IPOs underperform for the first couple years of going public. I realize that's a very staid and boring answer. You probably want to avoid playing an IPO space until, you know, there is cash flows and there is profitability and the hype goes away.
0: Well, I'm going to assume your answer is the same with OpenAI.
6: Correct.
0: Lou, do you have a similar number with OpenAI where you'd be interested in
2: that? I was hoping Jim was going to go first and I was going to do the Price is Right thing and say $1. honestly, guys, I don't know if they'll, I'm guessing they will because they have to, but I am not 100% convinced there will ever be an OpenAI IPO at this point.
0: Would you be more interested in Anthropic or OpenAI at the same price?
2: At the same price right now, Anthropic.
0: Okay.
6: Yeah, that's probably my answer too, actually.
0: All right, let's go to the hottest asset on the market. Jim, I'm going to start with you. Any price that you're interested in Bitcoin?
6: No.
0: Lou?
2: Look, I'd probably take a flyer at lower just because I wouldn't put much strength into it. My problem with Bitcoin is that it doesn't do anything. The bull case for Bitcoin is we've played whack-a-mole with the use case for a decade now, and they're still coming up with some, which does speak to its pliability. So maybe one of these hits. So it's probably a price, but it's a quarter, if not more, of maybe in the 15s or so. I'd probably just throw money.
6: How much money laundering do you want to do? I mean, that's a use case.
0: I think I'd probably be compelled at that point too. Okay, this is where things get a little more interesting. Disney stock. Disney has gone nowhere for what, a decade, 15 years at this point. But there is a business there. There is a there. People do pay real money to go to the parks. Lou, at what price or what price earnings multiple, it would maybe be another way to put it, are you interested in Disney stock?
2: In its current form, I don't know if I can be talked to do it. I am convinced myself that they need to just spin out the parks and the experiences, all of that, the cruise ships as an independent company, sign a perpetual license forever to keep the IP, but just get all of the media off the books. I love my idea of like just merge with Netflix, but I don't think this business works. Guys, I was actually kicking the tires on Comcast, not because I like it better, but just because at least it was cheaper. And then they had to go do that split and made it too. But Disney, I just don't think the collection of assets as stated works the way they hoped it would. And I don't think spinning off the legacy things will work will save them any more than it saved Comcast.
0: Jim, 14.5 times forward earnings. Is there a price? Bob Iger's gone. By the way, I brought this up because Jim has strong opinions on Disney and Bob Iger and is a Star Wars super fan. So maybe not. Maybe
6: can't
0: not,
6: tell with some of the stuff behind me here.
0: Maybe not the biggest fan of the way the company has handled the last decade or so. But is there a price where it becomes compelling?
6: Sure, there's a price where every asset becomes compelling. I'm not sure it's now. I mean, Disney, Travis is right. I'm a known Bob Iger skeptic because Disney has been used as a Bob Iger enrichment scheme for much of the last two decades. I do not have a high opinion of Mr. Iger or his management style, but we'll leave it at that. The problem with Disney as I see it is cut something of a what more worlds to conquer problem. You know, they already own childhood, okay? Pixar, Star Wars, Marvel. Marvel's on the lag. If you ever look up at, you can find this stuff. It's out there. The inflation, the pace at which going to Disney parks has outpaced the rate of inflation by about 10 percentage points for something like three decades. There is a what more worlds to conquer problem here. And so, where can they go with that? I'm not sure 14 times earnings, forward earnings really matters all that much to me. In the last, the most recent fiscal year, they did about $10 billion in free cash flow. Okay. But they spent about $6 billion of that on buybacks and dividends. So that's money that's lost. It's not money that's not going to go back into the company. Over the past 12 trailing months, they're actually at about $9 billion in free cash flow. Most of that's gone to accelerated buybacks. Generally, I like buybacks if they're done at a decent enough price. I'm not sure Disney's there. And I floated, I think I first wrote this about 12 or 13 years ago. I think it was the Washington Post asked the Motley Fool, a bunch of analysts, to come up with a wacky acquisition prediction. And a bunch of us had little write-ups. And my write-up was that I think Apple should buy Disney because it's content for their army of devices that people are increasingly staring at, rather than interacting with their fellow humans. And I thought that would be a pretty great thing. And then you could, to Lou's point, you could off-gas the parks to something else and just take content. But again, it's going to be the same. I know I'm not playing the game right, I know. But, at a valuation where it makes sense, probably not at this level. I think it's, 30 times, 25 times free cash flow. That seems a little excessive to me today.
0: I've got to say, as the one here who has young kids in the house, we went to Disney last year. It is incredible how institutionalized Disney is as a brand for parents. And we went to the Universal theme parks as well, and they're just not the same. They're just not. They're not done as well. They're not nearly as busy.
6: Harry Potter Land would argue that point.
0: Well, My kids aren't quite that old, so
6: we
0: Harry Potter. But Nintendo was well done, but even that was, you know, that's a couple hours. That's not an entire day.
2: Travis, the thing about that is that's been true for a long time, and you already mentioned the stock price over the last 15 years. So, like, two things can be true. The brands are great, and it's just, it hasn't worked for a long time.
0: I will remind investors, too, that Disney goes through these decade-long cycles of being in the abyss in the early 80s and then having a massive comeback and then another abyss in the late 90s and then a massive comeback. And now we've had an abyss. Maybe we're ready for a comeback, but that's probably a topic for another show. All right. Quickly, I wanted to get a quick idea. If there is a price, Jim, that you are interested in Tesla stock, we currently have about a $1.4 trillion market cap. Price earnings multiple on a forward basis, to be the most generous, is 190. Is there a price that you would buy?
6: There is a price for any asset. I really do believe that. The price that I would pay for Tesla, and most people don't know this, I am a former Tesla shareholder, and I'm probably one of the larger bears of Tesla at the Motley Fool. I'm a former shareholder, made money on it, didn't make enough money on it, apparently, but with Tesla, the growth is gone. Elon is distracted by some other company he's just recently taken public. The operating margins, the profitability margins have cratered. They've gone from 19% a couple years ago to, I think the most recent quarter is 1.4. You know, most auto companies with margins at that level trade for 7 to 10 times earnings, not 300. My price where I would buy Tesla, because I think it offers an above market return going forward, the price probably starts with a 3 or a 4, and there's only 2 digits in it.
0: Lou, quickly, what's your answer here?
2: So I'm going to be the bull here just for fun, and we'll still get letters, okay? I am going to say that Tesla is so much more than General Motors, and so it deserves, let's say, a 6X premium on valuation of General Motors. General Motors trades for about 0.4 times sales, so we'll give them 2.6 times sales, and my market cap is at $275 billion would be my fair value. I don't know if I really mean that, but it's a way to say lower than here.
6: I will also offer the clarification. I'm a big index fan, index fund guy as well, and about half of our personal money in my family is index funds, and the other half is individual stocks. I own a lot of the S&P 500, so on a look-through basis, I actually, ironically, own a lot of Tesla.
0: I will also note that they shut down their solar roof, which was one of the big reasons that they bought SolarCity, one of the things that
6: shocking
0: me crazy more than a decade ago. But when we come back, we are going to get to the stocks on our radar. You're listening to Motley Fool, Hidden Gems Investing.
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23: My name is Erica, and my son, Kaysen, is a patient at Shriners Children. My oldest called me and said, Kaysen got burnt. I said, how bad is it? He wouldn't answer me. Before we could see Kaysen, the trauma doctor came in and said, he needs to go to Shriners.
24: To survive a burn injury and to return to life unafraid and full of joy and be who you're supposed to be is what we strive to deliver to our patients. His injury was a big injury, and I think a testament to the care that we provide. He's fully functional. He's riding his dirt bike, doing all of the things that you would want him to do. I can't think of another system that has the impact on pediatric patients that Shriners Children's does.
25: I wouldn't do anything else.
23: We're just so thankful that Kaysen is still here, because things can change in the blink of an eye. Go online right now to loveshiners.org.
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0: As always, people on the program may have interest in the stocks they talk about, and The Motley Fool may have formal recommendations for or against, so don't buy or sell stocks based solely on what you hear. All personal finance content follows The Motley Fool's editorial standards and is not approved by advertisers. 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To see our full advertising disclosure, please check out our show notes. All right, Lou, I wanted to get to some of the drama around data centers that we've seen really take off over the last week or so, but there's been some new polling about how unpopular data centers are. The reason that this is so important is I could make the argument that the AI build out is both holding up the market and the economy at this point. So has the tech world just gone too far with this build out and just wanting to build anything anywhere? Is this a political problem? Where does your head go with the risk factors with this becoming now a political football?
2: Yeah, this is a bipartisan, just nobody likes this, right? And I think there's a ton of things going on here, and none of it's really great for AI. I do think, you know, look, there's been a lot of promises on economic development, that Foxconn Apple plant that never got built. There's just a lot of like recent examples, and these are ugly, big, just humming centers. They're not pretty, but look, there's two big things I think that the AI industry has to confront: arrogance and a lack of just usefulness right now for their products. On arrogance, and this is a big one, the messaging has been far too dismissive of complaints. Maybe they are water neutral, but to laugh at someone who's asking the question and say, you must be an imbecile, that's not a way to win hearts and minds on a local level, okay? Big tech has a messaging problem. It's basically the message on this is, if you're too stupid to understand we're saving the world, that shouldn't keep me back. You should do better, okay? Somewhat related, though. If the Apple plant was coming near me, I could say, ooh, I like iPhones. And same with an auto plant or whatever. Yeah. For now, for most of us normals living in flyover country, AI is just fancy search. And if you want, you know, for all the back padding in Silicon Valley, AI has done a terrible job of convincing consumers this is something that's necessary, interesting, world-changing, whatever it is. I think it's just a simple problem of why me? And yeah, it's most of it's just arrogance and messaging.
0: Is there a solution here? Is paying, you know, I've heard about replacing property taxes with revenue that comes from the data center. Is there sort of like a bribe that is going to work for some of these? Or is this just so unpopular that it's going to become nuclear?
6: Put them in space.
2: Yeah. There you go, Jim. I can't say it better.
0: Maybe that is the solution. Maybe Elon Musk is ahead of the game already.
1: As always.
0: It is fascinating because it does seem like one of those times where the conversation on Twitter, the conversation in Silicon Valley is very different than the conversation that we have. I'm living in the Midwest in that flyover country. And, you know, we don't talk about AI. It doesn't come up. So something that I think Silicon Valley needs to get their head around. Okay, let's get to the stocks on our radar and bring in Bart for his thoughts from behind the glass. Jim, you're up first. What are you looking at this week?
1: I'm going to go to a COVID era darling throwback. It's a stock that's down 95% from its COVID era time. Most people assume it's a dead business and why would you ever want to go here? And they have completely missed what's going on under the hood. And I am talking about Peloton.
0: Yes.
1: Okay. So Peloton, it's a razor and blade model, right? You know, it's like we're going to sell you an expensive treadmill or an expensive bike with an iPad strapped to it. It's a little more involved than that, of course, but, you know, that was always the dismissal. And, you know, during COVID, the very, very smart people running it said, you know, hey, it's a razor and blade model. The razor is the equipment and the blade is the subscription. And if you know anything about razor and blade models, you sell the razor for as cheap as possible because you're going to get that sweet, sweet stream of blades always sold on top of it. They said, but what if we focused on the razor instead and spent $3 billion on inventory and blowing ourselves up because we're geniuses and everyone's going to flock to us? Spoiler, didn't happen. They paid with their jobs. The business nearly went bankrupt. They had to save the company via a really expensive finance they made a few years ago, replace the executive suite, and a funny thing happened along the way. The CEO came over from Apple and Ford, where he'd worked on subscription businesses before, the new CEO, Peter Stern. They turned from a cash furnace into a cash gushing. Like, does anyone know that Peloton in their most recent fiscal year produced $378 million in free cash flow, which was on top of the $324 million they did the year before? Those 2 years, Peter Stern's been there for about, I think, 18 months. And all they've done is they piled that cash up on the balance sheet. They paid a little bit of debt off. But as of the most recent quarter, they have $1.2 and change billion dollars in cash and $1.3 billion in debt. They have screamed from the pulpit, we are going to do a mass refinancing probably in September because no investment banker wants to work in August. They're almost debt neutral, guys. And it's going to go away. They're promising at quote unquote, at least $350 million in cash flow this year. You're going to see a refinancing probably within the next month or two. And the stock today is trading for less than 7x trailing free cash flow. You don't need a lot of growth at 7x free cash flow. And it's about to clean up their balance sheet for good. So Peloton is my horse.
0: All right. We got to jump to Lou. Lou, what do you got this week?
2: Bart, real quick, I'm looking at Union Pacific, UNP is the ticker, best known as one half of the U.S. West Coast duopoly. It's also the train set I had as a kid, but Union Pacific is trying to buy Norfolk Southern, established the first U.S. coast-to-coast. This week, the Surface Transportation Board kind of kicked off the clock. The good news here for Union Pacific is it means it probably could get done by the end of 2027. For political reasons, that's good. The bad news is that's a long ways away. Done right, this deal could really change the economics. I'm on the sidelines here, but I'm watching close.
0: All right, Bart, you have stationary bikes that act as clothes hangers or model trains. Which stock's going on your watch list this week?
9: Trains, I know not. I think Peloton is still an innovative company, and I think there's a lot of room for growth, but I can't help but think their board meetings always center around, guys, if we could just hang on till the next pandemic, we'll be good.
0: All right, I like it. That's all the time we have for today. Thanks for listening. We'll see you here tomorrow.
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15: From ABC News, I'm Dave Packer. Fresh concern about higher prices for Americans as a trade war with Canada escalates. Talks between the two countries breaking down late Friday night. The U.S. now imposing 50% tariffs on some Canadian goods. And Canada says it will respond in kind. Not desirable, says British Columbia Premier David Eby, but necessary.
25: There is no question that there will be economic pain associated with this. There already is. But it is necessary to stand up to a bully. And if you don't, they'll just keep coming back for more.
15: As justification for the tariff, the Trump administration citing protections for Canadian dairy farmers and bans on the sale of U.S. alcohol in Canada. A major decision Saturday in a case that's gotten national attention and divided a Texas community.
26: The Texas judge has denied convicted 19-year-old Carmelo Anthony's motion for a new trial, rejecting claims that an alleged agreement between trial attorneys impacted his ability to testify in his own defense.
27: Get out of the roadway! You're going to jail!
26: Protests in June when a jury found Anthony, who was 17 at the time, guilty of murdering 17-year-old Austin Metcalf from an opposing team at a high school track meet in April of 2025. Allison Kosick, ABC News, New York.
15: The search continues Saturday for Karen Solomon, the Massachusetts woman wanted in connection with the death of her police officer husband. Worcester Police Chief David Paul Saucier.
28: We will not stop until we find her, either way, here or somewhere else. And we want to bring closure to the Solomon family. Kurt was a hell of a guy. He was an awesome police officer and an awesome person.
15: Now, police issuing an arrest warrant for Solomon on a charge of assault and battery with a dangerous weapon causing serious bodily injury. 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
15: Some of the tens of thousands of people still without power in Northwest Indiana now filing a class action lawsuit against the state's public service utility company, claiming the company did not properly manage vegetation in and around power lines. Gary resident Timmy Shelton.
30: I don't know if it could be any much longer than 12 days because everybody's slowly losing their mind as I can see around this area. you know, a lot of break-ins, stealing.
5: Earlier this month, a storm downed trees and knocked out power. The CDC says at least 55 people have fallen ill across 15 states in a salmonella and E. coli outbreak, potentially linked to alfalfa sprouts. No deaths have been reported, although four people have been hospitalized so far, and the sprouts have been recalled. ABC News medical contributor and pediatrician Dr. Alok Patel with how you can stay healthy.
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2: I'm Greg Bell, and we open with a British detective played by an American actor. And then it's soap opera time, as we make our weekly visit to Valley Springs for Mary Foster, the editor's daughter. Bulldog Drummond first showed up in a 1920 novel by English writer H.C. McNeil. The character was an ex-British Army captain, a wealthy former officer in the First World War, who placed an advertisement in the Times stating his desire for an adventure. Several novels would follow, as did some films. There was a 1929 early talkie starring Ronald Colman in the title role, and he earned his first of four Best Actor Oscar nominations for that performance. Now, the character first came to radio in 1941. It would spend the next 8 years on Mutual. British film actor George Calouris was the first to play the character. Later, Drummond was voiced by Santos Ortega, and then Ned Weaver. That's who stars in this upcoming episode. Not sure why, but this recording seems to have minimal music cues and announcing. As it begins, though, you'll hear the great Jackson Beck taking us into it. Beck also voiced Philo Vance on radio, and he was the announcer for The Adventures of Superman. This episode, Death Rides a Racehorse, is from March 3rd, 1948.

0: out of the fog, out of the night, and into his American adventures comes Bulldog Drummond.
1: In the gray light of early morning, the young woman and the man stand at the finish line of the training track, their eyes intently following the racehorse as the jockey brings it down the home stretch. The young woman holds the stopwatch tensely in her hand. The horse rushes past the finish line, and the young woman snaps the control lever on the watch. The jockey slows his mount down and brings it back to the finish line at a slow trot.
2: Easy, boy. Easy. How'd we do, Miss Peters?
3: 147 and a half, Al.
4: Nice riding, kid.
2: Well, thanks, Mr. Connors. A mile to 16th and 147 and a half. That's not bad, eh, Miss Peters?
3: Not bad. That's darn good, Al. That's White Star's best time to date. Well, Mr. Connors, what do you think of him now?
4: Miss Peters, I wouldn't believe it if I didn't see it myself. White Star was a complete washout last season as a two-year-old. You know his record. He didn't show in the money once. I really figured I pulled a smart deal when I sold him to you.
3: Sorry for your bargain now, huh?
4: Well, a bargain's a bargain. Anyway, this was just a trial run. I'll hold off crying into my beer until I see how he makes out in a money race.
2: Well, you'll do plenty of crying, Mr. Connors. White Star's going to be a real champion this season.
3: That's right. With Al Russo up, he's a sure winner.
2: With anybody up, Miss Peters. This pony's got what it takes. Hey, I better get him back to the stable for a rubdown. I'll see you later.
3: All right, Al.
4: Wow.
2: Yeah, Mr. Connors?
4: Hold it a minute, will you? I'm going back to the stable. I'll walk with you.
2: Sure.
4: Do you mind, Miss Peters?
3: No, go right ahead. And don't forget you're buying me champagne at the clubhouse if White Star wins tomorrow.
4: Champagne it'll be. All right, Al. Let's go.
2: Right.
4: What are you trying to pull, Al?
2: What do you mean, Nick?
4: You know what I mean. You know just what I mean. You let this nag out all the way this morning on that track. You were riding him full. What was the idea?
2: I just wanted to see what he could really do.
4: Yeah? Why?
2: Just curious.
4: I told you to hold him back, didn't I? I got you the job with that Peters dame, so you do what I tell you. White Star wins when I say he wins and not before. He comes in under the wire when the odds are where I want them. You understand that?
2: Oh, yeah, sure, Nick, just as you say, but... And, Nick, one thing bothers me.
4: What?
2: What did you have done to this hay burner? Last season, he didn't have no more chance than a snowball in the Sahara. You dumped him on Helen Peters because he was a flop. Now, all of a sudden, he runs like man of war. What's the angle, Nick?
4: I'm paying you to ride White Star the way I say to ride him. Is that right, Al?
2: Yeah, that's right.
4: Okay. So you just do that. I'm not paying you to ask questions, remember that. You get too nosy, and instead of riding that nag, you're liable to end up jockeying a hearse.

0: remember that now.
1: I'll get it, Denny.
2: Very well, sir.
1: Hello?
3: Captain Drummond?
1: Yes?
3: I gotta talk to you. I'm in a jam.
1: Who is this?
3: Russo. My name's Al Russo. I'm jockeying out at the Westwood track.
1: Just what sort of jam are you in, Mr. Russo?
3: I'm riding White Star in the fourth race this afternoon. I'm out at the track now. I'll be going to the post in an hour, and I gotta talk to you before the race. Can you make it out here fast?
1: You still haven't told me what this is all about.
3: Well, you gotta come. I'll meet you in front of the grandstand, Section C. You got that, Section C?
1: Mr. Russo, I hadn't planned to spend the afternoon out at the track, so if you expect me to alter my schedule, you'll have to be a bit more explicit. Just why do you want me to meet you?
3: Well, look, I can't talk here. I think they spotted me coming into this booth.
1: They? Who are they?
3: The ones who are going to kill me.
1: What?
3: That's right, Captain Drummond. I've got to get protection. I can't go to the cops. You can save me if I talk to you before White Star goes to the post. I'll be waiting for you where I said. Now get out here as soon as you can.
1: Hello, Mr. Russo. Hello. Hello. Denny. Denny.
4: Yes, sir. What is it, sir?
1: Hurry, bring the car around front. We're going out to the Westwood racetrack.
4: Westwood racetrack? But I thought we were going...
1: There's a change in our plans, Denny.
4: But, sir, why this sudden and new interest in the horses?
1: It's not the horses. It's my usual and old interest, murder. Now, hurry, get the car. I'll be out in a moment.
4: Well, sir, we've been standing here in front of the grandstand for 10 minutes and no sign of your harried Mr. Russo. You know what, sir?
1: What, Denny?
4: This may be nothing more than some sort of practical joke. Maybe there is no such person as Al Russo.
1: There's an Al Russo, all right.
4: How do you know, sir?
1: I checked the racing page in the newspaper before we came out here. Just as he told me over the phone, he's scheduled to ride White Star in the fourth race.
4: Well, if he's going to show up here, he'd better make it soon. The fourth race will begin in a few moments.
1: Come on, Denny.
4: Where are we going, sir?
1: To the paddock. Russo should be there. Maybe he could...
5: Pardon me.
1: Yes?
5: You're Captain Drummond.
1: Yes?
4: Hadn't we better hurry? It's almost post time.
5: Please, I must talk to you, Captain Drummond.
1: Sorry, miss. Perhaps later.
5: Al sent me.
4: Al Russo?
5: Yes.
1: Where is he?
5: He couldn't meet you here.
4: Well, where is he?
5: He was afraid to come out into the open.
1: And just who are you?
5: I'm Al's wife. Captain Drummond, he's in trouble.
1: So he said over the phone.
5: Well, he's got to talk to you. He wouldn't tell me what it was, but I know it's something terrible. You will help him, won't you?
1: I'll do everything I can.
5: Thank you, thank you.
1: Now, where can I speak to your husband, Mrs. Russo?
5: Over there, at that line of telephone booths under the grandstand. He's waiting for you. He's in the third booth. Al said I should wait out here and see if they follow you to him.
1: All right, Mrs. Russo. We'll be back to talk to you after I see your husband.
5: Yes, I'll be right here.
1: Come along, Denny.
4: I'm with you, sir.
1: Third booth. Here it is, Denny.
4: What? It's empty, sir. There's no one in there.
1: Yes.
4: But Mrs. Russo said he was waiting here for you.
1: Denny, Mrs. Russo isn't a woman of her word for more reasons than one.
4: What do you mean by that, sir?
1: Look over there, where we were talking to Mrs. Russo.
4: Wait. Why, she's not there. She's disappeared.
1: Exactly. Come on, Denny, hurry.
4: Where to now?
1: The paddock.
4: What do you suppose this is all about? Why did Mrs. Russo tell us her husband was in that telephone booth and then vanish herself?
1: I think that's your answer, Denny.
4: Oh, I say, they're calling the horses to the post for the fourth race.
1: Exactly. And there goes White Star to the starting gate with the others. That's your answer, all right. We were tricked by Mrs. Russo. It was a stall to keep us away from her husband until the race began.
6: Westwood bringing you a description of the fourth race, a $7,000 first handicap. The horses are at the starting gate. Number five, Lucky Boy, is acting up a bit at the post. Now they've got him back in line. And they're off! A fast, clean start. Trying to tight pack as they move down the stretch toward the first turn. Now out in front by a length, it's Lucky Boy, followed by Sunrise. With White Star now moving into third position. And as they round the first turn, it's Lucky Boy still out in front, now by two lengths over Sunrise, and coming up fast is White Star, trailing in the pack behind the leaders of Fly By Night, Old Time, Lonely Star. Wait, there goes White Star dropping back suddenly. Hold it, something's wrong out there. Al Russo up on White Star has let go his reins. White Star is now slowing to a walk. Russo's just sitting there on his mount, his hands hanging limp at his sides. Yes, there's something radically wrong out there. his head, and now he falls forward on his horse. White Star has come to a standstill, and there he goes. Russo has tumbled off his mount. The emergency gate has just opened. Yes, and there's the ambulance. Right now, going out on the track. Russo was lying there in the dirt, his body motionless.
0: Captain Drummond.
1: Yes, Denny?
0: Miss Peters and her stable hand, Dave Turner, are outside.
1: All right. Show Miss Peters in first.
0: Yes, sir. This way, Miss Peters.
5: Captain Drummond, I'm Helen Peters.
1: How do you do?
5: I've just learned from the track officials that my jockey, Al Russo, was poisoned.
1: Yes, that's what happened. I've been asked to handle the investigation. I don't know whether you were informed of the matter, but Russo called me earlier this afternoon.
5: Al called you?
1: Yes.
5: But why?
1: He wanted me to help save his life. Miss Peters, what do you know about Al Russo?
5: Nothing, except that he was a good jockey, Captain Drummond. I don't understand. Why should anyone want to murder Al?
1: I was about to ask you the same question.
5: As far as I know, he didn't have any enemy.
4: Miss Peters, according to Russo's wife...
5: His wife?
4: Yes, a young lady about your height, blonde.
5: I didn't know Al was married. He didn't tell me.
1: Denny, I doubt seriously if the young woman was Russo's wife. While you went for Miss Peters, I checked with the other jockeys here. As far as they knew, Russo was single. That mysterious woman was just playing her part in the murder game.
5: Captain Drummond.
1: Yes, Miss Peters.
5: I was with Al in the paddock when he mounted White Star. He seemed perfectly well then.
1: He was at that point.
5: But they said he was poisoned.
1: That's correct.
5: How? No one was near him after he left the paddock for the starting gate.
1: Russo's death was caused by a strong and swift-acting poison. That poison was injected into his system.
5: Injected?
1: Denny, let me have that saddle.
4: Yes, sir.
1: The medical examiner found a puncture on the inside of Russo's right thigh.
4: Here's the saddle, sir.
1: Hold it up a bit, Denny, so Miss Peters can see.
4: Right, sir.
1: Miss Peters, you'll notice this sticking out of the right side of White Star's saddle.
5: It's a needle.
1: The murder weapon. There's a hypodermic sewed on the inside of the saddle there. The hypodermic contained the poison.
5: Who could have put that into the saddle?
1: I haven't the slightest idea. Miss Peters, when is White Star scheduled to race again?
5: Next week at Overton Park. I've entered him in the Wilson Handicap. But with Al gone, I've no jockey. Al could handle White Star. He got more out of him than any other rider.
1: Just now, Miss Peters, I'm not concerned with White Star winning. I just want to make sure that he runs at Overton Park next week. It may be our only chance to catch a killer.
2: You got another jockey, Mr. Connors.
7: What you get, Dave?
2: Teddy Lynch. Lynch is a smart kid, Mr. Connors. He knows how to ride to win. He can bring White Star under the wire in the Wilson Handicap next week.
7: What about Drummond?
2: Well, he and that stooge of his are hanging around the stable all the time. This is the first chance I got to come over here. What are you going to do about Lynch? You won't be able to get to him with Drummond around.
7: I'm not getting to Lynch.
2: You mean you're going to let White Star come in for a win?
7: Not on your life. I told you I was holding that nag from a win until I get the odds up high enough for a big killing. And next week they won't be anywhere near where I want them.
2: Yeah, Mr. Connors, but how are you going to stop it?
7: When are you taking White Star to Overton Park?
2: Tuesday night.
7: You drive over by Route 6?
2: Yeah.
7: All right. Here's what you do. 10 miles outside of town, there's an intersection. Halsey Corners, it's called.
2: I know the place.
7: Okay. You turn right onto 15A and go along for 7 miles. Then you come to a sign that says The Yokes. It's a farm a little off the main road.
2: The Yokes?
7: Right. I'll meet you there. Everything will be set for the nag.
2: Pulling in reverse, eh, Mr. Kennedy?
7: What do you think? I got too much invested to let White Star win yet. You got everything straight, Dave?
2: Sure, but what about Drummond?
7: What about him?
2: Maybe he'll take it into his head to follow the truck.
7: If he does, it'll be the last following he'll ever do. Don't worry about Drummond. I'll have everything set for him, too.
8: Take it easy, boy. Now, easy, easy.
5: He seems to be a little nervous tonight, Dave.
8: I think White Star kind of misses Al, Miss Peters. I don't usually have this trouble loading him on the truck this way, boy. Come on. Easy now.
9: Good evening, Miss Peters.
5: Oh, Captain Drummond, I thought you and Teddy Lynch went on to Overton.
1: I changed my mind. Denny and I have some work to do. I sent Lynch on ahead. By the way, what do you think of Lynch?
5: It's
9: Seems to be a fine jockey.
1: I told you he'd work out. We both may get what we want at Overton. You a victory for White Star, and I, Al Russo's murderer.
8: All set, Miss Peters.
9: Well, then you better get started, Dave.
8: Sure thing. Just as soon as I get this ramp up, I'm off.
9: You found any trace of that woman who said she was Mrs. Russo?
1: Not a sign of her. But I have an idea she'll show up sooner or later.
8: All ready to get underway, Miss Peters.
9: All right, Dave. I'll see you tomorrow morning at Overton.
8: Good night.
9: Good night. I drive you back to town, Captain Drummond.
1: No, thank you very much. Here comes Denny with my car now.
10: All set, sir?
1: Yes, Denny. See you at Overton, Miss Peters. All right, Denny, let's go.
10: Right, sir.
1: Keep on the tail of that truck.
10: Right, sir.
1: Not too close. I don't want him to suspect he's being followed.
11: Stay tuned. We'll have the exciting conclusion of this Bulldog Drummond tale right after this.
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4: Well, so far he's sticking to the route, Captain Drummond.
1: Yes, but it's still quite a way to Overton.
4: What makes you think something surprising may happen?
1: In the absence of clues, Denny, I have to fall back on hunches.
4: Well, if you ask me, I think we're out on a wild horse chase, if you pardon the pun.
1: Slow down, Denny. He's turning off the road.
4: I say, perhaps you were right about that fellow, Dave, sir. That's not the way to Overton.
1: Step on it, Denny. Get up to that intersection.
4: Right.
1: Now, take that turn fast. I don't want to lose track of that truck.
4: Hold on, sir. Here we go. Ah, there he is, up ahead.
1: He's picking up speed. Keep after him.
4: Wonder where he's taking White Star.
1: We should soon find out. That Denny.
4: What is it, sir?
1: Look, that car pulling out up ahead.
4: It's cutting across at us.
1: Quick, swing off the road before we crash head on.
4: Good.
1: Denny.
0: Oh, I'm all right, sir. It's just my arm. We're certainly lucky. We might have been killed.
1: That apparently was their intention.
0: You mean that wasn't an accident?
1: Not by a long shot. That car was evidently waiting for us to come along. Someone had made preparations in the event the truck carrying White Star was tailed. At any rate, Denny, one of my hunches has been proven correct. No doubt about it, we were on the right track.
0: Yes, but now, unfortunately, sir, we've been derailed.
1: Only temporarily, Denny. Only temporarily.
0: But what about the truck? We've lost it.
1: Oh, I'm sure White Star will turn up at Overton safe and sound.
0: Yes, but what about us?
1: Well, first we get in touch with the local police and arrange for our sudden passing.
0: Sudden passing? What do you mean, sir?
1: We're dead, Denny.
0: Dead?
1: That's the way the newspapers will carry the story. Captain Hugh Drummond and Denny killed in auto crash. How does that sound to you?
0: Frightful. What's the idea?
1: I want our would-be assailants to think they were successful. It'll make our work more simple. So, Denny, for the time being,
0: we're dead. Very well, sir. I'm dead. Now, would you mind telling me just what work we corpses are to do?
1: Denny, I'm afraid this is going to confound you even more.
0: Go ahead, sir, but break it to me gently.
1: You've heard the one about the horse of a different color?
0: Continue.
1: Well, Denny, we're setting out to find a horse of the same color.
0: Dear, frankly, sir, it doesn't make one bit of sense. But, sense or no sense, I suppose we ghosts should stick together.
1: All right. We'll try that barn first.
0: Really, Captain Drummond, we're taking quite a gamble sneaking about farms in this fashion. We're liable to run up against a farmer who'll take us for trespassers and greet us with a load of buckshot.
1: I'm afraid we'll just have to chance that.
0: Very well, sir. But how long are we going to keep this prowling up?
1: Until I find what they're looking for. I'm sure it's someplace in this area. All right, open that door and we'll see what this barn has to offer. All right, come on. Close the door.
0: Yes, sir.
1: The horse stalls are over there. Let's go. Denny.
0: What is it, sir?
1: That horse in the end stall.
0: Sir.
1: Come on.
0: Why, Captain Drummond, this horse, he has a white marking on his head, the same marking.
1: Yes, it's White Star, all right, Denny.
0: Oh, but I still don't understand. You said when you checked yesterday morning that White Star had arrived at Overton.
1: So he did.
0: Well, then who is this horse?
1: White Star.
0: Oh, now, really, sir, nothing can be in two different places at the same time. Would you mind telling me what this is all about?
1: All right, Denny, all right. Here's the way I see it. This White Star we're looking at is a ringer for the White Star at Overton.
0: Ringer?
1: A ringer is a sort of stand-in, a replacement to be used at an arranged time.
0: But why?
1: Well, Denny, in horse racing, there's a very good reason, money. The two White Stars are identical probably in all factors but one, speed. That's where the money angle is put to work. You remember we checked on White Star's past record.
0: Yes, it was quite undistinguished.
1: Exactly, no wins. The odds against White Star coming in first are great.
0: Oh, I see, sir. If White Star wins, the one who bets on him will be richly rewarded.
1: That's right, Denny. And the chances are that one of the White Stars stands a very good chance of winning.
0: I say, Captain Drummond, do you suppose Miss Peters knows about this?
1: From the way things look, it doesn't appear so. White Star was sold to her last season by Nick Connors. In the past, Connors' dealings in horse flesh have been on the shady side.
0: Well, then perhaps Connors had something to do with Al Russo's murder.
1: It's altogether likely, Denny. But we'll have to prove that by drawing Connors out.
0: How do you expect to accomplish that, sir?
1: By seeing just how interested he is in the way White Star runs. Denny, we're getting this horse out of here.
0: And then what?
1: You and I are taking him to Overton to make an unauthorized switch in horses. Then we'll wait until tomorrow's race and see if we can encircle the murderers with our ringer.

0: I say, Connors is here, sir. I saw him in a box at the other end of the grandstand.
1: All right, Denny. Now, we'd better remain out of sight until after the race.
0: I saw Miss Peter's stable hand, Dave, too. He's wearing a bandage around his head as a result of that blow I delivered to him last night before we switched horses. Must be quite a headache, sir.
1: But nothing, Denny, compared to the headache the state is going to give him when we wind this case up.
0: You know, Captain Drummond, one thing bothers me.
1: What's that?
0: I wonder which of the two is the real...
2: This is an activation of the Amber Alert System. This is the Idaho State Communications Center. We have just received this important information regarding a child abducted in Payette County. Law enforcement is looking for a child who was last seen at Railroad Lane in Payette, Idaho at 6 p.m. and is believed to be in danger. The child's name is Isabella Bond. She is a 7-year-old female with brown hair and was last seen wearing a blue skirt, brown boots, and a t-shirt. Authorities say that the child may be in the company of Amber Farson, a white female who is 5 feet 4 inches tall, weighing 130 pounds. If you have any information on the whereabouts of this child, please contact 911 immediately.
3: Hello, Miss Peters.
4: Nick, White Star won today.
3: You don't say.
4: I don't know how it happened. I can't figure it out.
3: You can't, huh? I can.
4: Nick, what's the matter?
3: You're a lousy double-crosser.
4: What are you talking about?
3: What am I talking about? You, the dirtiest double-dealing dame on the face of the earth. That's what I'm talking about.
4: Nick, I couldn't help it if White Star won today. He just ran well.
3: White Star doesn't run that well. He hasn't got it in him. The ringer was in there today.
4: What?
3: Don't give me that what business. You were setting yourself up for some quick change and a run out. I got it all figured.
4: Nick, you're wrong.
3: I checked with the farm. The ringer wasn't there. You got him out. You pulled a double switch on me.
4: No, honestly.
3: We were going to split a nice take, you and me. But you couldn't wait. You wanted to make a grab for yourself, just like Al Russo did. What made you think you'd get away with it? What made you think so?
4: You're wrong, Nick. You're wrong. I didn't know. I don't know what you're talking about.
3: I rig up a neat scheme. Nobody knows the connection between you and me. I rig it up neat so we can get out with a clean take. You sit high and dry. I get the dirty work done. I get rid of Russo. Then I put Drummond and that stooge of his out of the way. And all the time, you're setting me up for a lousy sucker.
4: Nick, believe me, I didn't switch the horses. I had nothing to do with it.
3: Not much you didn't.
4: Please, you gotta believe me.
3: Get over there by the window.
4: What? What are you gonna do to me?
3: I got another plan for you and me now. Only this time, it's sure to work. I'm seeing it personally. You're going out that window.
4: Nick!
3: You're going out that window and smacking that lying face of yours. Stop moving!
4: Nick, please, wait.
3: Come on,
4: me.
3: Get over the window!
4: Nick, for heaven's sake, you gotta let
3: go! Get the window! Get going, I say! Get over
5: there! You are, Miss Peters.
4: Captain Drummond!
5: Don't move, either one of you.
4: I'm alive.
5: Sorry to disappoint you.
4: Captain Drummond, this man was gonna kill me.
5: Yes. Denny and I heard him talk about it from the adjoining room. We heard everything you two said. You see, Miss Peters, we followed Nick Connors here. All right, Denny, you may show them the way out.
0: Delighted, sir.
5: Miss Peters, Connors, you and the others in this scheme will be starting off soon in a race run by justice. A race for your lives. And believe me, in a contest like that, there won't be any ringers. I'll be back in a moment to tell you about next week's story. Next week, Denny and I visit a seashore resort and find a carnival owner dead on his own scenic railway. Our investigation leads us from attraction to attraction and from murder to smuggling.
1: I call this story Death Loops the Loop. Be sure to listen, won't you?

0: Ned Weaver as Bulldog Drummond in the episode Death Rides a Racehorse from March 3rd of 1948. While the original character was British, Weaver was American-born. His full name was Edward Hopper Weaver, and although he shared the first two names of a famed American artist, it's unlikely he was named for that Edward Hopper, who was only 20 years old and not yet known when the actor was born in 1902. Now, in addition to Bulldog Drummond, Ned Weaver would spend time playing Dick Tracy on the radio, and he voiced the long-running role of Dr. Anthony Loring on the soap opera Young Widder Brown. I'm Greg Bell, and speaking of daytime dramas, next here on When Radio Was, it's our weekly visit with Mary Foster, the editor's daughter, right after we take this break.
1: I am the Whistler, and I know many things, for I walk by night. I know many strange tales hidden in the hearts of men and women who have stepped into the shadows. Yes, I know the nameless terrors of which they dare not speak.
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1: It was night, but even with the protection of darkness, Max Tyler crouched low on the apartment house fire escape. He was tense, alert, ready to run. And suddenly it happened.
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3: All right, now come on, move. I can let you have it and you'll be another dead burglar. 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
7: Kroger Bread, the brand new bread with a twist, brings you Mary Foster, the editor's daughter, transcribed. And now, Mary Foster, the editor's daughter. Today, as we look in on the Fosters, Dr. Bill Nelson has told Mary and her father about seeing Tom Daggett on the Brookville Road. Since Tom's car was filled with suitcases and boxes, Mary and Henry conclude that Tom is running away from his own wedding. Mary and Dr. Nelson are driving up to Tom's boarding house. Let's listen.
8: There's Mrs. Rule sitting on the porch. I'll go ask her about Tom.
9: Perhaps you'd better let me go, Mary, unless you know her very well.
8: Why, no, I don't.
9: She's rather odd. She just won't talk to people she doesn't know well, especially other women. I'll just be a jiffy.
8: Well, don't hurry on my account.
9: Good evening, Mrs. Rule.
10: Well, it's Dr. Nelson, ain't it? How are you, Doctor? Been sitting out here on the porch swing, cool of the evening. Been kind of warm all day, ain't it?
9: Yes, it has. Very warm. Mrs. Rule, could you tell me if...
10: And I like these warm days, don't you?
9: Yes, I do.
11: Could you tell...
12: Another hand, it's mighty nice to have it cool off. At least I think it is, by way of contrast.
11: Yes, I wonder...
12: We just don't get too cool, that's all. Wouldn't want to have my green peas get frostbitten. I put them in pretty early this year, some say. But I always like to have green peas on the table early in the summer for my boarders. They seem to appreciate them so.
11: Mrs. Rule, do you know where Tom Daggett is?
12: No, I don't. Of course, it's a little mite late for a frost now. But you can't never tell in this country. Of course, you wouldn't remember. Way back along in 1910, they didn't have any summer at all, hardly. Had a frost in July and then again in August. Folks were saying then that the Ice Age was coming back. Just imagine.
11: You're quite right, Mrs. Rule. You never can tell. But have you any idea where Tom is?
12: Tom? No. No, he ain't here in the house. That's about all.
11: Do you know where he went?
12: No, I don't. Left here maybe an hour ago, maybe two. I don't just recall. But he didn't say where he was going. Tom ain't much for telling folks anything. Just packed up and went. I must say, I was sort of put out at his leaving so sudden. Although, he paid his rent right up to the end of the month.
11: He's gone then, for good?
12: As far as I know, he has. Bag and baggage. Tell you what I think, Doctor. I think the man's out of his mind, planning to get married at his age.
11: Well, thank you very much, Mrs. Rule.
12: Oh, that's all right. Especially where he's planning to get married to that Amelia Cobb Parrish. Not that I got anything against Amelia. She's all right, I suppose. But she can be awful touchy when she gets mad. And it seems to me she can just make a man's life a... Well, you know what, Doctor.
11: Yes. Well, perhaps Tom did get a little bit apprehensive. Again, thanks, Mrs.
12: Just
11: Rule.
12: It ain't sensible. Man, his age planning to get married. Just plumb foolish.
8: What'd you find out, Bill?
11: Well, I found out that Mrs. Rule planted her green peas early and that back in 1910 they had hardly any summer at all.
8: Yes, I see what you mean. She's quite a talker, they say. But what did you find out about Tom?
11: Oh, she doesn't know a thing about it except that he's left with all his things.
8: Oh, my.
11: Well, where to now?
8: Well, I don't just know. I was thinking that perhaps we might take a drive out along the Brookfield Road to see if there's any sign of him.
11: Well, I've got an hour to spare before I'm due at the hospital, and I'd be most happy to spend it in such charming company. Let's go.
8: What's the joke?
11: Oh, poor old Tom. Things gang up on him to the point where he has to get out from under. Civilization's just too much for him, so he heads back to the woods. Most men have that urge at one time or another in their lives.
8: Do you have it?
11: Oh, I suppose so, occasionally. You see, Mary, it's my theory that men haven't yet adapted themselves wholeheartedly to what we call civilization. It's only been a comparatively few years since they were living in caves, and the influence of the cave life hasn't entirely left them.
8: Is this to be an oration on prehistoric man?
11: No, sorry. I get on that track every now and then, especially when an incident like Tom skipping out comes to my notice. It's sort of a fear complex at work.
8: Fear of women, perhaps?
11: Oh, fear of being tied down, of losing the freedom.
8: Oh, bosh, it's good for men to lose their freedom.
11: In some respects, yes. Now, I wouldn't mind losing my freedom. I wouldn't mind at all. You're the right girl.
8: Probably the right girl will come along someday. They usually do, don't you think?
11: The right girl has come along, as far as I'm concerned. You may have one guess, Mary. That's all you need. I see you have no intention of taking that guess.
8: I'm not good at guessing. There's a car ahead. Does that look like Tom's?
11: Not a bit. Just what is our status, Mary?
8: Have we a status?
11: Well, I'm beginning to wonder. Upon several different occasions, I've asked you to marry me, and you keep putting me off. Is there any chance you'll make up your mind definitely soon?
8: Yes, I have made up my mind, Bill. I'm not going to be married again.
11: Is this an impulse of the moment?
8: No, it isn't. Jimmy seems to be afraid I will marry again. It amounts to an obsession with him. He seems to think that if I do, it'll mean the loss of his security, his own little world. We've talked it all over, and I promised him I never would be married. So, you see.
11: Suppose Jimmy were to release you from that promise.
8: I wouldn't ask him to do it, Bill. Not for anything in the world. His peace of mind is far too important for that.
11: I meant, suppose Jimmy were shown that if you were married, his security wouldn't be disturbed a particle. That would be fair enough, wouldn't it?
8: It's no use talking, Bill. I've made my decision, and that's that. Shall we turn around now and go back?
13: Time for a short break on Mary Foster, the editor's daughter. We'll be right back.
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8: Shall we turn around now and go back? I don't believe there's any point in our driving out this way any further.
22: Well, you've been gone quite a while, child.
8: Bill and I took a drive out to the Brookville Road, but there was no sign of Tom. Apparently, he's left Mrs. Rules for good. She said he took all his things with him.
22: Gracious. Funny he didn't let me know anything about it. I mean, you'd think if he was going to leave, he'd at least give me some notice so as I could find another printer to replace him.
8: Are you going to have trouble finding a printer?
22: Oh, no. I guess I can get a man now fairly easy. I ain't worrying too much about that. That is, if Tom has left for good. I can't quite believe he has, though. No, I'm pretty certain he'd give me some word.
8: Well, he may yet. The plain truth of the matter is, though, I imagine that the idea of marriage just scared the daylights out of him.
22: Yeah, no doubt about that. Scared him so much there wasn't room for any other thoughts in his mind.
8: Has Amelia called?
22: No, she ain't.
8: Wonder if she knows he's left. Oh, no, she can't know, because the first thing she'd do would be to come right over here. She always does bring her problems to you. Oh, dear, she's just going to be frantic, absolutely frantic.
22: Yeah, I wouldn't be... Wait, that sounds like her step on the porch outside. Evening, Amelia.
23: Hey, do either of you two know where Tom Daggett is?
22: No, I don't.
8: We haven't the least idea, Amelia.
23: It's awful funny. I can't understand it at all. Tom and I was going to go to the movies tonight. He was going to call for me at the house. Here it is, long past time. I'm commencing to get worried.
8: Well, Have you done anything about it?
23: Yes, I stopped at his boarding house on the way over, and I talked to one of the boarders, and he said that he didn't have any idea. I asked him to go and knock on Tom's door, and he did, and he said he didn't get any answer.
22: Well, we don't know. Excuse me just a second till I answer this. Hello. Yeah, this Henry Foster. Hello. Oh, hello there, Tom.
23: Oh.
22: Where are you? Oh,
23: Let me talk to him, Mr. Foster.
22: Well, what's the story? Yeah. Oh. Well, now, Tom, if I was you, I wouldn't do that.
23: Let me talk to him, please.
22: Just a second, Tom. Amelia's here. She wants to talk to you. Hold on now. Hello. Hello. Hello. Jesus, he must have hung up.
23: Oh, why didn't you let me talk to him when I first spoke?
22: I was getting around to it as fast as I could, Amelia. Couldn't very well cut him off in the middle of a sentence.
8: Where is he, Dad?
22: Called from Brookville.
23: Well, what for land's sakes is he doing over there?
22: I don't know.
23: Now, look here, Mary, and you too, Mr. Foster. You know something about this that you ain't telling me, and I want to know what it is, and I want to know right now.
22: I guess maybe you better explain it, Mary.
8: Well, I'll tell you what I know about it, Amelia, which isn't much. Bill Nelson called here about an hour ago and happened to mention that he'd seen Tom fixing a tire at the turn of the Brookville Road. Bill noticed that Tom's car was filled with suitcases and boxes, so we thought we'd better investigate.
23: Filled with suitcases and boxes, you say?
8: So Bill said.
23: Oh, my land's sake, alive. It can't be. It just can't be.
8: Now, wait a minute. So then Bill and I drove over to Mrs. Rule's, and she said Tom had left, taking all his things with him. That's all the information we've had up to the moment of his call just now.
23: Oh, dear. Gracious me. What did he tell you, Mr. Foster?
22: Well, he said he was leaving Valley Springs. Said he had left. He was sorry not to give me any notice, he said, but...
23: Give you any notice? But he didn't give me even that much notice. Oh, dear. Oh, my soul, I feel faint. Oh, where's my smelling salts?
8: Now, sit right down here, dear. I don't think it's as bad as all that.
23: Bad? It's worse. Oh, he's escaped. That's what that man has done. He's escaped.
8: Oh. No, that isn't going to help matters any, Amelia. Please, calm down and let's see what we can think of to do.
23: It's going to make me look like a fool all over Valley Springs. That's what it's going to do. Oh, dear.
8: Darling, if that's the way Tom feels, you're lots better off without him.
23: But he would have made a good husband. I wouldn't have trained him, right?
22: Yeah, maybe that's the trouble, Amelia. Maybe you started to train him a mite too soon.
23: I did not. And don't you dare to say I did, Mr. Foster. I wouldn't put it past you, not a mite, to have encouraged him in leaving Valley Springs.
8: Now, Amelia, Dad wouldn't do that. My gosh, Tom was his printer for that reason, if for no other.
23: I don't care one bit. That's what you did, Mr. Foster. I can see it all now, just as plain as day.
22: Amelia, you hearken.
23: Put your heads together and planned this all out just to make a fool out of me. I'm going home, and I never want to speak to you again.
22: Amelia, listen to me.
8: Don't worry, darling. She'll get over it.
22: Thunder, I know one thing. I wish they'd either get married or not get married. Because the way it is now, I'm getting blamed for everything.
1: It looks as if Henry Foster is in an uncomfortable spot. But has Tom really run away? Perhaps we'll learn more about this next time. Now, in just a moment, Henry Foster will bring us one of his sage observations. Now, Henry Foster.
22: Well, sir, the other day I was talking about vacations with George Hoskins. And George, he allowed a vacation would be better if the old pocketbook could enjoy the rest, too. Yeah. See you soon. Bye.
1: Be sure to tune in again tomorrow at the same time for another absorbing transcribed chapter of Mary Foster, the Editor's Daughter.
0: From the late 1940s, that indeed, Mary Foster, the Editor's Daughter. We'll have another installment at the same time and day on your local radio station next week. I'm Greg Bell, and earlier we had an episode of the radio detective drama Bulldog Drummond. Now, that character was played by Ronald Colman in a couple films in the late 1920s, early 30s. But can you name the fellow British actor who played Bulldog in the 1948 films The Challenge and 13 Lead Soldiers? A further hint, this actor's younger brother was Oscar winner George Sanders. I'll have the answer then wrap up when radio was right after this.
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0: 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Before the break, I was talking about a British actor who played Bulldog Drummond in a couple of films released in 1948. This guy was also the older brother of Oscar winner George Sanders. The answer is Tom Conway. I'm Greg Bell, and we're done, but hey, remember to stop by the website. It's winradiowas.com. 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

0: NBC News. I'm Dave Packer. America has changed. That from Canadian Prime Minister Mark Carney in an address to the nation, his nation, on Saturday. After trade talks collapsed late Friday night, and with no deal, the U.S. imposing 50% tariffs on a host of Canadian goods. Carney saying what the U.S. was offering was simply a bad deal for Canada.
1: The gap between partnership and competitor, unfortunately, has remained too wide in recent days. So last evening, I instructed our negotiators to return to Ottawa. We cannot accept what they've offered, and we will not give what they've asked.
0: Carney promising Canada will retaliate, quote, dollar for dollar. Ontario Premier Doug Ford supporting Carney.
2: President Trump, he can't be trusted. Simple as that. He changes the deal. He keeps moving the goalposts.
0: The search continued Saturday for a Massachusetts woman in connection with the death of her police officer husband. ABC's Micah Jocci.
3: Kurt Solomon spent 31 years on the Worcester Police Force, and his fellow officers finding him dead at home Tuesday, killed, police say, by a sharp object. Police releasing video of Solomon walking near the home in pajama shorts and flip-flops, possibly armed and dangerous, according to police. Dive teams are back at the Worcester Pond. They've searched all week. The city shutting down parks nearby for the weekend. Still no sign of her.
0: Growing support for communities in northwest Indiana still without power after storms almost 2 weeks ago. ABC's Lisette Nunez in Chicago.
4: Saturday, ComEd dispatched more than 60 employees to northwest Indiana to help NIPSCO with restoration efforts. They are expected to be in the area for several days. NIPSCO says crews are working around the clock to restore power.
0: And we're watching a brush fire kicking up on a hillside in northern Nevada, just outside of Reno. 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
0: Officials potentially linking E. coli and salmonella to alfalfa sprouts. Wisconsin and Minnesota reporting at least 41 illnesses so far. ABC News medical contributor and pediatrician, Dr. Alok Patel.
10: They're the little tiny sprouts you might see in salads or sandwiches. And it is important that we pay attention to recalls. You know what foods to avoid with alfalfa sprouts. There's sprouts that are sold under the names Everything Sprouts or Calco.
0: As a precaution, Patel advises washing any fruits and vegetables as well as surfaces. Alleged misuse of AI-powered surveillance cameras has led to criminal charges against former Georgia law enforcers. We get more from ABC's Brian Clark.
11: Savannah Mayor Van Johnson was upset earlier this month after six former police department employees were under investigation for allegedly misusing Flock surveillance cameras to make personal searches.
12: Totally honest, I'm disappointed. I'm pissed off about it.
11: The Georgia Bureau of Investigation has now arrested four of them. They're charged with misuse of a license plate reader system. The three who were police officers were also charged with violating an oath. Brian Clark, ABC News.
0: And ready for tennis, Serena Williams making a comeback at the U.S. Open, teaming up with world number two Carlos Alcaraz in a star-studded mixed doubles duo. The U.S. Tennis Association announced Saturday that Williams and Alcaraz have been given a wild card into the tournament. The mixed doubles main draw begins Tuesday. It will be Williams' first time playing at the U.S. Open since 2022. Dave Packer, ABC News.
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2: I'm Greg Bell, and coming up, a couple heroes featured in the comics. Later, we make our weekly visit with the adventures of Superman. But first, a character who may have shown up in comic books, but actually originated on the radio. It was the great-nephew of the Lone Ranger. Writer Fran Stryker created the Green Hornet when WXYZ station owner George W. Trendle was looking for a 20th century-based complimentary series to his already highly rated Lone Ranger program. Stryker would connect the two storylines by making newspaper publisher Britt Reed the great-nephew of the Masked Man, whose real name was John Reed. Britt, like his great-uncle, also fought crime while hiding behind a mask. He got help from his loyal sidekick, Kato, who happened to not only be skilled in ancient hand-to-hand combat techniques, but also was an expert chemist who created gas guns and smoke screens. And Kato could also drive with the skills of an F1 driver. Of course, the vehicle that he drove, the Black Beauty, was almost as popular with listeners as the human characters. In the episode we have, I believe it's Robert Hall as the title character, with Roland Parker as Kato. Let's head back to December 12th of 1944.
3: The Green

With his faithful Filipino valet, Cato, Riff Reed, daring young publisher, matches wits with racketeers and saboteurs, risking his life that criminals and enemy spies will feel the weight of the law by the sting of the Green Hornet. Ride with Britt Reed in the thrilling adventure of Purely for Pleasure. The Green Hornet strikes again.

0: once, Ed Lowry, star reporter at the Daily Sentinel, wasn't in a bragging mood. Lowry squirmed uncomfortably as Lenore Case told him, in no uncertain terms, just what she thought of his reportorial ability.
1: Oh, lay off, will you, Casey?
2: The biggest story in 6 months, right under your nose. And you let Axford take it away from you.
1: Oh, that guy carries a horseshoe in every pocket. I tell you, Casey... Oh, hello, boss.
3: Hello, Ed.
2: Well, good morning, Mr. Reed.
3: Good morning, Miss Case.
4: Well, Lowry.
1: All right. So you read Axford's story, too. So he was 10 blocks away, and I was right inside the hotel when it happened, and he pulled a scoop on me. All right, so why don't everybody lay
3: Relax,
1: off?
3: Relax, and... Lowry.
1: Well,
3: only it does seem like the proverbial man-bites-dog routine. Here you are right inside the Stanley Hotel when Preston Parker decides to high-dive from his room on the 14th
2: and
3: floor.
2: Axford, and Axford, 10 blocks away, gets there and gets the story before Lowry knows what happened. Oh, brother.
1: Oh, I'm getting out of this fire trap right now.
2: Is he really as mad as he acts, Mr. Reed?
3: Lowry, you know as well as I do. He'll cool off.
0: Lowry, the unhappy reporter, didn't go back to the office that day. Late that night, sitting at the bar in the Hotel Stanley...
1: Rat. Hey, Curly, come here.
5: Yeah, come on. Oh, now, why don't you stop calling me Curly, Mr. Lowry? Makes people laugh.
1: Fine. I make people laugh, too. Here, give me a refill.

0: and then I'm heading for home.
1: Sure, sure. Yes, a second. Here you are. It'll be 40 cents.
0: Yeah, yeah.
1: Sure was a good story you had in the Sentinel today.
0: Where? That wasn't my story. It was Mike Axford's. As for me, I ain't even sure I work there anymore.
1: Oh, you've said that before. You know, funny thing about that Preston Parker case, wasn't it?
0: I don't know, Curly. I haven't even read it.
1: No? Well, just when they had it all figured out that Parker committed suicide, along comes a detective, Inspector McNeil, down to headquarters.
0: That guy. So he stuck his nose in and said it was murder, I suppose.
1: That's right.
0: Those chumps. Always trying to make something out of nothing.
1: Well, maybe. But this time he might have something.
0: Sure.
1: You see, when they examined this guy, Parker, down at the morgue, they found some stuff sort of clutched in his finger, see?
0: Sure, I know.
1: And this McNeil, he figures out it was some kind of fur from a woman's coat, see?
0: Huh?
1: Caraco, I think it was.
0: Rats. McNeil wouldn't know a caraco coat from $6 a week. Why, that guy is so dumb, Curly. What did you say?
1: Who? Me? I didn't say no.
0: Oh, yes, you did.
1: All I said was that McNeil said there was some day mixed up in the thing and that she was probably wearing a caraco coat.
0: That's for me, kid. I'll see you later.
1: Well, hey, don't you want your change?
0: Take it and buy yourself a toupee, Curly.

0: good morning, Sherlock.
1: Hiya, Casey, old kid.
0: Oh, what were you saying about somebody having horseshoes in their pockets?
1: What?
0: Oh, you sure got a swell break, Lowry. No fooling.
1: Oh, now, look, sister, don't start telling me how lucky I was. When I left here yesterday morning, I got right to work on this case and stayed right with it Oh, hello, boss.
2: Go ahead, Bucky.
1: You too? I tell you, it wasn't luck. It was real brain work, see? Why, the minute I found out Preston Parker was dead, I suspected murder, see? And then when Inspector McNeil says they suspected a woman of being mixed up in it because of Parker having a chunk of caraco fur clutched in his hand...
2: You remembered seeing doll baby Dolores at the Stanley Bar.
1: Oh, seeing her? Well, that's the dame I told you I met there yesterday afternoon.
2: You met her?
1: Sure. And, of course, that piece of fur the cops had matched the caraco coat she was wearing, see? So as soon as they started putting on the pressure, this doll baby spills a work, see?
0: I still think it was one large chunk of pure, undiluted luck.
1: It was brain work. Why, the minute I set eyes on that babe yesterday down at the Stanley, why, I knew right off the bat that she was a... Well, the way it happens, I was talking to Curly in the bar. Sure, sure, a reporter. Well, his job takes a lot of brain work, Curly. Why, I could tell you...
3: What do you have, miss?
4: Martini, please.
3: Yes, ma'am.
1: Hello. Getting a little colder outside?
4: I didn't notice.
1: Oh. Well, with a coat like that, you wouldn't.
3: Here you are, miss.
1: What kind of fur is that, huh?
4: Look, Junior, if you're lonely, couldn't we find something more interesting to talk about than my fur coat?
1: Yeah, sure. Well, I was just curious. Of course, I wouldn't even know sable from rabbit myself, but that ain't rabbit fur, I'll bet.
4: Rabbit? Happens to be caraco. And if you think there isn't a difference, just go out and try to buy your girlfriend one next payday.
1: Well, now, what are you laughing about?
2: Okay, Laura. That was brain work, all right. Okay.
0: Yes? Oh, just a moment, please. It's for you, Mr. Reed.
2: Thanks. Hello? Oh, hello, Inspector. Oh, yes. Sure. Be there in 20 minutes. Right. Bye.
1: Hey, now what?
2: McNeil at headquarters. He wants to see me. Something about your girlfriend.
1: Oh, the doll baby? Well, what's he want to see you for? I
2: haven't the least idea, Lowry. Want to go along?
1: Oh, sure. maybe he wants to give a banquet or something for me, huh? For helping to grab the dame.
5: Hello, Mr. Reed, Larry. This is Mr. Pierce. Mr. Reed, Mr. Larry.
2: How do you do, Mr. Pierce?
6: Good to know you, Mr. Pierce.
5: Would you be seated, gentlemen?
6: Thanks.
5: Now, Mr. Pierce is an attorney representing Dolores Caliani.
1: Oh. Well, the doll baby, huh? Oh, you got a lot of client in that little package, Pierce.
6: Miss Caliani is the unfortunate victim of circumstances.
1: Yes, so is Preston Parker.
6: My client has admitted her participation in what's happened. However, when the matter comes to trial, I'm certain we shall be able to establish a very justifiable motive on her part.
1: Oh, sure.
2: But may I ask why you've called me down here, Inspector? I mean, what has this to do with...
5: Mr. Pierce has indicated that his client wishes to make a deal with the police.
2: Hmm? I still don't see what this has to do with the Daily Sentinel.
6: Well, perhaps I can explain, Mr. Reed. Now, naturally, Miss Caliani hopes to be fully exonerated when her case comes to trial.
2: Naturally.
6: Meanwhile, she's inclined to render the police a very great favor.
2: Oh?
6: It's reasonable to assume, of course, that her trial will be expensive. My client isn't too well off financially.
2: You're not suggesting that the Daily Sentinel contribute to her defense expenses, are you?
6: Mm-hmm. In a roundabout way, yes. Now, your paper has for some time offered a standing reward of $25,000 for information leading to the capture of the Green Hornet.
2: The Green Hornet? Yes. Yes, we have.
6: Would you still pay that reward to a person, let us say, outside the law? To Miss Caliani?
2: Are you inferring that this girl can bring about the capture of the Green Hornet?
6: Precisely. And I think you'll agree that such an event would be well worthwhile.
2: Yes.
6: My client would be doing the police a very great favor. A favor which would possibly be remembered when she comes to trial. And also, the reward money would help.
5: What do you think of it, Mr. Reed?
2: As the magician says, it's a good trick if you can do it.
1: Yeah. You mean to say, Pierce, this doll baby's going to put the finger on the Green Hornet in exchange for a light sentence? She knows him and is willing to slip him a fast double X?
6: That'd be the crude way of putting it, Mr. Lowry. What I want to know from you, Mr. Reed, is this. Will the Daily Sentinel pay the reward to my client if the Green Hornet is apprehended?
2: The answer is yes.
6: Dead or alive?
2: Right. But you can tell your client that for $25,000, we don't take substitutes.
6: Don't worry. You'll get the real McCoy.
1: Inspector?
6: How soon can you arrange for Miss Caliani's release?
1: Hey! You mean you're going to turn that doll character loose? Well, why can't she just tell the cops how to grab off the Hornet?
6: That, too, would be the crude way, Mr. Lowry.
5: We'll arrange a release, and the girl will be under surveillance from our best plainclothesman at all times.
6: Now, just remember, if you want her to be successful, you've got to give her a chance. Also, you'll have to remember that the Green Hornet is an exceptionally brilliant fellow.
2: Yes.
6: And above all, gentlemen, not a word of this plan should be mentioned outside. We can't afford to be careless.
2: Careless? I promise you, I'll try not to be careless, Mr. Pierce. Good luck to you, Inspector. See you later, Pierce.
6: Sure.
2: Come on, Laurie.
7: Minutes later found Britt Reed, the young man about town and newspaper publisher, in his well-furnished apartment, talking to Cato, the only living person to know his true identity as the mysterious Will-o'-the-Wisp, the Green Hornet.
2: She's either stalling for time, Cato, or else she has some plan for putting over a fast one on both the police and the Daily Sentinel.
8: You think girl maybe plan to kill someone, then fix identification so police think dead man Green Hornet?
2: Well, she's capable of doing anything. She certainly sold the inspector a bill of goods.
8: Oh.
2: He really believes that she knows the Hornet.
8: Oh, police take any chance to capture Green Hornet.
2: It's all very flattering.
8: Girl have everything to gain, nothing to lose by telling lie to police.
2: Now, that's where you're wrong. Whatever her scheme is, if it doesn't work, she may lose her life for the killing of young Parker.
8: Oh.
2: And as for her little dream about knowing the Green Hornet, she's going to be able to say that truthfully before this case is over with.
8: A Green Hornet make doll baby's dream into a nightmare, huh?
2: Starting right now. Come on, let's get busy.

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0: In his apartment, Britt Reed spoke briefly to his Filipino valet, Cato.
1: The doll baby is being released this evening.
2: Ooh.
1: Now, the police have arranged a very elaborate shadow system. She'll be followed and watched every hour of the day.
2: You think girl just make bluff to get out of jail?
1: I don't know. I certainly intend to find out. Cato, when the girl comes out of police headquarters, you're going to follow her.
2: Follow her and detectives?
1: Well, do the best you can.
2: What do you do, Mr. Britt?
1: I'm going out to Forest Hill to see Mr. Parker.
2: Oh, father of murdered boy. But he refused to talk to newspaper men.
1: He won't refuse to talk to the Green Hornet. Now get after that girl, Cato, and try to phone me here later this evening.

0: Later that evening at the elaborate Parker home in Forest Hill...
1: I don't wish to discuss the matter with you or anyone else. Go to the police for your information. Nelson.
2: Yes, Mr. Parker.
1: If there are any more phone calls, I'm not in. Understand?
2: Very good, sir.
1: I shall be in my study the rest of the evening. Confounded newspapers. Detectives snooping around. So Preston's death hadn't created enough scandal already. They're trying to find out... What? Who are you?
3: Close the door, Mr. Parker, and don't make a sound.
1: Nelson! Come quickly! Nelson!
2: What in the world has happened, Mr. Parker? What?
3: Oh. Sorry, Nelson! I hope you're not going to ask for the same treatment, Mr. Parker.
1: That mask. You are the Green Hornet.
3: And very much interested in getting some information concerning the death of your son.
1: No. No! You can't make me believe that Preston would be involved in anything...
3: In business with the Green Hornet? No, Mr. Parker. But when a man as prominent as your son becomes a murder victim, it's usual for his parents to demand an investigation.
1: Yeah, but I...
3: So far, you've done everything in your power to prevent the police from getting at the bottom of this case.
1: I have no desire to create any more scandal.
3: You're afraid, Parker.
1: Well, I...
3: I can see it in your face. You don't want to know the truth behind your son's murder.
1: I... Yes. Yes, I am afraid.
3: You're afraid of the police and the newspapers, because anything they learn becomes public property.
1: Yes, but... Why are you interested in the matter?
3: Can you keep your mouth shut?
1: What? Why, of course.
3: Dolores Kalyani, the girl who murdered your son, is being released by the police tonight.
1: What?
3: She made a deal with him. Promised to find the Green Hornet and turn him in.
1: Oh, then she knows you, huh?
3: She's a liar. She lied about knowing me, and I'm beginning to think she lied about your son. Somehow that story about a lover's quarrel doesn't ring true.
1: I happen to know it wasn't true.
3: And suppose we get down to talking facts.
1: I wonder if I can trust you.
3: You've never heard of the Green Hornet double-crossing anyone.
1: Sit down, Hornet. Maybe you can do something for both of us.
4: Oh, bye.
3: Sure.
4: Bye.
3: Wait till I tie up your butler.
1: When Preston left this house the last time, he was carrying exactly $100,000 in cash.
3: Mr. Parker, why haven't you told this to the police?
1: My son's death is covered with scandal and disgrace now. I don't wish to make matters any worse. You understand?
3: No. But I'm going to work in that direction, Mr. Parker.

0: What do you want? That's what I want to know. You said...
1: Sit down, Mamie. Relax. When Dolores gets here, you'll find out.
0: When Dolores gets here? Well, that's all I've heard for 3 hours, when Dolores gets here. All this hocus-pocus. Nobody
1: Shut
0: ever...
1: up. Listen. That must be her now.
0: Oh, thank goodness you got here, kid. This wacky shyster's been driving me batty with all kinds of double talk.
1: All right, now, baby, hurry it up. Make it fast.
2: Come on, Mamie, come on.
0: Hey, what's cooking? Ain't nobody going to tell me what's cooking around this joint.
2: Didn't Pierce tell you?
0: Pierce? Well, he's a lawyer. All he can do is ask questions.
2: Then I'll tell you. You're going to change coats with me, see, and fast.
0: Yeah?
2: Yeah. There's a couple of plain clothesmen out front. They've been tailing me all evening, see?
0: Oh.
2: Now, you scram out of here wearing my coat. Go down the avenue and take a cab. And don't stop until you're clear across town.
0: Yeah? What are you going to be doing?
2: None of your business, sweetheart. Jimmy, give her some dough. Give her enough to keep her mind on her work.
1: Mm-hmm. Here. Here's a C note for you, Mamie. Now get busy.
0: $100? Just for wearing that swell coat? Oh, gee.
2: You can get a grand on that coat from any hawk shop in town.
0: A grand? You mean I'm going to get to keep that fur coat?
2: That's what I said. Now come on, snap into it.
3: Cato watched the door of the apartment building open and the figure of the girl in the expensive fur coat descend to the sidewalk. And then Cato ducked quickly back into the dense shrubbery as the girl came directly down the sidewalk past him, heading toward the avenue.
4: Well, a girl leave a apartment building now. Detectives down the street, they follow.
3: Then, as the girl's face became clearly visible...
4: Oh, girl leave Mary Chase. Tonight, Cato get plenty... Wait... That not same girl. Doll baby girl still in apartment house. This girl changed clothes with doll baby. Oh, now Cato let policeman follow for coat. Then go plenty fast to telephone Green Hornet.
3: A few moments later, in another part of the city, Britt Reed pressed the starter and the mighty engine of the super-powered Black Beauty roared into life. Then the great car was thundering through the night, driven by the sworn enemy of every criminal, the Green Hornet.

0: Meanwhile, at police headquarters...
1: Well, you can hang around if you like, Larry, but I'm heading for home.
2: And that's for me, Inspector. Thought maybe something would break before now, but...
3: Just a minute. Yes? Put him on. What is it, O'Malley?
4: What? Well, of all the... All right, get back out there, you dope, and step on it. Yes, yes, I'll meet you there, but she's probably 100 miles away by now. Of all the stupid
2: hey,
4: dolls.
2: Hey, now what?
4: Oh, the doll baby pulled a fast one. Went into an apartment building over on East... Haywood Street. Switched clothes with another day.
2: Switched clothes with another
4: day? Sure, the other day.
2: Here, I'll help
4: went out wearing
2: folks.
4: The doll baby's yes, clothes. And these two lunkheads I posted out there fall for it.
2: Uh-oh.
4: They followed this decoy clear across town before they know what the score is. Well, I'll see you later. Gotta get out there right away.
2: Hey, can I go along?
4: Well, if you want to, come on.

0: You don't scare me, Pierce. Not even a little bit.
1: Now, look, doll, you're taking me all wrong, see?
0: Uh-huh. And if I wasn't taking you wrong, then you'd be taking me right, huh?
1: Oh, come on. Let's stop this silly arguing and get out of here. Let's go get that doll.
0: Not so fast.
1: But, doll, those coppers aren't going to chase that dumb wench all night without finding out the difference. They'll be back here.
0: All right, they'll be back. And the doll baby will still know where the dough is while you run around tearing your hair.
1: But, baby, haven't I done my part? Now, didn't I invent that gag about you putting the finger on the Green Hornet? Didn't I get Mamie over here and get the cops off your trail? And didn't I get young Parker to bring the $100,000 to the hotel?
0: Sure, I know. And didn't you slug the guy and help me dump him out the window? Huh? I can just imagine how much help I'd be getting from you if you knew where that money was.
1: Aw.
0: You're a smart turkey, Pierce. Cops know that. I guess you're the smartest shyster that ever came down the pipe.
1: All right. So what
0: that
1: got to do...
0: In fact, you're so smart, you could pass for the Green Hornet yourself.
1: What are you getting at, doll? I don't see...
0: Sure you're smart. You even figured how we could pass off some stooge to the cops for the real Green Hornet and collect that 25G reward.
1: Listen,
0: you
1: honey,
0: even promoted all the gadgets to make it look genuine. A mask like the Hornet wears. A gas gun like
1: the Sure, that's right. Well, we can still do it, baby. It'll work, I tell you.
0: I think so myself. But we're not going to do it. I'm going to do it.
1: Put up that gun.
0: Maybe I won't collect any reward, but I'll have $100,000 for myself, and the coppers will get their Green Hornet, as promised.
1: Doll, listen, baby, I'll play it straight with you, honest. I'll cut you in.
0: No, I'm going to cut you out.
1: Now, please, baby, you can't do this to me. Well, let's go get that dough.
0: The dough is right here in this apartment, smart boy. But you won't ever get any closer to it than you are right now.
1: No, please. Listen to me, Dolly.
0: Take it, you double-crossing rat!
1: Dolly, don't!
0: Oh, you were smart, shyster. But not too smart for the doll baby. And now to get that dough and scram out of here before... What? You! The Green Hornet!
2: Drop it, sister. Drop it, I said!
3: You were talking about money, doll baby. Where is it?
0: No, listen, Hornet.
3: Now, would you rather see how this gas gun works than let me look for myself?
0: Listen, let's make a deal, Hornet.
3: After the way you just concluded your deal with Brother Pierce, I don't think I care for any thanks. Where's the money?
0: In the kitchen cupboard. But please,
3: Shut
0: Hornet,
3: up. Your friends, the police, will be showing up any minute. They're going to find the money and a note from the Green Hornet.
0: You're not taking the money?
3: When I found out why you killed Parker, I decided to do this one little job purely for pleasure.
0: What do you mean about leaving a note for the cops?
3: I want them to know that Preston Parker was an 18-carat American. That he was spending $100,000 to crash into your clever gang of spies and saboteurs so they could have the pleasure of breaking
0: Listen,
3: it up.
0: The police. I'm getting out of here. Right.
3: This is for you, doll baby. Pleasant dreams.
0: No, wait.
4: What a sweet pair of double crosses.
5: Boy, what a story, huh, Casey, old kid?
6: Hard with the peach, Lowry. Too bad they didn't make a clean sweep and get the Green Hornet along with that shyster and the doll baby.
5: Well, personally, I got a sort of sneaking admiration for that luck.
6: What?
5: Sure. The cops and the newspapers weren't getting any place on that Parker killing. But after the Hornet put him on the right track, boy, what a story.
6: Well, I can understand why Mr. Parker wouldn't give the police any information.
5: Sure. He figured that his son was mixed up with those rats, eh?
6: Well, in a way he was.
5: Oh, sure. But imagine the nerve of the kid, will you? Rejected by the army. Tried to get into the FBI. Rejected. So he gets a bunch of cash and goes out to break up that gang single-handed.
6: He didn't quite succeed, but he certainly started the ball rolling in the right direction. Well, good morning, Mr. Reed.
5: Oh, good morning, Mr. Reed.
3: Good morning, Lowry.
5: Say.
3: Now what?
5: I'd sure like to know how that guy found out about the doll baby getting out of jail.
6: What guy?
5: Why, the Green Hornet. You know he left a note for the cops and $100,000 in cash.
6: Yes, I know.
5: Imagine the nerve of the guy. Leaving all that dough and telling the cops he was doing this one job purely for pleasure. Oh, boy, what a guy. What a guy.

be back

0: These copyrighted dramas originate in the studios of WXYZ Detroit. All characters, names, places, and incidents are fictitious. Henry Stambaugh speaking.
1: Purely for Pleasure, an episode of The Green Hornet from December 12th of 1944. That series was launched 8 years earlier out of Detroit radio station WXYZ and continued in the early 1950s. The actors who played the character in chronological order were Al Hodge, Donovan Faust, Robert Hall, then Jack McCarthy. When it came to television for a single season run in the late 1960s, Van Williams was both Brit and the Hornet, and his sidekick Cato played by martial arts legend Bruce Lee. I'm Greg Bell, and up next is our weekly visit with the adventures of Superman. We'll continue the fall 1947 storyline, The Ruler of Darkness, right after this break.
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17: The chief boss.
15: And candidate for mayor on the new Reform Party ticket, has just been arrested.
17: Arrested?
15: Charged with criminal assault.

0: And now, the adventures of Superman. Determined to free Metropolis from the gangster rule of Mike Hickey, corrupt political boss, Editor Perry White and Clark Kent, who, as we know, is Superman, called together the business, civic, and religious leaders of the city and organized a reform party. And at the first meeting, White was persuaded to run for mayor. When boss Mike Hickey learned of this, he told his henchmen,
1: "When we get through with Perry White and his reform party, they'll wish they'd never been born."
0: Late the following evening, radio programs were interrupted to announce that Perry White had just been arrested, charged with criminal assault. Shocked and bewildered, Clark Kent and Lois Lane, star reporters for White's newspaper, The Daily Planet, raced to police headquarters and cornered their old friend, Inspector Henderson.
2: What in the name of heaven is this all about, Inspector?
3: I suppose you're referring to Perry White.
4: Naturally.
2: Just heard a radio flash saying he'd been arrested. Now, that can't be true.
3: Well, it is. White was arrested, all right, Kent. He's in the city jail.
4: Mr. White? In the city jail?
3: That's right, Miss Lane.
4: Well, I never heard anything so ridiculous in my whole life.
2: Neither did I. Something's very wrong, Inspector.
3: Well, if you two will be quiet for just a moment, maybe I can get a word in.
2: I'm sorry. Go ahead.
3: Now, in the first place, there's been no mistake. Secondly, your boss is in a very bad spot. We've got him booked on a hit-and-run charge.
2: Now, wait a minute.
3: He struck a man down with his car at Roosevelt Boulevard and 88th Street this evening. Seriously injured him and sped away.
2: Oh, I can't believe that.
4: Neither can I. Someone must have made a mistake, Inspector.
3: Oh, no, Miss Lane. Several reputable witnesses saw the accident and identified him.
4: Why?
3: What's more, they got the license number of White's car.
4: What?
2: They did?
3: That's right.
2: And he... The chief was driving? You're sure?
3: According to at least six witnesses, a man who answers White's description perfectly stopped his car after the accident and got out. Then, when he saw the man lying there, he must have lost his nerve, because they say he jumped back into his car and sped away. We picked him up at his house.
4: I can't believe it.
2: Look, Inspector, you say there were at least six witnesses?
3: Right. And reputable witnesses, Kent.
2: Oh?
3: Yes, men like Professor Nielsen of Metropolis University, who was walking home from the university with one of his students. They both witnessed the accident. They described White and reported the license number of the car. A Buick convertible, license W88.
4: Clark, we've got to do something. We can't
2: just let
4: this...
2: Just a minute, Lois. The victim, Inspector, is he seriously injured?
3: Very seriously, I understand. The doctors at the hospital say he may not pull through.
4: Oh, that's awful.
3: And if he doesn't, it'll be my sad duty to charge my friend Perry White with manslaughter.
4: Oh, no, Inspector, you couldn't.
2: Easy, Lois. Inspector, can you fix it for us to see the chief? I mean, Mr. White, at once?
3: Well, I don't know, Kent.
4: Please, Inspector.
3: All right.
2: Maybe go right over?
3: Yeah, go ahead. I'll call the sergeant and tell him to let you in.
4: Thank you, Inspector.
2: Come on, Lois. Let's go.
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5: Okay, Clancy, thanks.
6: Oh, Chief, how did you ever get into a mess like this?
5: Through the sheer, unadulterated stupidity of that addle-pated, glorified beef pounder, Henderson, that's how.
7: Now, look, Chief.
6: I'm sure there must be some mistake, Chief.
5: Mistake? Why, this is the biggest farce ever perpetrated. Imagine accusing me, Perry White, of being a hit-and-run driver. Why, it's ridiculous. It's idiotic. Now, why should
7: I... Wait a minute. Calm down, please.
5: Calm down? How can you expect a man to calm down after sitting here in this rattle of a cell with a ridiculous charge hanging over his head?
7: It's not so ridiculous.
6: It's very serious, Chief.
5: Oh, it can't be. It must be somebody's unfunny idea of a practical joke. Somebody...
7: Chief, will you listen to me? It's no joke when you're in danger of being charged with manslaughter.
5: What? Manslaughter?
6: That's right. Inspector Henderson just told us that the victim of the hit-and-run accident that you're charged with is in a very critical condition.
7: Yes, and if he should die, you'll be on trial for manslaughter.
5: Oh, no. No, they... They can't do this to me. This can't be. I must be dreaming.
6: I wish you were. I wish all of us were.
7: Yes, so do I. Now, look, Chief. Don't fly off the handle at this question. Just answer truthfully. You didn't hit that man tonight, did you?
5: Of course I did.
6: How could you even ask a question like that, Clark Kent?
7: I knew the answer. I just wanted to hear it from the Chief himself.
5: You do believe me, don't you?
6: Certainly you do, Chief.
7: Now, we've got to see if we can get to the bottom of this mess. And the only way to do that is to get all the facts.
5: Oh, what good will it do? I've already given the police the facts, and they won't accept them.
7: Well, they can't because of all the circumstantial evidence piled up against you. Now, look. According to the police blotter, the accident happened at 7:39 this evening at Roosevelt Boulevard and 88th Street. Do you know where you were at that time?
5: Henderson asked me the same question. And I told him I was on my way home at that time. Probably was right there. I mean, at 88th and Roosevelt Boulevard, about the time the accident occurred.
6: You were?
5: Yes. Yeah, that's it. Figuring the time it takes me to drive that far on my way home from the office.
7: Well, did you see an accident or any signs of an accident there at that time?
5: No. At least I didn't notice anything.
6: Well, then... But, Chief, how could all those witnesses describe you perfectly as the driver who ran down a man in a car like yours bearing your license plate?
5: They couldn't, unless they were blind or just plain lying.
7: Now, wait, Chief. One of the witnesses is Professor Nielsen, law school dean at the university. Certainly you don't think he would deliberately lie, do you?
5: Oh, Kent, I don't know what to think. All I know is that I didn't hit anyone, nor did I run away from an accident tonight or any night. And here I am in jail in danger of standing trial for manslaughter. Oh, why? Why did this happen to me?
7: Hey, wait a minute.
5: Huh?
7: I think I know the answer to that question.
5: What?
6: What is it, Clark?
7: You know, in the excitement of all that's happened tonight, we quite forgot that you, Chief, were running for mayor.
6: That's right.
5: Oh, fine, great. Can you just see the headlines in tomorrow's papers? Perry White, candidate for mayor, jailed as hit-and-run driver.
7: That's not all. You're spearheading our reform ticket to drive Mike Hickey and his dirty machine out of City Hall.
6: What's that got to do with it?
7: Can't you see now what's behind this?
5: Great Scott, yes. Kent, I've been framed.
6: Framed?
7: That's right. Framed by as clever and as fiendish a plot as has ever been dreamed up.
8: Shocked, Lois Lane and Perry White stare incredulously at Clark Kent, finding it almost impossible to believe that even Mike Hickey would be capable of stooping this low to eliminate a threat to his power. Is Kent right in his accusation against the corrupt politician Hickey? We'll know in just a moment, so keep listening. And now, back to the adventures of Superman. Locked up in the Metropolis City jail and charged with being a hit-and-run driver, in danger of standing trial for manslaughter if the victim should die, Editor Perry White insisted to Lois Lane and Clark Kent that he was innocent of the crime. Suddenly, the realization of what was behind the whole thing occurred to Kent.
7: It's perfectly clear, Chief. You've been framed. Framed by Mike Hickey to wreck your chances for being elected mayor on a Reform Party ticket. And to protect the crooked political machine of which he's boss.
6: Of course. That must be the answer.
5: Well, it won't work. I won't knuckle under to Hickey. If necessary, I'll conduct my campaign from this cell.
9: That's the spirit, Chief. We'll lick this somehow.
8: Grimly, Perry White, Clark Kent, and Lois Lane set about planning their strategy. But their enthusiasm would undoubtedly be dampened somewhat if they were aware of political boss Mike Hickey's conversation with one of his lieutenants in another part of the city.
10: Sure you've got all tracks covered on the hit-and-run accident, Lou?
11: It's a perfect frame. The guy couldn't beat that rap with the attorney general for a mouthpiece.
10: Good. That ought to show him I mean business.
11: Yeah. Look, Mr. Hickey, what if he's too stupid or too stubborn to give in even now?
10: If he's stupid enough to still want to fight me and my machine, I've got an ace up my sleeve that'll put him out of my way for good and make his reform party disappear like it was hit with an atom bomb.
8: With his black eyes gleaming evilly through narrowed eyelids, Boss Mike Hickey leans back and draws slowly on a big cigar held between the fat fingers of his squarish hand. What can he possibly do to Perry White worse than what he has already done? A great deal happens tomorrow when Clark Kent learns the real truth behind the crime for which Perry White is accused and, as Superman, goes into action in a desperate effort to save his friend and rid Metropolis of corrupt machine politics. So don't fail to tune in again tomorrow, same time, same station, for Chapter 8 of Ruler of Darkness in The Adventures of Superman.
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13: 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I'm Greg Bell, and announcer Jackson Becker would also spend time voicing a bearded, muscular cartoon nemesis. I'll name that character and then wrap up When Radio Was right after this.
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23: From ABC News, I'm Dave Packer. Fresh concern about higher prices for Americans as a trade war with Canada escalates. Talks between the two countries breaking down late Friday night. The U.S. now imposing 50% tariffs on some Canadian goods, and Canada says it will respond in kind. Not desirable, says British Columbia Premier David Eby, but necessary.
24: There is no question that there will be economic pain associated with this. There already is. But it is necessary to stand up to a bully. And if you don't, they'll just keep coming back for more.
23: As justification for the tariff, the Trump administration citing protections for Canadian dairy farmers and bans on the sale of U.S. alcohol in Canada. A major decision Saturday in a case that's gotten national attention and divided a Texas community.
25: The Texas judge has denied convicted 19-year-old Carmelo Anthony's motion for a new trial, rejecting claims that an alleged agreement between trial attorneys impacted his ability to testify in his own defense.
26: Get out of the roadway! You're going to jail!
25: Protests in June when a jury found Anthony, who was 17 at the time, guilty of murdering 17-year-old Austin Metcalf from an opposing team at a high school track meet in April of 2025. Allison Kosick, ABC News, New York.
23: The search continues Saturday for Karen Solomon, the Massachusetts woman wanted in connection with the death of her police officer husband. Worcester Police Chief David Paul Saucier.
27: We will not stop until we find her, either way, here or somewhere else. And we want to bring closure to the Solomon family. Kurt was a hell of a guy. He was an awesome police officer and an awesome person.
23: Now, police issuing an arrest warrant for Solomon on a charge of assault and battery with a dangerous weapon causing serious bodily injury. 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
28: 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And yes, I told you so.
23: Some of the tens of thousands of people still without power in Northwest Indiana now filing a class action lawsuit against the state's public service utility company, claiming the company did not properly manage vegetation in and around power lines. Gary resident Timmy Shelton.
29: I don't know if it could be any much longer than 12 days because everybody's slowly losing their mind, as I can see around this area. You know, a lot of break-ins, stealing.
23: Earlier this month, a storm downed trees and knocked out power. The CDC says at least 55 people have fallen ill across 15 states in a salmonella and E. coli outbreak, potentially linked to alfalfa sprouts.
2: No deaths have been reported, although four people have been hospitalized so far, and the sprouts have been recalled. ABC News medical contributor and pediatrician Dr. Alok Patel with how you can stay healthy.
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13: 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Jim and Marion Jordan got hitched from their mutual hometown of Peoria, Illinois, and first got into radio based in Chicago. Fibber McGee and Molly launched in 1935, and 4 years later, production moved to Los Angeles. In this wartime broadcast, the Jordans will be joined by Isabel Randolph as Mrs. Uppington, Gail Gordon as Mayor Latrivia, and Bill Thompson as Wallace Wimple. In addition to Molly, Marion also voices the little girl, Teenie. The announcer is Harlow Wilcox, and it's from November 17th, 1942.

0: Isn't it fun to go for a walk in the new fallen snow with the icy wind bringing a tingle to your blood and whipping the roses into your cheeks? Oh, you don't think so? Well, neither do Fibber McGee and Molly.
1: Ah, boy, I'm sure I ain't out in that snow. Whew. Glad I'm not out in that snow, I mean. I'll take my flakes made out of corn with cream and sugar.
2: You know, I love the first snow of winter myself.
3: You do?
2: Why, sure, you'll have to admit it's beautiful, McGee. Just think, a foot and a half of snow and made of billions and billions of little crystals,
1: yeah.
2: Each one a tiny little work of art.
1: Yeah, and you take a handful of them little works of art and sprinkle them on the top step of the porch and wham! They carry you inside with a busted clavicle.
2: No. Don't be like that. Now, you haven't any appreciation of nature, dearie.
1: Oh, I have so, too. Nobody gets a bigger honk out of a beautiful sunset than I do.
2: And why? Because right after the sunset comes supper.
1: Well, so what? Anyway, I'm glad it's stormy and I can't go anyplace.
2: Well, that's fine. Then you can help me clean out the attic.
1: What do you mean, clean out the attic? We just did.
2: When?
1: Why, it was just before...
2: Just before Election Day?
1: Yes.
2: And who got elected?
1: Roosevelt.
2: Which one?
1: Teddy, but my gosh, the attic can't...
2: Listen, McGee, we've got to do it.
1: Molly, I ain't gonna have time.
2: Besides, I think I saw your old army uniform up there.
1: I don't care. That attic has gone this long and it could... You saw what?
2: I think I saw your old army uniform. The one you've been looking for all these years?
1: Well, why didn't you say so? Did it have my sharpshooter's medal on it?
2: I didn't notice. Were you a sharpshooter?
1: Was I a sharpshooter? You know what I used to do?
2: What?
1: I used to hold my rifle over my left shoulder with a looking glass in my left hand and knock a cigarette out of a soldier's mouth at 200 yards.
2: Heavenly days. Yeah. Who on earth would volunteer to let you do that?
1: Oh, an old buddy of mine. One Ear Coggins. He was always...
2: You mean the poor lad that only had one ear? How'd he lose the other one?
1: Well, if you must know, even a sharpshooter like me has his off days. Come on, let's go up in the attic.
2: Wait a minute now, you better put on some old clothes. It's pretty dusty up there.
1: My old clothes don't fit me anymore. I tried on those old green pants of mine this morning, and I split the whole seat out of them.
2: McGee, you didn't have any green pants.
1: Huh?
2: Those were my new slacks.
1: They were?
2: Yes, and they cost me $7.95, too. Oh, McGee.
1: Oh, well, okay, I'm sorry. But that's what women get for wearing trousers. There was a time when a man knew what was his and what was his wife's. Now, if he dresses in the dark, he's lucky if he don't get whistled at by the guys in front of the cigar shop.
2: Just the same, dearie, I'm
1: that's
2: in favor.
1: It used to be in your sweet little Alice blue gown, and now it's in your baggy old Harris tweed slacks.
2: My slacks are not baggy, McGee.
1: Well, maybe yours aren't, but did you ever see Mrs. Uppington in hers? She looks like she was walking around sitting down. Now, let's go up in the attic and get it cleaned up.
2: Oh, for goodness sakes, I wonder who's out on a day like this.
1: Must be some friend of ours. I don't know any strangers that silly. Come in.
4: Hi, mister.
1: Oh, hello there, little girl.
2: Oh, hello there, dear. McGee, now, if you'll excuse me, I'm going up in the attic. You come up as soon as you can.
1: I'll be right up, Molly, just as soon as I get rid of... I'll be right up. What's on your mind, sis?
4: Hey, there's a dandy lot of snow out now, mister, and I thought maybe you'd want to pull me on my sled. Will you? Will you?
1: No. No, I won't. You couldn't get me out of the house today with dynamite.
4: You mean you won't pull me on my sled?
1: No.
4: Don't you like little children?
1: Yes, I do, but I'm very fond of my health, too. The only time I want to play on the ice now is when my upper lip coasts down a cold cube in a tall glass of root beer. You catch on?
4: According to my daddy, you're going to play outdoors a lot this winter, I bet you.
1: And stop quoting your old man at me, too. He was born dumb and he's been losing ground ever since.
4: You can't talk that way about my daddy. He's a nice man.
1: Well, you're

0: one who brought him up, and he's the one who brought you up, and two wrongs don't make a right. Anyway, how does he know how much I'm going to play outside?
1: I don't know, but after he heard your last couple of programs, he said, boy, that mug is going to have some hard sledding this winter.
0: Oh, he said that, did he?
1: Sure. But I don't think he meant it.
0: You don't?
1: No, he looked awful happy when he said it.
0: Now look, too little and too late. I haven't got time to stand around and rattle a cup with you. Now, so go on home. Beat it. I'm busy.
1: What you doing?
0: I'm going to clean out the attic. Mrs. McGee just found my old army uniform up there from the last war.
1: Oh, gee. Were you in the last war, mister? Were you a general?
0: Well, no, I wasn't. Though if it hadn't been for petty politics... Ah, but that's a long story. You know what General Pershing said to me when I asked him to make me a captain?
1: No.
0: Who told you? I mean... Now, look, sis, you drop in some other time and I'll show you my sharpshooter's medal.
1: All righty. Gee, I never knew you had a sharpshooter's medal, mister.
0: Well, I have.
1: What'd you get it for?
0: Doggone it, I got it for sharpshooting. I used to hit the bullseye 99 times out of 100.
1: Oh, didn't it hurt him?
0: Hurt who?
1: The bull.
0: There wasn't any bull to it.

0: You're listening to Fibber McGee and Molly on When Radio Was. We'll be right back after this short break.
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0: And now back to Jim and Mary and Jordan, starring in Fibber McGee and Molly on When Radio Was.
10: Oh, just look at this attic, McGee. Did you ever see so much junk?
11: What do you mean, junk? There's a lot of valuable stuff in this junk. Hey, where'd you see my old uniform?
10: Isn't that right there behind you?
11: Huh?
10: Isn't that it there?
11: Well, I'll be. It sure is. Oh, look. Here's where I tore the knee climbing into a truck outside of St. Nazaire.
10: Oh.
11: Yes, sir. Here's where a bayonet went through the shoulder.
10: Heavenly days, McGee. Yeah. In a hand-to-hand fight?
11: No, on a dark road. I stumbled and fell on my Springfield. And here's my sharpshooter's medal. Did I ever tell
10: McGee,
11: you?
10: McGee, you never told me you were in the Air Force.
11: I wasn't.
10: Well, then what are those wings on the left breast of your coat?
11: Where? I don't see any. Oh. Oh, that's a moth. Shoot! Scratch! Get out!
10: Oh, look, McGee. Here's a newspaper from September 3rd, 1922, 20 years ago. And listen to this headline. German printing presses pour out 100 billion marks every day. Why were they printing all that money, McGee?
11: Inflation. Terrible mess. In Germany, after the last war, it took a bushel basket of money to buy a pair of shoestrings. If anybody had the shoes to put them in.
10: Heavenly days. Does every war do that?
11: It don't have to. That's why the government wants us to buy war bonds and pay off our debts and buy only what we need. If they keep things under control, then after the war, our money will really be worth something. Hey, do something for me, will you, Molly?
10: What?
11: Save that headline. Every time I start yipping about taxes, wave it in my face.
10: It's a promise. Every time. What do you got there?
11: Bunch of old letters in the bottom of this trunk. Oh, here's one from my granduncle Jefferson.
10: Oh, my.
11: I ain't heard of that old snarly old coot for years and years and years.
10: Is it addressed to you?
11: Well, no, it says, to whomsoever in the McGee family it may concern. I guess that's me as much as anybody. Here, you read it. Stingy old twerp must have wrote it with a toothpick and homemade ink.
10: Oh, it's probably nothing. McGee,
11: huh?
10: Listen to this.
11: Huh?
10: It says, should any of my descendants read this note, this is to inform them that I have concealed $20,000 in the upholstery of my horsehair sofa.
11: My gosh, $20,000!
10: If this letter is never found, it won't matter much, because no McGee could ever be trusted with more than $3 at a time. Signed, Jefferson McGee, August 13th, 1867.
11: Why, that dirty old $20,000! And who knows where that old sofa is now?
10: You know, that's funny. I wrote a note just a day or so ago about a horsehair sofa.
11: What? You did? Where? Oh, my gosh, Molly. Maybe we can find it. What'd you write? What is it?
10: Calm yourself. I'm thinking now. Let me see. Where did I... I think I had it in the desk downstairs.
11: Well, what are we waiting for? Come on, hurry up now.
10: Here, quit pushing me.
11: You go through that desk with a fine tooth comb, Molly. If we can only trace that horsehair sofa, we'll be rich.
10: I look for it, McGee, but I'm not sure what it said about a sofa, and maybe it wasn't even the same sofa.
11: Oh, you think the McGees ever had two horsehair sofas? No, sir. We were strictly a one-horse family. Come on, Molly, get busy.
10: Well, stop nudging me. I'm looking here. Now, let me see.
11: Oh, Dad, Brad, come in.
10: Oh, hello, Mr. Mayor. Oh,
12: good day, Mrs. McGee. Hello, McGee. You look excited.
11: I am excited, Latrivia. I'm an heiress. I just come into $20,000 from my granduncle Jefferson.
10: No, you haven't, McGee. Huh? First, I have to find that note I wrote, and then we have to locate the sofa, if it's the same one, and then we have to see if the money is still in it.
12: Good heavens, what is this all about? Why did he leave the money in a sofa?
10: Because he knew a McGee would spend most of his life lying down, Mr. Mayor.
11: He never knew any such a thing, Latrivia. He wanted it to be discovered by a McGee with initiative, with brains, ingenuity, and enough interest in him to read the letters he left behind him, which I did.
10: Which you did nothing of the kind. You refused to read it.
11: Well, could I help it if I had tears in my eyes? Poor old granduncle Jeff.
12: You realize, I hope, McGee, that the possession of wealth entails certain responsibilities?
10: Yes. Yes, you've got to live up to it, McGee.
11: I know.
10: Now when a panhandler asks you for a cup of coffee, don't just give him a dime. Go with him and see where he gets it and get me some.
11: First thing I'm going to do is endow the Elks Club.
10: Oh, my.
11: Going to stake him to a new deck of cards. That pack they're using now are so worn, the kibitzers can't read them over your shoulder anymore. They have to sit in your lap.
12: That isn't what I was referring to, McGee. I meant that riches bring obligations to the possessor. Oh. You must set an example to those who are not so well off. Help the underdog.
10: Oh, he loves dogs, don't you, dear?
11: I'll say I do. I'm going to get me a nice Irish setter pup.
12: I didn't mean real dogs, McGee.
10: Well,
12: I was referring...
10: how can you help a dog if he isn't real, Mr. Mayor?
12: I was referring to people, Mrs. McGee.
11: Oh, so you think people are dogs, do you, Latrivia? A fine altitude.
12: I didn't say people were dogs. I merely said that I, as a leader of the people...
10: Oh, now, calm yourself, Mr. Mayor. We can't have the leader of the people turning purple.
12: I am not turning people. I mean purple. I started to say that as a person, I...
11: He's got the pip.
12: I've got the pip. I was trying to say that if a pupson, a person, wants to be a pup, popular, he'll probably... Excuse me if I go out on the porch. I think I have a flea.
11: You know, Molly, on second thought, I won't buy that Irish setter Latrivia was trying to sell me. I'd rather have a good springer. A springer is
10: a... You can't buy a hot dog till you find that money, McGee.
11: Oh, I'll find it. And that dough is rightfully mine, too. That horsehair sofa was in our house in Peoria for years.
10: And what became of it?
11: I don't know. Kids divided up the furniture. I remember all I got was a lot of old pictures. Must have been 50 of them. I threw them away. Too old-fashioned.
10: Who painted them?
11: Oh, a couple of amateurs named Currier and Ives or something like that. Corny stuff.
10: I see. So you threw away 50 Currier and Ives prints?
11: Yeah, but I was no fool. I saved the frames. Kept us in kindling wood for months. Hey, you better get busy and find that note you wrote.
10: Yes, I wish I could remember just what I... Now, let me see now. Horsehair sofa.
13: Hello, folks. Am I intruding?
10: Oh, not a bit, Mr. Wilcox. Come right in.
11: Hi, Wilcox. Don't worry about tracking snow in here. We're moving very shortly.
13: Moving?
14: Where to?
10: Don't look at me, Mr. Wilcox. It isn't my idea.
11: We'll probably take a penthouse in New York, Wilcox, for the winter season anyway. Possibly a few months at Virginia Hot Springs. Then we may summer in the White Mountains or Lake Louise. I hope you can visit us for a weekend, old fellow. Get in some golf, you know.
14: Pardon me for pointing, but do you feel all right?
10: Well, he's a bit seasick, Mr. Wilcox. His dream boat is a little rocky.
11: No. Oh, come, come, Mrs. McGee. Let us maintain our dignity. In our juxtaposition, we must not descend to bantering words with the tradesmen.
10: That's you, Mr. Wilcox. You're the tradesman. Take it from there.
14: Hey, what goes on here anyway? Don't give me that Park Avenue pick-a-lily fibber. I knew you when you thought a country club was a hole.
11: Tut, tut, now. None of your impudence, my good man, or I shall have to report to you to your superiors. The Henderson Mop Company of Sheboygan, I believe.
10: S.C. Johnson and Son Incorporated, McGee, of Racine, Wisconsin.
11: Oh, yes. Make a note of that, Mrs. McGee. Report of insolent employee.
14: And you'll hear that...
11: I say, old man, is it quite necessary to be so beastly raucous?
14: Oh, so now I'm raucous. I'm an insolent, raucous tradesman, am I? Well, I don't know what this is all about, but something tells me there's going to be a new face around here. I wonder what Aunt Wynn is doing now.
10: Didn't you overdo that a little, McGee? After all, you're not rich yet, you know.
11: Nah, but I soon will be. That $20,000 is just as good as in my pocket right this minute.
10: Look, dearie, whoever that is at the door, let's not say a thing about the $20,000.
11: Okay, maybe the less we say about it, the better. Come in.
10: Oh, hello, Mrs. Uppington.
15: How do you do, Mrs. McGee and Mr. McGee?
11: Hi, Uppy. Beautiful day, ain't it?
15: Definitely not, Mr. McGee. It's horrible. The snow has drifted clear up to...
11: Your clavicle, Uppy? Oh, no, that can't be right, because your clavicle is your collarbone.
10: You'll have to excuse him, Abigail. Clavicle is the only bone he knows the name of.
15: I understand, Mrs. McGee. Anyway, I was merely going to say that the snow was way up past my spare tire.
11: Well, keep walking in the snow and you'll lose that, Uppy.
10: McGee... So the snow is really pretty deep, is it, Abigail?
15: Oh, it's dreadful, my dear. But I felt that I should come over to ask you to return my snow shovel. My houseman informs me that Mr. McGee has had it since last winter.
11: Why, sure. Tell him to come and get it any time, Uppy. Of course, he'll have to sign for it in triplicate. When I borrow things, I do it systematic.
10: You know, you look like you enjoyed being out in this weather, Abigail.
15: Oh, I don't really mind it, my dear. I'm a trooper, you know. And as an actress who has traveled from coast to coast...
11: Incidentally, Uppy, did you know the Cherry Sisters?
15: Oh, they were my dearest... No, of course not. That was much before my time.
11: Oh.
15: Though my father probably knew them. He was connected with the stage for many years.
10: He was?
11: Oh, sure he was, Molly. He drove it between here and the county seat till the railroad come through.
15: And who, may I ask, told you that?
11: Oh, I heard.
10: What's the matter, Abigail? Are you cold? You're shivering.
15: No, Mrs. McGee, I am not cold. I was being shaken by the conflict between my patriotism and my impulses.
11: What do you mean, Abby?
15: I mean, Mr. McGee, that in spite of this being a meatless day, I was sorely tempted to give you a few chops with the handle of my umbrella. Oh, goodbye.
14: The King's Men sing Abraham.
16: Upon a February morn, a little baby boy was born. 'Twasn't Henry.

0: Let me see now. 20,000 divided by, with a surtax of 4% on top of a secondary bracket. That'll be 16,700 minus the accrued interest and investments plus depreciation. Oh, my gosh. Hey, Molly.
1: Yes, McGee.
0: You know what my income tax on that 20,000 bucks is going to be?
1: What?
0: $74,672.09. I'm going to be worse off than I was before. I wish you could find that note so... Dad, better come in.
2: Hello, Mrs. McGee. Hello, Mr. McGee.
1: Oh, hello, Mr. Whipple. Terrible weather, isn't it?
2: Oh, I don't know, Mrs. McGee. I really don't mind the snow. I find it rather inspiring.
0: Me too, Imp. It inspires me to stay inside with my slippers on.
1: I think he means poetically, dearie. Don't you, Mr. Wimple?
2: Yes, Mrs. McGee. I love to sit in the park on a snowy day and feed the squirrels and think up poems.
0: Have you batted out any beautiful ballads of late, Wimp?
2: I just wrote one this afternoon, Mr. McGee. Oh. I call it To My Dear Wife.
1: Must be wonderful to have a husband who writes poetry to you.
0: What do you mean, it must be? I used to write poetry to you.
1: I know, dearie, but that was free verse.
2: Oh. Did Mr. McGee write free verse, Mrs. McGee?
1: Yes. He took it freely from Longfellow, Byron, and Burns.
0: Well, he was a great poet, that Byron. I still think he should have been president.
2: Oh, he couldn't have been, Mr. McGee. He was an Englishman.
0: What are you talking about? Williams Jennings Byron was an Englishman?
1: Skip it, McGee. I want to hear Mr. Wimple's poem, To His Dear Wife. How does it go, Mr. Wimple?
2: Oh, it's just a simple little thing, Mrs. Wimple. It goes, To My Dear Wife. I wish I was a little squirrely.
0: Now, that wish is granted, Wimple. You got two more coming.
1: Quiet, McGee. Go on, Mr. Wimple.
2: I wish I was a little squirrely, frisking in the trees so early, chattering down at passerbys and throwing twigs down in their eyes, scampering gaily here and there, leaping gracefully through the air, storing food up three whole seasons to last through winter and other reasons, every one of which I often brood, so when I climb down to dig up food and bring back breakfast to my wife so true, I can say, here, sweetheart, nuts to you.
0: Why, that's very good, ma'am.
1: How's your wife like it, Mr. Wimple?
2: Sweetie face? Oh, I haven't shown it to her, Mrs. McGee. Besides, she isn't much for modern poetry. She likes limericks.
0: Ever write her any limericks, Wimp?
2: Oh, I started to once. I wrote, there once was a woman named Sweetie Face, whose figure had many a meaty place.
1: Well?
2: Yes, I am now. But I was laid up for weeks and weeks. Well, goodbye now.
1: Goodbye. Well, McGee, I'm going to take one more look through that desk and see if I can't find that note I wrote.
0: Well, if that fails, I'm going to wire all my relatives and see what become of that horsehair sofa.
1: Might be a good idea. Maybe that... McGee, here it is. I found it.
0: Oh, what does it say? What does it say? What does it say?
1: Oh, shut it off. Stop shaking my arm.
0: Huh?
1: Listen,
0: yeah?
1: It says, how about new slipcover for a horsehair sofa?
0: Yeah, but what does that mean?
1: It means this is that horsehair sofa right here.
0: What?
1: All right, a silly one. Remember, I made this slipcover 4 years ago.
0: Oh.
1: This is the sofa that was sent from Peoria.
0: Oh, my gosh. You mean I'm at sitting right on top of 20,000 bucks? Give me my jackknife, quick.
1: McGee, I'll soon find don't a... cut it to pieces. Take it apart carefully, and then we can...
0: Carefully, my clavicle. I gotta know, and I gotta know quick. I'll fix it.
1: Oh.
0: I'll show old Uncle Jeffy.
1: McGee, stop. Here it is, look.
0: Wow. Look at that stack of dough.
1: Oh,
0: Mama, we're rich. Hey, Molly, we're rich. Here, take a handful. Take two hands full. Hot diggity. Tonight we go out and paint the town red. Tonight we celebrate. Ah, good old Uncle Jeff. What's the matter, Molly? Is there something wrong?
1: McGee.
0: Huh?
1: Where was your grand Uncle Jefferson from?
0: Richmond, Virginia. Why?
1: Nothing. Except this is Confederate money.
0: What? Why, that dirty, sour...

0: know, Molly, I don't regret losing that $20,000.
1: No?
0: What could I have done with it? Buy clothes, they go out of style. Buy diamonds, they get stolen. Buy a yacht, it sinks. What good would it be?
1: For $20,000, you can buy a wonderful steak.
0: What kind of a steak would be worth $20,000?
1: A steak in our country, McGee. War bonds.
0: Oh, yes. Good night.
1: Good night, all.
2: The part of Wallace Wimple heard on this program was played by Bill Thompson. This is Harlow Wilcox. This program has reached you from Hollywood. This is the National Broadcasting Company.
3: 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Now, as you heard, the McGees ended that show pitching for war bonds. The U.S. had entered the Second World War just about 1 year earlier, following Imperial Japan's attack on Pearl Harbor, Hawaii. I'm Greg Bella, moving on, because up next on When Radio Was, we'll make our weekly visit with Chandu the Magician. 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
4: 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And suddenly it happened.
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0: Knowing now how completely he has fallen under the influence of the diabolical Dimitri, Bob Regent has determined to confront him in a final desperate effort to shake off the evil spell. With Betty, Bob has gone to the cellars of the castle and discovered the ancient room which, for centuries, has been used as a temple of black magic. Meanwhile, Frank Chandler learns from Dorothy of the ominous prediction made by the gypsy seeress Blanca and suddenly realizes what Dimitri has done. By his occult powers, Chandler locates Dimitri, who has gone into hiding after stealing a file of secret documents from Jan Metsos. To Chandler's amazement, he learns the papers are signed with the initial R, and he can only think the plan of world conquest which he came to the Balkans to defeat must be Roxor's, that the sinister Roxor may, after all, be alive. Chandu, the magician.
1: And yet, how can he be alive? He fell into that old well in Malta right before my eyes.
2: Frank, you're making too much of that signature. Roxor's not the only person with that initial.
1: Dot, it all fits together like the pieces of a puzzle. A mysterious man with a dream of ruling the world.
2: But I...
1: Agents everywhere. And I've never known just where Roxor meant to strike first.
2: Well, if it's in this country, wouldn't Roxor be here himself?
1: Maybe not. Until the last minute. Metsos was sent here to take over the government. Get rid of the king. Make sure there'd be no resistance.
2: How can you know that?
1: But then, before I got here, something went wrong. Oh, why didn't I see it before?
2: Oh, Frank, you're building all this up on nothing more than that signature.
1: Nothing of the sort, Dot. You know what the yogi's been telling me? Do not be deceived by the appearance of death.
2: What? Roxor's death? Oh, I wonder if it is.
1: It's Roxor himself who's been sending men to Paris to search Robert's laboratory.
2: Oh, no.
1: And he sent Dimitri here. Somehow he found out about Dimitri's knowledge of black magic.
2: Oh, Frank, we've forgotten about Bob. How could I?
1: Well, it's not too late, Dot. Dimitri will bring those papers to Metsos.
2: Yes, but when? Dimitri may be miles from Lobova. And in the meantime...
1: Well, he can't be too far away. He was in a woodcutter's hut. Perhaps just outside town.
2: Why do you think that?
1: Well, we'd have to be within reach of supplies. You may be in Metzos' office by now.
2: But you can't just drop in there. Mr. Metzos will think it's suspicious.
1: Oh, no, he won't.
2: And if anything happens to you, Bob will be under Dimitri's influence all his life.
1: I have an excellent excuse to see Metzos. Lupu's determined to kill him, and he's got to be warned. Now, listen, Dot.
2: But what about Bob?
1: Well, that's what I was going to say. When he and Betty come downstairs, don't say a word about Dimitri.
2: Well, why not?
1: You might bring on the very thing we're trying to avoid.
2: Well, I'll try. But hurry, Frank.
1: I will. I'll be back here with Dimitri, I hope, in half an hour.

0: Come in. Come in.
1: Good afternoon, Metzers.
2: Dimitri.
1: You seem surprised to see me. I thought you'd be delighted. May I sit here?
2: What have you done with the papers you stole from me?
1: I have them here. And one other which I shall give you in a moment.
2: How dared you? It is well for you that they are all here.
1: I do not need them now, Metzos. And I will give you one final word of advice. Nespa?
2: If I speak one word, the guard outside will take you into the garden and shoot you.
1: My friend, you know you would regret it. There is only one step left to you now.
2: So?
1: Confess your sins and hope for mercy.
2: You dare not kill me.
1: Oh, you misunderstand. I will make myself more clear. Write a letter to him. Say you have seen, human errors.
2: How dare you?
1: You have been valuable to him in the past. He may accept your apology.
2: I have told you this before, Dimitri. I have resources you do not even suspect.
1: Such as Esteban's gorillas?
2: Huh? What is this?
1: I said I had a letter to show you. Your spies at the post office must be imbeciles, or I would not have received it.
2: Fuel pass. Give it to me.
1: Not just yet. It seems your audacious little plan to recruit a personal army has been discovered.
2: This is a lie.
1: Metzos, you were better in the old days when you were a simple soldier fighting in the mountains. That is the lie for you. Let us hope you will be permitted to return to it.
2: Give me the letter.
1: Patience, patience. As I was saying, these complications have grown too much for you. Esteban the bandit, who has two good arms, unlike poor, unfortunate Metzos.
2: Who has dared to say these things of me?
1: Who knows? Your tailor, perhaps, who makes your uniforms to conceal your left arm. You see, Metzos? You have much to explain.
2: Shall I take off my jacket so you can see for yourself?
1: I did not say you need explain to me. I will leave you now. To make your peace.
2: Where is the letter you say you have received?
1: I have told you most of what he said. Oh, except these. Mr. Chandler is your enemy.
2: Mr. Chandler. He is an unimportant worker at the American consulate.
1: If you had done your duty and reported his presence here as I did, you would have known what I do.
2: What are you saying?
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0: My name is Joel, and I came to St. Jude Children's Research Hospital in December of 1987 to be treated for osteosarcoma, which is bone cancer. 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
2: What are you saying? What is it now?
8: I'm sorry if I've come at an inconvenient time, Mr. Metzos. I have something important. Why, Dimitri, back so soon?
2: Come in, Mr. Chandler. Dimitri's leaving now.
8: Not just yet. I would like to hear what Mr. Chandler has to say. You don't mind, Mr. Chandler?
9: Not at all. In fact, I'm very glad to find you here. Mr. Metzos, I came to tell you your life's in danger.
10: Come on.
2: So, I knew you were lying, Dimitri.
10: Wait, Metzos. There is purpose in this story. You will see.
9: And so will you, Dimitri.
2: Tell me, Mr. Chandler, who threatens my life?
9: You remember some years ago a street fight in Rovno? Andrei Ratislav was arrested and later hanged as a traitor.
2: I remember it well.
9: You killed a man that night. His young brother saw it. He's been after you ever since. Now he's here.
2: Who is he? I will have him shot. How did he enter the country?
9: I'm afraid I can't tell you that. I don't believe in personal vengeance, though, so I'm warning you. He's deadly with a knife.
2: Yekwe, I will not forget this.
8: And I said you were audacious, Metzos. My compliments, Mr. Chandler.
2: Pay no attention to him, Mr. Chandler. He's only...
10: Metzos. Ask him how he knows all this. Ask him if he was there himself.
2: Impossible.
10: We? Who was the man responsible for Radislav's arrest?
2: I do not know. I had to hide for months.
10: I know. It was Mr. Chandler. Now do you believe me?
2: If he is my enemy, why should he come to warn me of this man with the knife?
10: Because he knows you are stupid enough to be taken in by such a trick.
2: Saka, you shall not...
10: A moment, Metzos. If you will not believe me, here is something you will believe. The letter.
2: So?
10: Look at it. I am sure Mr. Chandler will be interested to see it also.
9: I see he signed it with just his initial, as Napoleon used to do. Interesting.
2: You know who he is?
9: Oh, yes. He's given up calling himself Max Bowden entirely, I suppose.
8: Oh, Metzos, I should like a photograph of your face at this moment.
2: Be silent! Mr. Chandler, you will explain this.
9: It's a long story, Mr. Metzos. I, too, worked for Roxor at one time.
2: So?
10: Metzos, you fool. You believe him?
9: It's quite true. He employed me in Cairo, under the impression that I was a sorcerer.
10: Call in your guards, Metzos, and have him shot.
2: No. It is exactly what Roxor would do. For years he has searched for a sorcerer.
9: You should know that, Dimitri. You, of all people.
10: No, no. As soon as Metzos has been relieved of his responsibilities here, I will deal with you, Mr.
2: I have had enough of this talk. Dimitri, it is your lies that have made all the trouble.
10: So you propose to...
2: Tonight, I will go to Roxor myself.
8: It is the ideal solution to your difficulties. You will not live to return.
2: You insolent dog!
9: Before this goes any farther,
2: Mr. What is going on out there? Get ready!
11: Rubu! No!
2: Shit!
11: Get down, Metzos. Look out!
9: Get out of my way, Dimitri.
11: Dimitri! Where are those fellows?
1: Trying to catch your gypsy. Metzos is beyond help. I congratulate you.
9: It's just like you to think I'd arrange this.
1: Unfortunately, though, you will now have to deal with me.

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1: From November 22nd, 1948. 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I'm Greg Bell, and earlier we had Voice Whiz Bill Thompson as Wallace Wimple on the Fibber McGee and Molly program. Now, we also used that same voice to play cartoon character Droopy Dog. My question, though, about a Disney animated character. He voiced a certain miserly waterfowl beginning in 1967. That character was later voiced by Alan Young and contemporary Scottish actor David Tennant. I'll have the answer and then wrap up when radio was right after this.
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9: The National Weather Service in Spokane has issued a severe thunderstorm warning for Central Stephens County in northeastern Washington until 12:15 a.m. Pacific Daylight Time. At 11:40 p.m. Pacific Daylight Time, a severe thunderstorm was located near Tooele, or 44 miles west of Priest River, moving northeast at 45 miles per hour. Hazard, 60 miles per hour wind gusts and quarter-size hail. Source, radar indicated. Impact, hail damage to vehicles is expected. Expect wind damage to roofs, siding, and trees. Locations impacted include Tooele, Arden, and Addy. This includes the following highways, due south. Highway 20 in Washington between mile markers 358 and 371. Due south. Highway 395 in Washington between mile markers 209 and 224.
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4: From ABC News, I'm Brian Clark. Canada is vowing to retaliate after President Trump imposed 50% tariffs on some Canadian goods.
5: Canada's Prime Minister claiming that his country has been attacked and now vowing to match the U.S. tariffs dollar for dollar.
6: We're going to hit back.
5: The new tariffs will impact just 5% of what Canada sends to the U.S., but they're expected to increase the cost of many products Americans buy, ranging from Canadian beer and whiskey to hockey sticks and building materials like cement. The Trump administration citing protections for Canadian dairy farmers and bans on the sale of U.S. alcohol in Canada.
4: That's ABC's Stephen Portnoy. Today, President Trump will kick off a IndyCar Grand Prix through the streets of Washington, D.C. He'll do it in the presidential limousine. There are still 30,000 power outages in Indiana over a week after heavy storms and deadly flooding. And some of those hit hardest are in the northwest corner of the state. In Gary, Pastor Nicole Gunn says her church is providing meals to people with no other options.
7: We have people lined up at 7:30, 8 o'clock this morning for a giveaway that started at 11. And so we've just seen a lot of desperation.
4: No new trial for the Texas man convicted of stabbing another teenager at a high school track meet, a case that drew national attention.
8: The Texas judge has denied convicted 19-year-old Carmelo Anthony's motion for a new trial, rejecting claims that an alleged agreement between trial attorneys impacted his ability to testify in his own defense.
9: Get out of the road, woman!
6: going to jail.
8: Protests in June when a jury found Anthony, who was 17 at the time, guilty of murdering 17-year-old Austin Metcalf from an opposing team at a high school track meet in April of 2025.
4: That's ABC's Allison Kosick. A fast-moving brush fire has exploded to more than 10,000 acres, threatening homes outside of Reno, Nevada. You're listening to ABC News.
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4: The government's going to force Western states to cut back on water usage.
11: As reservoir levels sink lower in Lake Mead and Lake Powell, the Department of the Interior ordering steep cuts to the amount of Colorado River water that will be delivered to California, Nevada, and Arizona. That river facing years of drought. The federal government had hoped that the 7 states that draw water from the river could reach an agreement on how to divvy up the shrinking supply, but that didn't happen, forcing the hand of the feds. The Interior Department announcing cuts over the next 2 years, beginning in 2027. Dave Packer, ABC News.
4: A senior prosecutor was stabbed last week in Fresno, California, and some local officials are blaming political factors, says ABC's Anna Torea.
12: Anger and outrage. This day is an example of the failures of the state of California.
13: Fresno County's district attorney Lisa Smitkamp, after one of her senior prosecutors was stabbed 3 times at Courthouse Park in downtown Fresno Thursday afternoon.
12: This isn't a Fresno problem. This is a state of California problem.
13: Authorities arrested a suspect identified as 42-year-old Dustin Crawford. The victim prosecuted Crawford's attempted murder case back in 2016.
4: The Boston Symphony Orchestra's musicians are preparing to go on strike for the first time in almost 150 years. They're blaming orchestra leadership for failing to agree to a collective bargaining agreement and for dismissing the musical director. The orchestra's CEO says they're committed to reaching a deal. I'm Brian Clark, ABC News.
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3: I can't remember the last time I was ever even there.
6: Where?
3: McDonald's.
6: Wait a minute. You can't remember the last time you were on McDonald's?
3: I don't remember the last time I've ever been to a McDonald's.
6: Getting a large fry or a 99-cent drink. We go all the time just to get Diet Cokes because they're cheap.
3: Well, the problem with large fries is that they give you a whole bunch of little fries.
6: Yes.
3: And they call it a large fry.
6: You want just one big fry, like yes, a corn,
3: like,
6: on the cob?
3: I want a large fry. Well, the reason why I bring this up, a Wired reporter asked McDonald's a very simple question. Since I've been using your app, what kind of data do you have on me?
6: Okay.
3: And McDonald's responded, because they have to in the state of California. And it wasn't just a printout of his order history. It was a printout of every single thing that he ever did on the app. And it was 515 pages.
6: Now that guy goes to McDonald's a lot.
3: It does. Every order timestamped, every store he walked into, every time he opened the app, he logged even his Monopoly game codes.
6: So is it like facial recognition software? How do they know every single time I walk into a McDonald's?
3: Location services on your phone.
6: Bing, bing, bing.
3: That's it. Here's the predictions. That he is going to visit McDonald's 2.16 times in the next 6 weeks.
6: That's a lot.
3: What's the 0.16? You just like put half a foot in there?
6: You just go to the bathroom.
3: That's it.
6: Yeah. You don't order anything.
3: He spends on average $13.49.
6: For one person at McDonald's?
3: A visit. And sometimes $29.15 as a total.
6: What is he buying? 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Like when fast food got super expensive, we stopped going because we could just go to a sit-down restaurant for the same price. And now they got, you know, back to the $2 or whatever, and it's cheap and it's fast.
3: Now the algorithm even knows when he's going to stop eating French fries.
6: Just the minute he's going to stop eating?
3: I'm going to tell you that answer in just a second.
6: But first,
3: 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So the odds that the algorithm says that he will stop eating at McDonald's is 0%.
6: He is life.
3: That's right. He is a lifetime customer.
6: You should get yours. You should get your report and see if it says if you ever come back.
3: Do you remember we did that challenge years ago? Where I forget the game we were playing, and that if I lost, I would have to eat at McDonald's twice a day for 2 weeks.
6: That's a lot.
3: And then if you lost, you had to go in an airplane.
6: Yeah, and I did. I flew.
3: Okay. Yeah. But you're saying you no longer fear of flying.
6: No, actually, no. And I figured out a way how to get over my fear of flying. It's stupid.

0: No,
1: don't
0: really?
1: Don't laugh at me.
0: How did you come up with that?
1: I read somewhere that anxiety is tied to your stomach biome, and one way to... Don't laugh at me. This is a medical condition. And that your stomach biome can be brought down quickly by eating yogurt that has natural cultures in it. And I tried it once. It's all placebo, but who cares? It works.
0: Okay. I read a similar survey, mm-hmm. and it says that I need to have a vodka soda.
1: It's the same thing. We're both just getting relaxed in different ways.
0: All right. So in case you want to get your report on McDonald's, you go to their privacy portal, and then you can request your own file.
1: Is every state...
0: Just really the state of California.
1: That's it?
0: Yeah.
1: No other state is required.
0: Well, there are, I think, like Illinois or Texas. But,
1: okay.
0: But this is really like a California thing. I mean, wherever you go, you got to get your data.
1: You live in California. You
0: do not. I do not.
1: Well, it's part-time.
0: Okay, you have to be a full-time resident. Don't even consider me to be a full-time resident in California.
1: Wow. We found a button to press.
0: Now, you know, McDonald's has a new sandwich made entirely out of beef lips.
1: Do they know?
0: Yes, it's called the McJagger. Satisfaction guaranteed. Oh, and on that heavy note, I'm on fire today. It's the Kim Komando Show, and I'm America's beloved digital goddess here with you once again. And this is the best show, the greatest show, the award-winning show, and, you know, the largest weekend show ever. 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
1: Yes, which you should now, right now, put down your McDonald's and go to your computer and subscribe.
0: That's it.
1: We appreciate it.
0: It seems like every week we're having a flock update.
1: Yeah.
0: They're all over.
1: They're screwing up a very successful company.
0: 120,000 flock cameras nationwide. 6,000 police departments use them. 1,000 private companies, including FedEx, actually might have them on their trucks. Okay. Flock's CEO came out this past week and said, we're so sorry.
1: Why?
0: Police have been abusing the system.
1: Yeah, but that's not their fault.
0: There was one guy in Haines City, I don't know where that is, somewhere in Florida. Police officer Christopher Goodson was arrested and charged for accessing the Flock cameras to track his ex-wife. How many times do you think he used the Flock cameras to track his ex-wife?
1: Okay, so he was arrested.
0: Yes.
1: So we're almost, we've got to be in the stalking category or territory
0: that's
1: for
0: smart.
1: An arrest.
0: You're right.
1: I'm going to say 218.
0: 717 times.
1: But how long of a period? Probably in like
0: you should be his attorney. So now data is going to get deleted 7 days instead of 30. We're talking about these are the changes. Mandatory audit tool flags weird searches. Accounts auto suspend suspicious activity. And officers need a case number to run a search.
1: Can I make a prediction?
0: Yes.
1: I think we are 12 to 15 months away from multiple police departments just saying we're not going to use it at all.
0: Well, you know, keep in mind, this is just private enterprise. There are government and city and state cameras all over.
1: Right.
0: Okay. So this is the private enterprise where anybody with a credit card can buy a search if they really wanted to.
1: But it's just too good. And that's what's enticing these officers to do wrong with this equipment. And I think police departments are going to worry about lawsuits
0: that's
1: and the legal side, and they're going to walk away from it.
0: But you know what? They have helped, get the kids in kidnappings.
1: Sure.
0: You know, because if you talk to any detective, they say, find the car, you find the kid. Okay. And so they do work with other departments in order to do that.
1: But they're abusing it. The police officers are abusing it.
0: So now they have something called the Flock Sock. It's a 3D printable design. So if you have a Flock camera, instead of taking it down like you did in my neighborhood, is that you can just put this cardboard right over it. And I think it's so interesting that the Flock camera in my neighborhood was taken down at 5:30 in the afternoon, okay, by a guy in a hoodie.
1: No car, then they couldn't track him?
0: No, they couldn't find him?
1: Mm-mm.
0: So if you want to see the cameras, there's dflock.org. Mm-hmm. You've looked at that. I've looked at that. I get hit by at least, 8 to 10 cameras every morning, every afternoon. Now, there's something else that's new. It's called don'tgetflocked.com. And it's called Flock Hopper. Have you heard about this?
1: Mm-mm.
0: This is really fascinating. Genius, really, is that if you don't want to be tracked by the Flock cameras, is that you can put an app on your phone, and it gives you the route where you want to go from point A to point B, but it will tell you to go a different way so you don't get tracked by the Flock cameras.
1: But that's only going to be cool for a year or so. They're going to be everywhere.

0: And they're going to be tied in, like you said, to other camera systems. They're going to get permission, I believe, from businesses to be have their security cameras to be part of the system.
1: Oh, there's no doubt. Yeah,
0: it's all going to be one big web. The only way you're going to be able to get around them is like if you go to Canada and then Russia and then come through Peru. I mean, it's going to be everywhere.
1: Well, I read more about Single Trace this past week. That's where we have the license plate cameras and the city and state cameras that are all tracking us. But with Signal Trace, it's tied to your Bluetooth. And so the cameras can report that you have your AirPods in, or you have Find My Friends on, or whatever it may be, or some app is doing location services. And then so it's not just being tied the car to the license plate, it's tying you into the car.
0: Right, because even if you're avoiding the cameras, you're pinging towers, you're pinging Wi-Fi networks,
1: everywhere.
0: You're pinging all the way.
1: All right, let's talk about Bill Gates. He's got three kids. Jennifer, she's a doctor. She married the Olympic equestrian guy. Rory is the boy. You don't really hear anything or see anything about Rory. Then there's Phoebe.
0: Phoebe Gates?
1: Yeah, Phoebe Gates. She's the baby. She's 23, a Stanford grad, founder of a startup called FIA. Now, Bill Gates has said that his kids will inherit less than 1% of his fortune.
0: That's still millions of dollars.
1: 500 million to be exact.
0: Yeah.
1: Okay. He used to say, oh, I'm only going to give my kids $10 million each. I mean, you know, this is where, you know, giving somebody $500 million is like tough love.
0: Right. Exactly. I'm going to make you earn it.
1: Yes. So the reason why we're bringing up Phoebe Gates is that she actually ran a cookie stuffing campaign. Do you know what that is?
0: Mm-mm.
1: You know, her app is where you can buy clothes. And when you click on an affiliate link, is that it's tied to her app. And so she'll get a commission off of that. But with cookie stuffing, basically, if you click the link and you come in from somebody else, is that when you stuff the cookie, you put your affiliate code there anyway.
0: So she's overlapping
1: exactly.
0: The other codes?
1: Right. And so Bloomberg did some investigation. And when she was doing this, she was making $80,000 a day. After she went, oh, I'm so sorry. I didn't mean to do that. It was a glitch. She's making like $10,000 a day.
0: Is it illegal?
1: It's really illegal.
0: Really illegal?
1: Yes. Here's a quote from in one of her Slack messages. Can you confirm AutoPop for Cookie Drop is live on all sites? Okay, that's a to-do list. So lawyers are saying that cookie stuffing can be prosecuted as federal wire fraud.
0: Wow, a federal crime.
1: Okay, 20 years.
0: She's not going to jail for... You can't go to jail for something called cookie stuffing. Because Bubba, the murderer, is going to say, while you're in, you're going to say cookie stuffing, and you're immediately going to be his... You know what I'm, you know what you're going to be. Cookie stuffing.
1: I'm here for cookie stuffing. Oh, that sounds like it's good to me. All right. I don't know who Kyle Shanahan is.
0: Okay.
1: He's the head coach for the 49ers.
0: Correct.
1: Okay. He was talking about Tesla autopilot.
0: Well, if we want to back up a little bit, he's missed some of training camp and preseason games because mysteriously, he had a very serious car accident.
1: Yes.
0: He had to have multiple surgeries. No one knew why. It didn't leak. Reporters knew that something bad happened.
1: But they didn't want to say what it was.
0: But they didn't say it out loud, and they weren't reporting it. I don't know to protect him or what, but it was a really bad crash.
1: Well, apparently driving home, his iPhone slipped between the seat and the console. I hate when that happens.
0: It's the worst.
1: He looks down for 2 seconds, he says, to grab it. He drifts into oncoming traffic at about 20 miles an hour, hits a 21-year-old woman SUV. She's okay. Autopilot was on. He'd had the car for 9 years. He said he was pretty comfortable with it. But he says it was kind of his fault because you can't keep your eyes off the road.
0: Right.
1: Even if it's on autopilot.
0: If it was on autopilot and he looked away to get his phone, why would autopilot take him into another lane?
1: That's what I keep saying. This thing doesn't work.
0: No. Well, you're saying you really think that you don't think he jerked the wheel, he overrun it, he was drunk and just veered?
1: I don't know. He said that that autopilot was totally under control. He said that he didn't do anything.
0: But there's definitely something that they can research and find to see if that's the case.
1: It's just, you know, that Tesla is just one big black box.
0: Correct.
1: So they're going to figure that out. But the bottom line here is that, you know, I don't think that you should be trusting the Tesla autopilot.
0: Every time I'm in Vegas, I take a Tesla, what's it called, Uber, and they put in autopilot.
1: I don't know. I would not trust the Tesla autopilot.
0: You still haven't even gotten in a Waymo.
1: I'm going to do it someday.
0: Sure. You keep saying that.
1: Hey, listen, coming up, we're also going to talk about how people with no college degree are making a few hundred thousand dollars a year.
0: Wow.
1: Because of AI. And then we have a $100 gadget that can take over a Boeing 737. Ooh, that's pretty frightening, isn't it? That's still to come.
0: I don't want you to tell anybody about this.
1: Hey, listen, let's talk about WebRoot. 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

0: You know, some of my fondest memories are attending the Super Bowl.
1: What a waste of a ticket.
0: I know. It really was.
1: You're not a football fan. I'm a diehard football fan. This year was going to be the first year since 1996 that I didn't have a fantasy football team. I just wasn't going to do it this year. And then you challenged me. Now I have three of them. Well, kind of, sort of. What you asked me to do is take chatbots and have them draft teams. And then me as a human draft a team and see which team got the best results at the end of the season.
0: So did you? Are you relying on your knowledge to tell the chatbot that this is what's going on? Or you're just saying no? Okay.
1: I told, I took ChatGPT and did a draft. I did Claude and did a draft. And then I did my own draft. Actually, I did my own draft before because I didn't want to be influenced by any of
0: the input they were
1: putting in. And I told the chatbot that this is the league format. This is how many teams there are. This is where you're drafting. And then I just entered in the names that were picked and it made all the selections. ChatGPT did actually a really good job.
0: Okay.
1: I believe that that team is called ChatGPT Touchdown, and this is Claude Almighty, and then my team is Any Given Human. And basically, ChatGPT was giving me running play-by-play. It worked really fast. ChatGPT,
0: I'm such a football fan.
1: Did not, I was surprised, it did not follow any rankings from like ESPN or Yahoo. It had its own ideas. I asked for reasonings for some of the picks, and it wanted to protect players. It was looking for sleepers. It did a good job. Claude was clueless.
0: Oh, really?
1: Claude messed up team names for some of the players.
0: It
1: didn't want to draft a guy because it already had a guy from the same team. They had been teammates in years. It took forever. I had to get to a point where I was telling it, I'll give you a name that is drafted and you just tell me who you want your next pick to be and nothing else because you're taking way too long. So we have all three mine, Claude's, and ChatGPT. Every single week, I'm going to look at, because, you know, things happen. Injuries happen. I'm going to show ChatGPT its roster. I'm going to show them the available players on the waiver wire and have it make its own moves. I am not interfering at all. I'm going to have them set their own lineups.
0: Now, how long does this go on for?
1: This goes on until the end of December.
0: Oh, wow.
1: Yeah, it goes along with, follows the football season.
0: Okay, we'll put Claude up to the side.
1: Sure.
0: Wouldn't that be funny if they won?
1: It probably will. Like,
0: but what did you think of the picks that they did do? Because you're a big football guy.
1: Yeah, actually, the first two picks of my draft and ChatGPT's draft were exactly the same. I picked in the fourth spot, they picked in the five spot, and we ended up with the same two players. Claude was just drafting wide receivers. Like, if I had to interview at one point and just remind Claude that it had other positions it needed to fill, because it was just taking wide receivers over and over and over
0: again. There's a quarterback.
1: it was rough for Claude.
0: Okay. Is there a prompt that if anybody's listening or watching that they should use?
1: You know, you always like to tell them what they are. And I told ChatGPT, you're the greatest fantasy football player of all time. We're doing a fantasy draft. You're picking fourth. It's a 10-team league with standard scoring. You have five bench positions and you must pick a kicker and a defense. And it immediately came back with, well, we're picking a kicker and a defense last, so let's focus on my first pick. And it picked its entire team, and it named itself.
0: That's awesome. That's great. I wish that I knew what you were talking about.
1: Why did you challenge me to do this if you're going to sit there and be clueless?
0: Because maybe I'll learn. Maybe I'll suddenly become a football fan. And, you know, what is a football player's favorite ice cream?
1: Oh, I don't know.
0: Any Given Sunday.
1: I can't make eye contact with you right now.
0: It's so funny. 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
4: My name is Joel, and I came to St. Jude Children's Research Hospital in December of 1987 to be treated for osteosarcoma, which is bone cancer. 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
1: Wow. 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
1: That's phenomenal.
0: And so here's what you want to do. If you have anybody in your family who's saying, like, you know, I can't find a job and they have any of this skill set, go to apprenticeship.gov, apprenticeship.gov, electricians, plumbers, HVAC, apprenticeship.gov. And it really is something. I mean, the trades aren't just back. They're welding all the power.
1: Wielding and welding aren't even the same word. How is that a joke?
0: You know what? I read every single note that people send me at commando.com.
1: Right.
0: And there's a big button on the top that says, ask him. And Dorian in Atlanta, Georgia, you sent me the craziest story. Welcome to the show. And I thought to myself, Dorian, you can't keep this to yourself and me.
2: Well, I love to share it with you. It was a very good day, almost as good as today, getting to speak to you. And my service dog is even here, and he's pretty excited about it, too. So I was a flight attendant, and before passengers get on the aircraft, we do a security check of everything in the plane so we can make sure it's okay for you guys to come on board. And I was in the lavatory laughing with a friend about a story I'd heard in the UK. People usually lose their phones in the bathrooms. And I said to my friend, wow, what an idiot would take her phone into the bathroom. And as I'm opening up the bin, I hear a clunk. And I'm like, what is that? And I look, and it is my cell phone. My iPhone has fallen out of my blazer jacket into the toilet.
1: Into the toilet with, like, all the blue stuff?
2: Well, yeah, that's what was in there then, yeah. Luckily, we had just had it dumped. And so there was just blue juice in there. And so I was like, all of a sudden, well, I guess I'm the idiot. And I went running into the captain. And I'm like, we can't board. He's like, why? What's wrong? I said, my iPhone fell out of my blazer pocket. It's in the toilet. I need the mechanic to come on board and get it, because they always come and they have a special glove and they go in the toilet and they get the stuff out. And he's like, okay, because he knew that if he wanted me to be happy and nice to him during the flight, that it would be the best idea to accommodate me. And in those days, the captain was still king, so he could do whatever he wanted. And so they called the mechanic. And, of course, the mechanic knew what was the problem. But he just wanted me to embarrass myself. However, this is my iPhone. It has all of my pictures on there. My cats, my food, things like that. It's very important to me. I want it back. And he said, I'm not going in there. You know, that thing is full of death and disease. I said, no, you don't understand. It was just dumped. It's empty. He says, no. He says, there's death and disease and blue juice in there. I says, I'm not going in. And I'm like, oh, my God, what did I do? So I quick grabbed the glove from him, and I went into the lab, and I got down on my knees, and I shoved my arm in the toilet, and I was feeling around for it. While my friend is in the galley, she is praying for me out loud. And I'm like, oh, just keep it coming. I need some help. And everybody's laughing behind me. I now have a bunch of aircraft workers and things like that behind me. And I'm like, I can't feel it. Well, I guess we better just let it go. I'm not letting go of my iPhone. I want my iPhone. I never dump anything on my iPhone. So for my phone to dump into the toilet, that was horrible. So I took the glove off. I pulled my arm out, took the glove off, and I shoved my arm back in there. And I felt around, and it was a little squishy, but not too bad. And I found my phone. I was like, oh, there is a God. I know it. This is wonderful. And so I pulled my iPhone out, but it was covered with stuff. And all I could think of is, oh, what am I going to do now?
1: Yeah.
2: You know, I didn't know if there was a cloud or anything was saved. Or I had my iPhone. I was happy. And so I took it to the galley and I cleaned it off and I told them that they could board, what have you. And I worked the flight and I'm just thinking during the whole flight, what am I going to do? What am I going to do? So I finally figured out, you know, they use rice to dry these things. Where was they going to get me rice? I don't carry packs of rice. So I thought maybe we'd get to the hotel. I could go to, you know, to a supermarket or something. But by the time we got in, it was too late. So I took it to the room, and the captain had told me before we boarded, he said, could you clean your hands a little bit because they're kind of blue. So I had all this blue. That stuff really indelibly just kind of sticks there. They must use that for bank money or something when the thieves
0: said. Okay, I need to stop right here.
1: Yeah.
0: Okay. Because you put your hand down that thing.
1: You were
0: going to
1: use the poop phone?
2: I did use the phone later on. When I got to the hotel, I didn't have rice, so I used three hair dryers. I got mine, I got the hotel one, and then I got my friend's, and I used that for 5 hours and watched, monitored it. But it was in a baggie. You know, I didn't want to really touch it. I mean, I'd already gone into the toilet. Reality just didn't really kick in. You know what I mean? I just knew I needed my phone. I love my phone. My phone is very important to me. So and it worked. It worked after the 5 hours.
0: Now, did you think, like, did you go to the doctor and get a tetanus shot or anything?
1: Or 12 of them?
2: What I did was, my first stop after the flight was, on the way home, I went to Lenox Mall and went to the Apple store. I told the guy that what had happened. And, of course, he rushed me up to the top of the line because I was in my flight attendant uniform, and everybody loved the flight attendant, you know. I had all the geniuses there. They were all hysterical. No one was getting taken care of. And it was just all about me. I was very self-absorbed at that moment. I just wanted this fixed.
1: Did you bring the phone with you when you went to the Apple store?
2: Oh, yeah. Yes.
1: Did any of the people working there handle it?
2: Pardon me? It was in a baggie. It was in a baggie then.
1: But nobody took it out?
0: Did you still have blue hands?
2: No. Oddly enough, I the very tip of my fingers underneath, like, I had long nails, and you could see a little bit of the dye was still in my skin. I wasn't going to scrub the skin off. But believe me, the phone was just my main concern. My health or anything like that was not a big deal. But the head...
1: Hold on. Did you hear what she just said? That phone is very important. My health was not a concern. If you're dead, your phone does nothing for you.
2: Well, but my pictures would be okay, and we would still have them. So my heirs would have my pictures.
0: Everybody would still have her photos. Wouldn't have her, but they'd have your photos.
1: Spend the 99 cents and get the Apple Cloud so you don't have to put your hand in a toilet.
2: I didn't even think. I'm not a technical person, you know, and I didn't know. I just wanted my phone. And I got my phone back. So they gave me a brand new iPhone. They said they normally don't do that. They just usually give you a refurbished phone.
0: You know why? They didn't want they didn't want it back. This is just not right.
1: I would have sold it on Facebook.
2: They took that phone. They took that phone and they downloaded the stuff.
0: Oh, that was very nice. That was very nice of them.
1: I love my phone. But it's all backed up. Let it go.
0: I couldn't do it.
1: Never. I don't even like to go in there when I'm just using the facilities, let alone rooting around everywhere.
0: She said she felt something squishy.
1: Yeah. What do you think that was? The power of deduction is going to help you figure it out.
0: Oh.
1: Wow, Dorian. She really, really, really didn't want to lose that phone.
0: No.
1: There is nothing. If my kid was in there, I would think for a second before I went in. I mean, obviously, I'd go save my child, but I'd pause for a second. That's so gross.
0: It is so gross. So, you know, next time you're on an airplane, you're going to think of Dorian.
1: Oh, yeah, I am.
0: Never take, you know, that's the PSA. Okay. Never take your phone in the toilet.
1: Or in the porta potty.
0: Or in the porta
1: potty. Have someone hold it for you. You never know what's going to happen.
0: No, the porta potty fell on her.
1: That's so nasty.
0: Let's switch gears.
1: No jokes? You have no jokes for this one.
0: No poop jokes.
1: All right.
0: Let me guess. You bought yourself some nice earbuds and somehow they ended up in your kid's backpack. This back to school season, get them their own pair. Raycon's Everyday Earbuds Classic. 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All right, so you got kids in school. They're using AI.
1: Of course.
0: ChatGPT has something called study mode.
1: Okay.
0: And Gemini has guided learning. Basically, what it does is that when the kids need help with their homework, it just doesn't give them the answer.
1: Yeah, but you do it now with a prompt that says, make sure you don't never give us the answer. Because it will, you know, yes. It thinks it wants you to solve the problem. But this is cool.
0: Yes, so it's study mode on ChatGPT and guided learning on Gemini. Let's see, in just a few minutes, a device that costs less than dinner and it takes over a Boeing 737 in under a minute. Too bad it won't fish out a phone from the toilet.
1: Yeah, we need a device for that.
0: Picture walking into a party where a stranger's glasses already knows your name. Meta just filed the patent. Glasses that scan a room and decide who's worth recording. I'm Kim Komando for NetSuite. 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If your revenues are over seven figures, visit netsuite.ai/Kim. These cameras spot every face in view, rank people by how interesting they are, then cuts a highlight reel. Nobody in that room agrees to it. That's not a snapshot either. That's a face print, the exact geometry of your face turned into a number. Meta already paid Texas $1.4 billion over facial recognition. They wrote the check and kept building. My prediction, within 2 years, a no glasses sign will hang next to no smoking signs. Do this today. Somebody aims a camera mounted on their face at you, ask them to take it off. The future's looking bright. Shame we're the ones getting framed. Tech moves fast, and you need to stay ahead. That's why you need to get my free newsletter every single morning. 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

0: Okay, coming up, we're going to talk about how you can rent stars in Texas. We'll tell you more about that. But first, look at you. What are you sporting?
1: I got swag.
0: You got swagger.
1: Yes, new Kim Komando swag.
0: This is merch. You have to get it now before it's gone, because that's how merch drops work, right? Okay.
1: When does the merch drop happen?
0: It's happening right now. And like for the next week, you're going to be able to buy it. So you're holding the mug.
1: Yeah, the mug says no data leaks here. Kim Komando right underneath there.
0: You know, very affordable, $16, high quality stuff. This is not junk.
1: No, not at all.
0: Then this one's my favorite. I've read the terms and conditions. I have not.
1: That's the t-shirt. It says, I've read the terms and conditions, and then parentheses says, I have not.
0: Nobody has.
1: No, I didn't read them.
0: But, you know, this is one of those shirts that people look at and go, oh, yeah, you too?
1: Yeah. Okay. It's the connection.
0: And then my favorite, also number two, is the hoodie. Now, this is a high quality hoodie. This was important to me. I did not want a hoodie that was hard to, you know, it was all like, you know, I'm talking about like thick.
1: Right.
0: You know, this one's really soft.
1: An all season hoodie.
0: Yes.
1: You can wear it all the time, winter, fall, whatever.
0: And
1: or
0: says,
1: if it's just cold in the house.
0: And it says, do not disturb, buffering.
1: And it's got the little wheel. It's got the wheel on it.
0: Okay.
1: And the hat. Don't forget the hat.
0: That's right. The hat. KK hat. It's one I'd wear every single day. $28. On the back, it does say Kim Komando.
1: I'm trying to take off the tag.
0: I didn't give the hat to you. You're just demonstrating it. No, you're...
1: It's a gift now.
0: Oh.
1: Yeah, deal with it.
0: Excuse me, Amber, take that out of his pay, please.
1: Oh, that's going to cover... I'm going to need a couple checks to cover that.
0: In case you want to check it all out, links are right now at komando.com, K-O-M-A-N-D-O.com, komando.com. And if you buy it, send us photos of you sporting the merch.
1: This is a comfortable hat.
0: And then you will be part of the show. It's amazing.
1: Is it a coincidence? It's fitted just for me? I don't think so. I think it was meant.
0: No, it wasn't.
1: Yeah, it's kismet. I'm glad I'm wearing it.
0: All right. Hey, listen. So let's say you can't see the stars wherever you're living. A ranch in West Texas will actually grant you the dark sky over the internet. This is really amazing. Starfront observatories, they park hundreds of telescopes under some of the blackest skies in America. And then you aim and shoot from your laptop for about, say, $100 a month. No bug spray required. Bray Falls, welcome to the show. How did you come up with this idea? I think it's amazing.
2: Hey, thanks for having me. So the idea basically came when we realized that most people live in a city and they can't actually see the stars at all. And I think that's unfortunate because the night sky is very beautiful and I think everyone should be able to see it. It's just actually getting out under that dark sky is very difficult to do for most people. And so we figured we'd bring the stars to them instead of making them, you know, drive a couple hours out to see them each night.
0: And so what's the tech behind it? What's making all this possible?
2: So all of it is possible right now with the advent of a thing called the Smart Telescope, which is basically a really tiny little telescope, but it has a really good camera, a really good optics, and it's all controlled through an app on your phone. So you don't need to learn the complex software that normally comes with a telescope. And the best part is now these smart telescopes have recently been able to be used remotely. So they can be controlled over a network from your phone, from anywhere you live. You don't actually need to be next to the telescope anymore.
0: So you can say where the telescope goes on the app.
2: Yeah, exactly. So you have full control over it, what it looks at, and you can see galaxies, nebulae, the moon, planets, anything you want to look at and anything you want to explore. You can just do it from your phone wherever you live.
0: Okay, so, you know, we're seeing some video right now. It looks like just acres and acres of telescopes.
1: I mean, there's got to be 1,000 telescopes.
2: Yeah, we actually did recently just cross 1,000 telescopes. So there's a lot. It's a sight to behold. We've got 14 buildings right now, and we're building another 4. One of the ones we're building right now is going to host about 550 of those smart telescopes just for people to rent. So it's really mind-blowing to see in person.
0: Boy, that is something. That is amazing.
1: So I can basically see what's above my head, but I also can see what's above Antarctica?
2: Well, Antarctica is a bit far away, so you can't see the sky from down there. However, we are expanding into the southern hemisphere, into Australia. So right now we're just in Texas, but soon we'll have another location. You'll actually be able to do stargazing in the daytime and from the southern hemisphere, because half the sky you can't actually see from America. But also it's, you know, 9 hours due west, so you'll be able to actually use a telescope in the daytime, which, you know, it's we just want to make space more accessible, and that includes the other half of the sky and also during the daytime. So there's a lot of cool stuff you can do with the telescope once it's remote.
0: So have any of your customers discovered anything?
2: Plenty, yes. There's been dozens of new nebulae that have been found from the observatory. They usually happen when basically everybody points their telescopes together at one spot, and then they all collect light at the same time and combine everything together. So basically in astrophotography, you want to get as much exposure time as possible. And when you're working alone, you can only get, you know, one night of exposure time per night to reveal faint objects. But if you have, you know, 40, 50, 100 people working together on one thing, you combine all of your images, and all of a sudden you have enough light collecting power to discover new things or rival what a professional telescope could see.
0: Wow. That is, you know,
1: super smart.
0: That is incredible. And so in case somebody wants to check it out, where do they go?
2: If they want to check it out, they can visit our website at starfront.space. And there you can rent a telescope. You could send us your own telescope if you already do astrophotography. And if you want to come see the observatory in person, you can schedule a visit with us and come tour the place.
0: I would love to tour that. I would love to go. I think that would be so sweet.
1: It was really interesting.
0: It is. I mean, what a great use of technology. Being able to see the stars if you can't see them in your hometown.
1: Right, you just rent them.
0: Hey, listen, still to come, how a coin-sized device can hack a Boeing 737 here on the Kim Komando Show. 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
1: Why?
0: Okay. 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
1: Wait a minute, didn't I just say this? Why?
0: Not sure. 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
1: Oh, at least they were fast to act.
0: 6 years ago. Gosh. They presented at a security conference, and unlike my luggage, the point didn't really land very well. Hey, listen, thanks for joining us. Thanks for being here. If you haven't already, make sure that you hang around for the next hour of the show and sign up for our free newsletter at GetKim.com.
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5: From ABC News, I'm Brian Clark. It's been more than a week since powerful storms and deadly flooding wreaked havoc in Indiana. Now more than 30,000 customers still don't have power in the northwestern corner of the state. That includes Gary, where residents like Talisha Burnett say,
6: I have to sit in my car and get some air because of right now, with all the storms, my whole house is so much moisture built up. My furniture is ruined now.
5: Thousands of miles away, Tropical Storm Moke is expected to bring more heavy rain and strong winds to Hawaii's Big Island, where cleanup from last week's hurricane is still ongoing. More on that from ABC's Morgan Norwood.
7: This is actually the second weekend in a row that Hawaii is facing more tropical storm threats. Forecasters say these rare close calls is because El Nino is steering these storms closer to the island.
5: Race cars will roar through the streets of Washington, D.C. today for IndyCar's Freedom 250 Grand Prix. It's President Trump's latest event to mark the nation's 250th birthday. He is expected to open the festivities with a lap of the course in the presidential limousine. Overnight, the president on social media said Canada wants the benefits of statehood without being one, as he touted new tariffs of 50% on more than $20 billion of Canadian goods. Canada's prime minister said the country would match those tariffs dollar for dollar. The premier of British Columbia, David Eby, said no deal's better than a bad deal.
8: It is clear that the current U.S. administration cannot be trusted. You just can't trust Trump. Even if an agreement had been signed, how long would it have lasted?
5: A Texas judge denied a defense request to grant Carmelo Anthony a new trial for stabbing a fellow student at a high school track meet. ABC's Jacqueline Lee has more.
9: There was this alleged off-the-record agreement between prosecutors and the defense to exclude damaging character information. And Anthony's attorney saying that due to this agreement, it affected everything. We're talking jury selection, opening statements.
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5: There have been more than 10,000 cases of foodborne illness reported in the U.S. since May, and now there's an outbreak linked to alfalfa sprouts, says ABC's Andrew Dimbert.
12: We have a new food outbreak alert. The FDA and CDC posting an outbreak notice for E. coli and salmonella potentially linked to alfalfa sprouts. They say it's linked to at least 55 people across 15 states and 4 people in the hospital. Alfalfa sprouts, grown by Everything Sprouts, also sold under the name Calco, have been identified as the potential source. The company has issued a voluntary recall, officials telling people to throw out or return the affected products.
5: The new school year has educators talking about the place for artificial intelligence in the classroom. Utah was an early adapter. The State Board of Education's AI specialist, Matthew Winters, tells ABC that outright bans backfire.
13: When teachers are like, well, what's my first step? I'm always like, talk to your students about what they need with this.
5: Other robots set a record over the weekend.
14: In China, a humanoid robot has run the 100-meter race faster than Usain Bolt's world record. The bot, made by the Beijing Innovation Center of Humanoid Robotics, did the sprint in just 9.39 seconds. Bolt's record is 9.58 seconds. Right now, Beijing is playing host to the World Humanoid Robot Games, kind of like a robot Olympics, at the city's National Speed Skating Oval Stadium. Other events besides running include weightlifting and tug-of-war competitions.
5: Brian Clark, ABC News.
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0: You know, I'm all for a good prank. I love pranks.
1: Do you?
0: Yes.
1: All right. Who do you prank the most? I'm going to guess your husband.
0: Of course. But this is a good prank. Riley Walsh is in San Francisco, and he gets 50 people to get on the app and order 50 Waymos to go to the same cul-de-sac.
1: At the same time?
0: At the same time.
1: Did they all show up?
0: They all showed up at the same dead-end street, and then they just sat there, just blinking at each other.
1: They didn't know what to do.
0: No. Mm-mm. It was like a really expensive game of sardines. And they were going like... Man, I'll tell you the techie phrase for this type of prank and hit. I'm going to give you a hint.
1: Okay.
0: It has the word service in it. And then I'm also going to tell you like some of my favorite pranks that I've done on Barry.
1: All right.
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1: D-O-S. OS, okay.
0: So basically, 50 friends with an app can paralyze the Waymo fleet.
1: I mean, that's 50 cars going to the same place at the same time. And then once they get there, I mean, because I've taken a Waymo here to the office for the show.
0: Oh, you have? I didn't know that.
1: Yeah. And instead of dropping me off in one of the two parking lots we have here, it dropped me off at the hairstyle place next door and then sent me to my phone walking directions on how to get here.
0: Okay. So close.
1: Fooling a Waymo isn't too difficult.
0: Not that hard. All right. So some of my favorite pranks. Okay. This is a good one. You take a screenshot of the person's desktop wallpaper. Or you take a screenshot of the person's desktop.
1: Right.
0: Okay. So it shows all the icons and the trash cans and everything like that. Then what you do is you make it that person's wallpaper.
1: And then delete all the icons?
0: No, just make it the wallpaper. So it looks like that. The wallpaper is going to take over.
1: Yeah.
0: Yes. So they click, click, click, click, click.
1: Right. You delete all the icons. They think they're sitting there, exactly. And there's nothing there.
0: There's nothing there. And it's like, that's when you hear, oh, damn it.
1: You know what I used to do? My dad bought a photo printer, and I used to print out inappropriate photos and put them in his picture frames on his desk. Every time I went over there.
0: Did you really? Yeah.
1: And then he'd run back. Oh, I got to go get something out of the office. So you got to be kidding me.
0: That is so funny. You can also use a cracked screen.
1: Oh, yeah, that's a good one, especially for the TV.
0: Yes, that's a good one, too. But here's what I have now. This is good. I have our smart speaker programmed, Alexa programmed, to say, like, at 4 o'clock, 4:30, Barry, now is not a good time for a gin and tonic.
1: And he curses at you underneath his breath.
0: Exactly. And on that happy note, welcome, ladies and gentlemen, boys and girls, to the nation's largest, best award-winning show about all things digital. I'm, of course, your beloved.

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1: No, just me.
0: 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Or if I search, it shows a little blue bell, so I know there's new stuff. 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
1: All right, let's talk about Amazon. Started as a website to sell books. Do you know their first book back then in 1995 was a book about artificial intelligence?
0: I didn't, really?
1: Yeah, I thought that was kind of crazy.
0: See in the future.
1: So now what they're doing is, and reporters at 404 Media, we love them, they went to something called the VGT3 team. It's an Amazon warehouse. And inside, people chop off the spines of pages of books, and then they feed the books into a scanner, and then the words go into Amazon's AI, and then the book is sent to the trash.
0: Hold on. One second. Which AI is Amazon's AI?
1: Yeah. It's like Rex.
0: I've never heard of it.
1: Well, everybody's got their own AI. Except for me.
0: But that's not a chatbot or something that's publicly used. It's just as an internal AI that they're using?
1: Well, no. They're training the AI on books. On books. Now, Anthropic did the same thing called Project Panama. They destroyed millions of print books the same way. Okay, why? Because AI has already sucked up every bit of intel off the internet. And so now they're saying, well, maybe we need some books because now AI is training on AI.
0: Can't you pay someone $22 an hour to sit there and photocopy all the books so you don't have to destroy them all?
1: Well, they really don't want other people to have the books. Because they don't want their AI to train on it. So what this means, and this is a really wild story when you think about this, is that if you have books and they're sitting on the shelf and you're saying like, ooh, I wonder if these are worth any money. Go to like Abe Books, A-B-E Books, or eBay, and you can sell your books. I mean, I had read that cookbooks, of all things, are really expensive now.
0: But isn't literally, I would say in the 90 percentile of books that have been made already available with a digital version?
1: Some of the rare books have not.
0: Okay. Well, then we shouldn't be cutting up rare books.
1: Tell them that.
0: I am.
1: Go do that. It's kind of a plot twist, though. I mean, you know, Amazon starts by selling books. Now they're buying books and destroying them.
0: Right.
1: And, you know.
0: They come full circle.
1: Yeah. They're tearing up the bestseller list.
0: Jeez. So cheesy.
1: Okay, I would be so ticked off if this happened to me. You go to the gate, you're on time, you have a boarding pass, and they say, we're sorry, you're not allowed to board the flight.
0: Why?
1: Because American Airlines has something called Aura, A-U-R-A. It predicts that if you're going to miss your connecting flight, then rebooks you before you can prove it wrong. And it's actually happened to people who are getting to the gate on time. But the algorithm says you're not supposed to be here, so we gave you your seat to somebody else.
0: I mean, if you did miss your flight, that'd be super convenient. I'm already booked on another one. I'm good to go. I don't have to do anything. But if you didn't miss your flight, what the heck?
1: That's, I know. What do you do?
0: And then they've already given to someone else. It's not like they're going to kick them off the plane to get you on. You just got to go with whatever they rebooked you on.
1: I have been kicked off so many airplanes in my life.
0: Why? Oh, we know why. Gin and tonic.
1: No, that's Barry. I'm vodka soda.
0: I'm sorry.
1: Well, my dad worked for United Airlines. And so that meant that we would travel standby. And I can't tell you how many times as a child and a young adult that I would be sitting there and the flight attendant, you'd hear over the thing go, ding, dong, go, with the commando family, please press the call button. And then you press it and it's like, then they come in like, you got to get off the plane.
0: You're already on. They've already given you a boarding pass and then they throw you off?
1: Yeah, because some paying passenger showed up.
0: Those sons of.
1: Comcast has launched a brand new feature. We're all going to love it. It's called Xfinity Shield. It tracks you moving inside your home without a single camera.
0: Yay!
1: It reads the invisible Wi-Fi signals bouncing off your body as you walk around the room.
0: And how does this help me?
1: They say it's strictly going to be used for home security.
0: Oh, that's right.
1: To catch intruders.
0: They're going to be selling that to McDonald's. It's going to be part of my McDonald's dossier pretty soon.
1: If you want to know more about that and what to do, I have a story coming up in our free newsletter. It's going to be, I think, next Tuesday. And you want to sign up at getkim.com. All right. So Ferrari looked at electric cars. You know, I'm a big car girl.
0: Mm-hmm.
1: I actually have a Ferrari.
0: Okay.
1: And and it was like, that was one of those things that I wanted in my life. Like, I knew when I made it, when I could buy a Ferrari.
0: Sure.
1: So that's what it is. So Ferrari has their first EV. It's called the Luce. And it was recently put up for sale at the Monterey Car

0: show.
1: Can I just say real quick, that's an awful name.
0: The Loose.
1: That's a bad name for
0: nothing
1: a car.
0: Nothing says performance like the Loose.
1: You want everything to be tight, streamlined. The Loose is like the handle's falling off, hubcaps are just rolling down the street.
0: Okay, everybody hates it. I mean, if you are a Ferrari fan, you look at it and you go, what happened? Johnny Ivey, the guy who designed the iPhone, actually designed the interior. So and the exterior. It looks a little bit like an Apple product, if you ask me.
1: Okay.
0: Anyway, it sold in Monterey last weekend for $40 million.
1: 40? Because they only made one?
0: No, it's like one of the, it's like the first one.
1: $40 million? You are never going to get your return on investment for $40 million.
0: No.
1: Mm-mm. You're one T-bone away from losing all your money.
0: I will tell you that the price of Ferraris has skyrocketed all across the board.
1: Sure.
0: I mean, I sold one 3 years ago, and I don't even want to talk about how much money they're selling for right now. Because the Ferrari base is now saying that we don't want EVs, and has proved it. Okay. We don't want EVs. We want cars with power. But I have a question for you. Because this is a Ferrari, it makes different kind of sound as an EV. And so how did they come up with the sound? Was it trained on classic V12 recordings?
1: That would make sense. And this is an artificial sound that this car makes.
0: Hidden exhaust pipes that just get a splash of gasoline. A sensor that amplifies the motor's vibrations, or a Spotify playlist of old Ferrari race cars.
1: Well, I think it's going to be the Spotify playlist.
0: Mm-mm. It's a sensor. The sensor amplifies the motor's actual vibration. So you have an EV that's going along that tries to sound like a Ferrari.
1: It's trying to sound stronger by being louder.
0: Yes.
1: So it's real sounds. It is the real sound the vehicle is making, but just it's louder, so it sounds like it's not an EV.
0: It's kind of a fake sound.
1: I'm sure it is.
0: I mean, I think, don't we have the sound?
1: It sounds like a car.
0: Okay, that's not the real sound. They haven't released what the real sound is yet.
1: Oh, you just made that up?
0: Yeah, we're just kind of going with it.
1: Go with that one. Run with that one, Ferrari.
0: If anybody, relatives are listening, just do that. Hey, coming up, your iPhone's going to answer spam phone calls for you. We have a couple of warnings also that you can't ignore. An Apple alert that means nation state spyware, and a Zoom flaw that lets anybody in the meeting hijack your computer. That's a bad thing. And then we're talking about AI and home inventory and the handsome silver foxes that are invading Facebook.
1: Ooh.
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0: We were talking about how you can use AI to take a home inventory. This is really important stuff. And you can get more tips like this every single day and join a million folks who get my free newsletter over at getkim.com. So do you remember a couple of weeks ago we had the gal on who changed her location to be Paris?
1: Oh, for the dating purposes.
0: Yes.
1: So and she found love.
0: Yes. So instead of being in Charlotte, she was in Paris. And then now she's moving to Paris.
1: And she found this love in Betty.
0: Where is that come
1: from?
0: And so I was telling Hannah, my friend Hannah, about this because Hannah's trying to find love.
1: Right.
0: And I said, Hannah, instead of being in Phoenix, you should try someplace else. And Hannah, thanks for being here. And where did you change it to?
1: Des Moines?
2: Thank you for having me. No, I tried Santa Barbara.
1: Oh, okay.
2: Same old. That's Phoenix, really. You're run-of-the-mill firefighters, finance bros, But I don't really want to pick up my life for some man and move to Europe. So I'm really just, at a loss.
1: So it really wasn't any different? It was the same type of person, same personality types?
2: Yeah, and, but I do have to say that I have used AI, ChatGPT specifically, to screenshot interactions with men and then use them to dump them. That has been helpful.
0: And so tell us about the guy.
2: Well, Kim, let me tell you, came on way too strong. And then when I was very direct with him and said, I just don't think that we're a right fit. I owned it, right? I said, I'm not what you need. He still just kept trying, calling, texting, blah, blah, blah. And I said, I finally just, chat's a girl's girl, I decided, because I put in my screenshots and I said, chat, please help me dump this person with no reason for him to come back. And you know what? Chat gave me two options. One was nicer than the other, and I kind of combined them, edited it so I needed it to be perfect, and I haven't heard from him since. So it was perfect, actually.
1: What did you say?
2: GPT. Basically, it was like, I've already told you I'm not interested. That's not changing. This is a clear boundary. Please don't call, text, or interact with me further. And it was pretty direct, and it worked.
0: Now, have you ever screenshot a guy and then put that screenshot into ChatGPT or Claude or whatever and said, what do you think of this profile?
2: No, but you know what? Honestly, I should, because from the dating apps, I do feel like because people use AI to like enhance their photos, you really don't know who's real or who's fake anymore. And so I just eventually deleted it because I just thought to myself, this person doesn't look real. This person doesn't look real. I don't know what I'm getting anymore. And maybe I'll just meet someone when I'm walking my dog.
0: Have you ever had a date with somebody that you knew that they AI'd their photos?
2: Not that AI'd, but definitely catfish. Like he was looking good on a boat, tan, muscly, and then he pulled up and he was like 100 pounds heavier than his photos. And I was like, wow. And it wasn't that he was heavier.
1: That's how you lied.
2: Yeah, big guys need love too. It was the lying.
1: No, I had the same thing when I was on the dating apps, is that women would post pictures that were 10, 15 years old. And when you get there, it's not that they looked bad. They just were trying to deceive me. And when it's the first interaction, that's really icky.
0: So did you ever say anything to some woman, say like, you're 40 and you look like you're 20?
1: No, because I'm not a monster. You sit through the date, get it over with as quick as possible, and then never talk to them again.
2: That's kind of what I did with this guy. He was like, oh, I'd love to see you again. And I was like, not me. Thank you.
1: I would have loved to see you the first time. The real you.
2: I'd love you to be honest. No, I've also noticed on the dating apps, too, where people will kind of lie about their jobs. Like, they'll make them sound more important. And so they're like, oh, I see that you're blah, blah, blah. Like, say they're a sergeant in law enforcement. And they'll say, oh, yeah, I'm a sergeant in law enforcement. And then you kind of dig deeper, and they're like, well, actually, I'm like a correctional officer at the jail. Okay.
1: I'm a security guard at Big Lots.
0: I'm a parking lot. I'm a parking lot attendant.
2: But one thing is common, like with women, we call it like hat fishing, where like a guy will look so handsome, but it's really because he's in a hat. And then he takes off his hat, and maybe he's like, then there's nothing wrong with bald guys, don't get me wrong. But if he always has a hat on, like, he, like, it's called hat fishing. Like, all of his photos, he has a hat on, then you see him without a hat on, and you're deeply disappointed. Because, like...
0: Does he have, like, a weird-shaped head?
2: No, I mean, no, but some guys look so hot in a hat, and then they take their hat off, and they're like... It's like girls in sunglasses. Like, they can look so cute, and then they take off their sunglasses, and you're like, ooh, okay.
1: I do not understand why people do stuff like this, whether it's hat fishing or making their job look more important. You're going to find out the truth at some point when you're dating someone that everything you said was a lie.
0: 100%. 100%.
1: Just be honest.
0: So basically, you know, if you are looking for love, moving the map doesn't necessarily
1: not
0: work.
1: Not every time.
0: Mm-mm. 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That's why I'm using Cogni. 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
0: 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All right, got two security warnings before we go back to our phone calls.
15: Okay.
0: First up is Apple. If you get a notification that says Apple detected a mercenary spyware attack targeted at your iPhone, that's not spam.
1: That's not spam?
0: No, that's real. Apple has sent a fresh wave of these warnings to people in 110 different countries. And if you get one, you have to turn on lockdown mode in your settings. And it's been successful with getting rid of the spyware. Number two hits you at work. Researchers have revealed 3 flaws that they're calling Zoomsday. Zoomsday. So any random participant in your Zoom meeting could crash, spy on, and take over your device.
1: Well, I would be able to know, right? Because it's someone I work with.
0: 0 clicks needed from you.
1: That's okay. Not good.
0: No. The attack actually rides through the annotation feature, that little pen. So basically, here's what they said. If you're running Zoom on Windows, Mac, Linux, iPhone, and Android.
1: Right.
0: Okay. You need an update.
1: But if you're running it on a PlayStation 2, you're fine.
0: Okay. Meetings that used to kill your soul.
1: Yeah.
0: Now kill your laptop.
1: The whole thing.
0: Progress. Let's see. Herb in Wilmington, North Carolina. Hi there, Herb.
16: How you doing, Kim?
0: Great. What's going on?
16: I just want to let you know I'm a big fan. I've been listening to your radio show for a couple of years, and I get your email newsletters every day.
0: Thank you.
16: Including the AI. And that's really why what my question is about. I really have not taken the dive, I guess you say, into AI. I don't even have an app downloaded, but I decided I kind of wanted to create like a project for AI to help me with. I'm looking for a piece of, I guess you could call it mountain retreat type land.
0: Okay.
16: And I've kind of done that over the years here, the last few years, and it's a lot of work looking online at multiple listings and things like that and trying to find the criteria that I'm looking for, the size of the land and the price and all that stuff. And I'm just wondering maybe if you have some advice on to which AI service that I should, maybe try, whether it's a pay or a free version, And maybe some basics on how to get that started.
0: For this, I would go to ChatGPT. Because the different AIs have different specialties. Like if you weren't telling me, like, I wanted to write a whole research paper about land and mountain retreats and do a whole bunch of research and then publish it or whatever it may be, I'd probably send you to maybe Claude or Gemini. But ChatGPT seems to be able to have the ability to pull information and be connected to things like Zillow, where you're going to give it a certain prompt and then tell it to run this project on a schedule. And so, like, you're going to need to sign up for ChatGPT Plus, $20 a month. Okay. Definitely worth it, okay. Right? And
16: no, I agree.
0: And then you're going to start with a prompt, and I'll send you this prompt. We'll email you this prompt, so you don't have to write it down. Where you're going to start, you always want to start out a prompt by saying, who do you need me to be? And so you're going to say, I need you to be a mountain retreat land expert with all the credentials that will give me the best deal and have the best, water, whatever you want to have with it, with all the criteria. And then you also want to give it your price. How many acres, do you need a view? Do you need road frontage? Then you want to say, these are the nice haves. These are the must haves. And these are the things I hate.
16: Gotcha.
0: Like, for example, like, I will never buy a house where I can see a power line. It's just a pet peeve of mine.
1: Sure.
0: So you list some things like that.
1: And ChatGPT can get that specific?
0: Yes.
1: A house that can see a power line?
0: Yes.
1: That's awesome.
0: Because it's going to look at the photos.
1: Right.
0: Okay. So.
16: Yeah, it's sometimes in photos, and then other criteria may be just in the details of a listing.
0: Exactly.
16: Or something like that.
0: Exactly. And then you want it to tell it to search different things. Land Watch, Land Search, Land.com. Zillow has a filter for just land and lots. And then every day you could tell it, send me an email with a list of the properties that I should look at.
16: I gotcha. And it will send an email. I guess that's part of the sign up is your email.
0: Yeah, because you're going to connect that to your Gmail for this task. So this is kind of where you would start. And then you will modify it accordingly because you'll find that maybe if you need to add this particular characteristic or this phrase, whatever it may be. But does this give you a place to start with?
16: It does, yeah. And like one of the criteria might be, I want it to search in these states, maybe
0: for sure.
16: 4 or 5 different states. And because I'm pretty flexible within an area. And I want it to be on the eastern side of the U.S. So the Appalachian Mountains is where I'm looking.
0: Oh, that's pretty. So, you don't want a lot here. Like... And near Augusta, Georgia.
1: Georgia.
0: I've got one of those.
16: That'd be nice for the Masters, right?
0: Hey, well, I don't know. I don't think it's that close.
1: If it was valuable, she wouldn't be trying to offload it to you right now.
0: I've been trying to get rid of this thing for years.
1: Guess what, Ian? You're about to get some land in Augusta, Georgia.
0: Oh, wait. I also have land in between Casa Grande and Tucson, Arizona.
1: Do you now?
0: Yes.
1: All those mountains that are there. None.
0: Yeah, it's one of these things that my financial advisor said, because it's on your personal wealth statement.
1: Right.
0: They look at it and they go, well, this is going to be good for Ian's great grandchildren.
1: Sure, when they develop that land in 30, 40.
0: But when you start using these agents to do exactly what we were just talking about, and thank you for your call today. Is that you really can automate things. I have 6 or 7 agents that are running right now.
1: Too many, though? Is it too many things that you have to check on and babysit and look at emails and look at replies?
0: Not yet.
1: Okay.
0: Because I'm having a great time at it. I spent like 4 hours just doing agents the other day, making agents. But the one that I really like the most is the email triage, where it goes through all my email. And it sorts it as urgent, spam, newsletter, reply needed. And then it drafts all the replies. And so I just look at my drafts folder and I'm like, I had one today from Sharon. I didn't even see her email come in this morning, but it had, because she sent it like 6 a.m.
1: Right.
0: And, it was a reply like, oh, sure, I'll come on so-and-so's show and blah, blah, blah, talk, what it was. And I thought like, oh yeah, that's kind of good.
1: How often do you have to not send the message it composed?
0: Probably 20% of the time.
1: Okay, that's pretty good. 80% of the time, it's thinking just like Kim Komando.
0: Yeah, where I can look in. But other times it will say, oh, I think that's a great idea. And I'm like, that's a stupid idea.
1: Dumb computer.
0: We're not going to do that. All right, let's talk about Native Path. You know that glow that you see on people who just seem to radiate health? It's not just good lighting. 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
0: So I read a stat that said the average American home has $100,000 to $300,000 worth of belongings.
1: Oh, my gosh.
0: Yeah. And so most people have no idea what's in your house. Do you have, I mean, if you had to say everything that was in your house right now, could you?
1: I got a 100-inch Hisense TV, and that's about it. I don't remember anything else.
0: Right, and that's exactly it. And so what you can do now with AI is you can fire up your favorite chatbot, Gemini or ChatGPT, and then walk around and room by room and just video it and then say, compile a list of everything that you see in this room. And put it inside an Excel spreadsheet, a Google Sheet, a Google Doc, whatever it may be. And then say, I want you to spotlight the things that are really valuable. And go out on eBay and look at sold listings to tell me how much all this is worth, room by room.
1: Now, if something were to happen, there was a fire, stuff gets destroyed, a burglary, would an insurance company accept this as a viable list of your belongings?
0: That's the good part, is that yes, but you have to send this list to your agent.
1: Okay.
0: They have to
1: have it ahead of time.
0: Right. And just once you get it done, send it to the agent and say, does it look like I'm covered for everything that I have? Because, you know, I was thinking about this when I was putting the tip together. Last time I did this at my house was 2 years ago.
1: Okay.
0: And that was when we were first moving in. Things change.
1: Sure. Okay. Especially when you're moving in, new furniture, new art, stuff like that.
0: So this is on my list to do the next week. Now, if you need this prompt and you need more information about it, just head over to Komando.com. The link will be right there on the homepage. All right. Still to come, we have more wonderful phone calls you don't want to miss here on the show. The world's largest professional networking website has a strict rule against romance. It's also America's hottest dating site, and you've already guessed which one. I'm Kim Komando for NetSuite. 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If your revenues are over 7 figures, visit netsuite.ai/Kim. Ready for the answer? It's LinkedIn, of course. The rules you agree to say it flat out, not a dating site. Nobody cares. A new survey says 1 in 4 American workers call it fair game. 1 in 8 say a real relationship started there. Here's my take. The dating apps died because everybody lied. LinkedIn is the one place where people list their real job, real school, and real name. That's not romance. It's a background check with a headshot. My prediction? Within 2 years, somebody builds a dating app that verifies you through your work history. But remember this. Your boss sees every post you like. And if you're single and scrolling, maybe it's time for a glamorous new professional headshot. Stay tech ahead with my free newsletter. You're going to love it. 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

0: Okay, before this hour is done, the AI men that are flooding Facebook to farm and get your money, they just want to steal from you. 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Oh, now this is a question that doesn't come up often, but I know that a lot of people wonder. Lisa in Charlotte, North Carolina. Hi there, Lisa. Welcome.
1: Hey, how are you?
0: Wonderful. So your TV and your camera.
1: Yes. Interesting question, isn't it?
0: Yeah, so tell us.
1: Well, I just had to buy a new TV, and I had seen where the question came up, and I have asked the question myself because I try to keep it pretty normal in my house. I just wondered if anybody can see you through that camera on your TV, because I'm figuring if you can mask, if you can pass your computer screen onto your TV, that would then become your monitor, correct?
0: Mm-hmm. But see, your TV, let me back up. It used to be that there was a camera on your TV. Say 2012, 13, 14, maybe even 2015, when Samsung's big claim to fame was like, well, you could do video calls on your TV.
2: On my TV?
0: Wow.
2: This is the future.
0: And so you don't really have cameras built into TVs anymore. But if you did have one, what you could do is just put a piece of black tape over it, and you'd be all done. But the big concern with TVs is not necessarily the camera as much as ACR, automatic content recognition, which is when your TV is watching what you watch so that this way it can feed you more customized ads. And so if you...
2: She didn't like that.
0: Yeah, and sometimes they call it, they use marketing terms like interactivity.
2: Oh, well, I love interactivity.
0: Oh, I would.
2: It's my third favorite activity.
0: Content creation for you.
2: Ooh, for me?
0: Just you. So if you need the steps on how to turn off ACR, just head over to commando.com and search for ACR. That's what I would do for the search phrase, and it will pop up, and then you can turn it off.
2: But if there is a camera in someone's TV, it clearly has to be noted.
0: Of course.
2: They can't hide it.
0: No.
2: Never. Mm-mm. Those companies.
0: Let's see. Dom in Minneapolis. Hello there.
3: Yeah. Hi, Kim. Thanks for taking my call. Long time listener, first time caller. You know, I was driving around town when Lauren, your associate producer, called me and gave me the news. And I was pleasantly surprised. I told her that I had to pull over since multitasking was not going to work here because I had just acquired a Kim track mind, meaning one track mind. By the way, you know, my son is a serious fantasy football fanatic. I know you guys were talking about that. He lives in California, but travels to Minnesota every year where we live. And he comes to Motel 6, our house, and visits his group to form the teams because he loves mom's cooking.
2: That's awesome. So they do a live draft.
3: So I have a question when you're ready.
0: We're ready.
3: Okay, so I have a degree in electronics, and I taught electronics and robotics for about 38 years. So I also use ChatGPT and Claude as a hobby, but, you know, to send funny pictorial responses to my friends' posts on WhatsApp. So that's maybe a level one and a half, you know, level of comfort. So what I'm looking to do is try to use my electronics, like hardware building, circuit building expertise, and use ChatGPT to make maybe simple YouTube videos that will attract the younger kids to electronics. Because I know we used to do summer camps every year at school to bring kids in from anywhere from 4 to 15 and give them robotic kits, and they would have a blast with it. So I know they're interested. I just want to make sure I know a good approach to put it on what platform so that I get some, you know, traction on that and help people learn electronics, because we're getting away from hardware.
0: For sure.
3: It's going overseas, and I'd like to bring it back as much as I can.
0: I would put it right on TikTok.
2: TikTok or YouTube.
0: Right.
2: My son was into robotics. He built robotics. He was in the club last year at school, and his number one go-to was YouTube. And what was the most convenient thing, it was the name of the video was exactly the how-to he needed.
0: Like, what was he building?
2: He was building a robot that could pick up balls on the floor, put them on a conveyor belt, and score goals on two different heights.
0: Nice.
2: And so he would, you know, how do I get the ball to go from height one to height two, or how do I get the robot to pick up the ball and send it straight? And he would be able to translate it better, but he would search YouTube.
0: He wouldn't search TikTok for it?
2: No. He would search YouTube with his question.
0: Huh. I'm surprised, because I would think that these short little clips would be something that would attract a kid who's on TikTok.
2: But when you're scrolling TikTok, you're looking for entertainment.
0: That's
2: but
0: true.
2: It's not going to be something specific to seek out. And basically, you know, that generation, they use YouTube as their search engine. They don't go to Google.
0: That's true.
2: And he would just ask his question in the YouTube search engine, and it took maybe one or two scrolls down. It wasn't always the top video, but we always found the answer.
0: How long should the video be?
2: No longer than a minute and a half. Don't introduce yourself. Don't talk about how great you have experience. Get right to it, because they're just going to scroll right past that until they find the point where you're answering the question anyway.
0: That's all.
2: Yeah. They don't care.
0: So there, do that. Why don't you get it up and running, and then send us the link, and then we could evaluate your videos for you.
2: Absolutely. I got a 12-year-old that would eat it up.
0: We could have Francis over. Yeah. You know what? He could be our new, like, YouTube reviewer.
2: He could.
0: Hey, still to come, Silver Foxes on Facebook are trying to scam you here on the Kim Komando Show.
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0: 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So you're on Facebook and you see this really good-looking guy, silver-haired in his 50s, 60s, sitting behind a podcast microphone saying, "Oh, men are so bad. That's why you need me."
1: Sure.
0: And that's why men have no discipline, but I will treat you like a real woman.
1: Ooh.
0: And then you're like, hey, this is really good. And then you click, and then you become friends, and then that all leads to one big scam bucket.
1: Oh, no. It's a scam? Are you kidding me?
0: I know. Leo Davidson, The Male Insight, Uncle George, none of it's real. And some of these clips have a million views apiece. It's all AI-generated slop.
1: And what's the scam in the end? They just want you to subscribe to something that...
0: Oh, they're, you know, who knows? I mean, the business model is that they're going to teach you how to find a real man, or they're just going to steal your money.
1: Oh, yeah.
0: So, either or, it's just something that you don't want to do. Coming up in the next hour, an AI bus fired its first human employee, and the reason is really crazy. We have a gas station where dancing saves you money at the pump, and people are getting married to their chatbots. Lawmakers are involved. You don't want to miss that. If you haven't already, get our free newsletter, getkim.com.
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4: Hey, always great to be with you, Bruce, and with our listeners.
13: Yeah, excited to be in studio, and we've got a good one in store for you.
12: Well, we do common questions, and Dave and Jonathan get these, and we collaborated, and so we're going to start with, and I think really these first three questions are like 1A, 1B. We can just go down the line. They're all right there with each other. But Dave, let's talk about that first common question. Should I move my old retirement accounts out of my employer's plan and do something with it? What do you say?
4: Probably, but not always. So it depends on your fund lineup and your plan features. Here's the thing. Rolling into an IRA typically opens up a wider range of investment choices. And definitely when you're getting close to setting up retirement income or getting close to, retirement. There's a lot of 401k plans are really set up for growth and not for income. So you got to look at that. But yeah, the benefit is you can do an IRA rollover. The other thing is a direct rollover can help avoid taxes and penalties. And then also, a good advisor is going to walk you, step by step through this.
12: See, Dave, you get people are ready to talk to you right now.
4: Yeah, that's right.
12: 780.
4: It's actually Caleb. It's actually Jonathan's brother, Caleb. Oh,
12: there you go.
13: You can see his face.
4: It was kind of like I don't know. Maybe he wants to interview me. So
12: he might. He might.
4: He does. He does these interviews all the time.
12: Oh, okay.
4: Yeah, he interviews, really popular people.
12: Movers and shakers. Well, you're one of those.
4: Yeah, well, so I was going to say this because he won't hear the radio. We have a family reunion at my house in a week, right? And I'm going to say, well, Caleb brought his truck with his booth in the back. So if you want to do a podcast with him.
12: Here we go. We might have to do that.
4: Today's his down day.
12: Okay, very good.
4: Anyway, yeah.
12: All right, so up next on the list of common questions, Jonathan, how much can I actually pull from my accounts each year and still feel like I'm not overspending?
13: So the classic starting point that you usually hear people mention is the 4% rule. So what they mean when they're talking about the 4% rule is you can pull 4% out in year one. Then you got to adjust for inflation. So it's going to go up more than 4% every year after that. So what you really want to do is it's going to focus on your situation. So some individuals coming in, they have pensions, they have high Social Security, they might need to not make large withdrawals in the first 5-10 years of retirement so they can put it in a little more growth-oriented, dividend, high aggressive stock portfolios, knowing I'm not going to touch this for 10 or 15 years. Then we have other individuals where they plan on liquidating, pulling cash, having money pulled out of the account immediately. So they're going to want to adjust accordingly. And maybe putting it in the 4% rule is not going to work great if you put 100% into the S&P 500, for instance, and then you're going to pull 4% out, draining it for the next few years. But if you're going to leave that for long term, maybe 5-10 years, and you're going to pull from maybe cash, savings, some interest account like a CD, then that makes total sense. So we're going to build that out for each client and see kind of what makes sense for them.
12: Yeah, definitely making sense is a key. 800-700-8229. Dave, the third question on a lot of people's list. And this is one, is why I said it's 1A, 1B. Social Security. We've heard so much about, is the trust fund that is Social Security going to be there when, we get there? Or is there a reduced benefit? So question three, when do I start taking Social Security? How do you help people dial in that decision?
4: So, Bruce, you brought up a good point. You said, will it be there?
12: Mm-hmm.
4: Social Security The actuary that set it up, his name is Arthur Altmaier. Yes, the same last name, spelled the same last name, got a big building in Washington, D.C., Altmaier, after his name. If they designed Social Security the way he wanted to, we wouldn't have these discussions today. But the politicians couldn't keep their slimy hands off the money.
12: Mm-hmm.
4: So, you know, they had to step in. And then here's the things about politicians. Politicians create problems and then they step in and then they solve them and take all the credit for solving them. That's kind of how
12: they also step in other things.
4: Yes, exactly.
13: Just like my toddlers.
12: And they're kind of like toddlers at times.
4: Yes.
12: Yeah.
4: Okay. So, and we're not even talking about Fauci, okay? Okay, here we go.
12: I plead the fifth.
4: All right. So here's the thing. Claiming too early locks in a permanently smaller monthly benefit. Okay, that's a thing to consider. Other thing is waiting past your full retirement age earns you roughly 8% more a year up to age 70. And more people are delaying as the best guaranteed returns available. But it really depends on a person's situation. One is, are they still working? We had a person in last week, high net worth, but they're going to just work part-time next year, wonder to take Social Security. So, you know, basically, if you make over $30,000, you're going to have – you get – you know, for every $2 you're going to pay you get one. So I said, well, it makes sense if you're going to make less than $30,000 earned income. But those, it depends on everyone's situation. Some people, if you don't have a high net worth, one of the things to consider is that guaranteed income. And you, it's like, how much income do you need each month? Okay. And you have to have it from a reliable source. Social Security may be that option for you to increase and get your income where you want to, reliable income, and so you want to wait. Now, the advantage of taking it early is, here's the other thing. What happens is Social Security, when you pass away for a married couple, well, it goes away for one spouse. The lowest one goes away, and this at the second day, it goes all away. So if you have some money in your savings, you know, in the market, whatever, that will, the idea is that it'll keep growing and that passes on to your heirs. So there's a lot of different things to take into consideration. That's why we have a Social Security timing report that we run for people. And then we look at, you know, each individual. And then, you know, you also are you still going to have earned income and all that sort of
12: thing. Yeah, plenty of things to think about. 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
1: Done right, it can help reduce your tax burden for decades. It's not right for every situation. Sometimes for older people, it doesn't make sense. So we run our strategic Roth integration. And here's the thing. What I'm just talking to you about is conceptually, right? I mean, I can say, hey, the farmer, does he want to pay tax on the seed or does he want to pay tax on the crop? So that's why we run a strategic Roth integration. It's going to put a number to that for you. Here's the thing. The reason that your advisor, or let's just say in general, advisors do not do Roth conversions is because they don't get paid for it. In fact, it's going to cost them more because when you pay the tax, the amount of tax that you pay, now that amount isn't assets under management, so they're not getting allowed to capture a fee on that amount.
2: But while you're working for the client.
1: Yes.
2: Yeah, exactly.
1: So it's actually going to cost them money to do it, okay? Number two is, and I didn't quite realize, honestly, when I started all this, because when we started this about 2 years ago, Bruce, hey, this is great, but we have had an overwhelming response on the radio to people wanting to come in and run these things.
2: Mm-hmm.
1: Because a lot of times you take a person 60 to 90, the difference can be double. So just think if you got a million or not alone, like 2.5 million. So here's what happens. I've had to hire a full-time staff person just to the Roth conversions every year. That's just her job, period. So, I mean, it creates more, you know, work and everything, but, you know, who are we trying to help here?
2: Mm. Folks, if you want that strategic Roth integration, if you want that Social Security timing report, this is what Dave and Jonathan can help do with you and so much more. 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

0: for retirement. 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I remember my mom and dad telling me when I got my first job out of college, hey, they've got that 401k match, 5%. Put your 5%, get their 5%. Don't ever stop doing that. Mm-hmm. Well, and that's what I was told when I graduated college at the age of 21. Max out your 401k. Watch the balance grow. You know, there's not a lot of education on the next chapter, and that is turning that balance into reliable income. And that's what we want to unpack with you today here on Altmaier Financial Radio with Dave and Jonathan Altmaier. I'm Bruce Steinbrock. By the way, we want to offer you the 4 steps to a worry-free retirement analysis to the next 10 callers right now, 800-782-29. Dave, let's talk about this. I think it's a fun subject to unpack because a lot of people do struggle transitioning from save, save, save into actually spending that money, don't they?
1: Yeah. So you heard Bruce say he was told by his parents, right, to save and get the match and everything like that, right? And this is how it's worked out for him. When I went to find a radio host to work with, I looked all over the country to find out someone that actually lived by what they said. And I found out that Bruce was a good saver. He listened to his parents. So he's not on here being hypocritical, ladies and gentlemen. He actually does it. So
0: now, anyway. I did have a couple of dumb years in there, Dave. So I will say that.
1: You know, that reminds me of the couple. They had their 50th anniversary at the church.
0: Yeah.
1: And the guy said, you know, he gave his little speech. He said, you know, we've had 49 wonderful years of marriage. And she said, we've been married 50 years. And he said, well, one of those years wasn't so great. So that's the reality, like Bruce is saying.
0: There's a bonus joke for you, folks.
1: Yeah.
0: But
1: anyway.
0: But what about spending? How do you help folks actually start spending their own money?
1: Yeah, so accumulation and distribution are opposite challenges, and they require different strategies. So most focus on accumulation balances. But knowing your balance tells you nothing, but it kind of tells you, you know, hey, this is, I'm doing pretty good or whatever. But sometimes you want a coach to help spend your money. I was thinking of this on the way. Mm-hmm. Kyle Shanahan,
0: yeah,
1: the coach for the 49ers.
0: Yep.
1: The guy makes $14 million a year. So let's say he lives in California and half of it's gone. It still leaves him about $20,000 a day, 7 days a week.
0: Mm-hmm.
1: He's driving a freaking Tesla by himself in San Francisco traffic, gets in an accident, goes to the hospital.
0: Mm-hmm.
1: Okay. I'm just talking about spending money when you have it. This guy could have paid a driver $1,000 a day, get a Mercedes SEL and sit in the back and be safe and not have to think about driving. And, you know, he'd help his team out a lot more than being in the hospital.
0: Mm.
1: You know, I mean, you can – now, we know – I know I'm not talking to the Kyle Shanahan or the Tiger Woods, right? Tiger Woods is another one. He can't drive, period. Not alone.
0: There's a lot of things.
1: He's had a few.
0: Yeah, he's had some trouble. Yes.
1: Yes. Keep Mr. Woods in your prayers. Anyway, so that's my point. If sometimes it's hard because you got to a point. Kyle Shanahan at one time was hardly making any money, right?
0: Sure.
1: So then you just save and save and you get this mentality. But when you retire, sometimes people have a good amount of money. They can live on more of it. So a good advisor is going to say, hey, this is how much you could spend, you know, if you'd like. But enjoy that money because probably who's going to get it after you, they're not going to appreciate it as much as you did. You know, they didn't work for it and that sort of thing. So, and here's the thing. You got to set up a retirement income plan. Taking withdrawals out of an account, out of the stock market, is not a retirement income plan. So you need to have a retirement income plan where you're getting that consistent monthly income first of the month, every single month, no matter what, no matter what happens to the stock market.
0: And Jonathan, as you think through this, Dave kind of gave us a sobering picture there. People with enough money actually may be underspending, not spending it because they fear they're not going to have enough. Let's talk about what that problem looks like in terms of real numbers.
2: Well, we call that the gap calculation. So that's very common. We have individuals who come into our office. They might have $5 million to $10 million, and they're just afraid of starting the withdrawal process. So we can run the analytics. We can show them the numbers, but there's this fear of, I don't want to spend the money and run out. So I know for the average person out there with, you know, a couple hundred thousand, half a million, you're like, man, I'd love to be in that position. But this is a fear for a lot of individuals, and sometimes the dollar amount's not exactly the problem. So they want to know their account balance, but they want to have the calculation of how much monthly income can I rely on, having reliability coming back in, so then I know next month I can purchase those Amazon orders. When they show up on the porch and we're asking questions, we know the money's going to be deposited. And then Social Security, pension, they're going to cover a portion of those essential expenses. Now, everybody's got Social Security. Not everybody has a pension. So for the individuals out there that do, especially government employees, where it goes up with a COLA or cost of living adjustment, that's a huge asset for them. We've run calculations of individuals, you know, getting $5,000, $8,000 a month showing, hey, if this continues with the COLA, this is how much that lump sum is over time. It's really impressive for them. So we want to factor all of that in, but there still might be a gap where you need to pull from your retirement accounts. Maybe you're pulling from a Roth. Maybe you're pulling from your 401k. You're wanting to pull that out so it doesn't keep growing and growing, and you're going to pay more taxes in retirement. So you kind of have a designated place to pull that income balance from. Now, one example I can kind of share with you. Recently, we had someone who had $6,000 in monthly expenses. That's pretty common for where we live. Maybe someone wants to live on $5,000, $6,000 a month, and they have $4,400 from guaranteed sources. So there's that $1,600 shortage. That's the real number. That's what we're talking about. That's the gap calculation of, hey, I need $6,000, $44 is coming from Social Security from both of us. We need to make up $1,600. So when we figure out what that gap is, then we need to figure out how can we fund it from pulling from a stock portfolio. Every market decline can potentially become a personal financial crisis. So we want to set that up with, where are we going to pull from the first 3 years? We're going to pull from 3 to 5 years, maybe 3 to 7, and have that all taken care of for you, so you can allow some money to stay in the market, to grow, to get dividends, to continue to compound, because it's the market's one of the best places you can keep your money long term to grow with inflation.
0: Folks, we're talking about building that essential income and then being willing to spend it. Dave wrote about all this in his book called The Last Leg of Your Journey to Retirement. Chapter 6, an entire chapter dedicated to retirement income. In fact, it says right here, maybe your fondest dream is simply never having to work again, never having to clock in or be accountable to someone else. 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This is Altmaier Financial Radio with Dave and Jonathan Altmaier and Bruce Steinbrock. Dave, covering essentials, like, again, if you still have a mortgage, but even if you've paid off the mortgage, you still have to account for taxes and insurance on that home, right?
1: Yeah.
0: Other things, groceries, gas in the car, food in the fridge, all those are basic essentials. That's foundational. But retirement isn't just about keeping the lights on. What if I want to go to Italy? What if I want, if I have grandkids and I want to pay for their college education, or, you know, some other grandiose thing? How does someone actually give themselves permission to go out and enjoy what they've taken a lifetime to build?
1: So that's why you do what I was talking a little earlier about, is you know, come up with a couple, have your advisor, have your income specialist, okay? You want to have somebody that works with just income day in and day out, and have them come up and say, hey, this is how much you can spend each month. And then you adjust it for inflation. Now, here's the other thing. It's nice to adjust it for inflation, but if you're 65, maybe in 10 or 15 years, the inflation factor is not so important. Now, you've never heard that ever said before, right? They always, oh, it's going to get, but here's the thing. As Bruce knows, you got three stages in retirement years, right? You got the go-go years.
0: Yep.
1: And then the slow-go years where you're sitting at home, and then the no-go years.
0: Right.
1: So that middle piece, the slow-go years, a lot of people are just kind of, it's low expenses. They're at home a lot and that sort of thing. So that's why I say that. Now, if you're on a tight budget, yes, you got to keep that inflation going all the time. But at least, you know, go, okay, this is how much I could take out. Because I get that. We get people in, they have high net worths, and, you know, they might say, oh, well, we live on $10,000 a month now, okay? So we run it for $10,000, but you see things just keep growing and growing, and they're kind of thinking, wouldn't it be nice I could, you know, spend more of that because, you know, I've got two kids, they're successful, whatever, you know what I mean?
0: Mm-hmm.
1: So, yeah, it's good to run it that way and give people the freedom to spend money. And you have people, you know, sometimes celebrate your accomplishments. So, which goes a little different than what you think on a, you know, a financial show. But if you have it, I mean, that's sometimes why you work so hard.
0: Well,
1: so.
0: And if you're flying to Italy, don't fly coach.
1: Yes, that's right. So, like I always say, either you can fly first class or your kids can fly first class.
0: Yeah, no, I don't think you worked your tail off for your kids to fly first class.
1: Yeah. And that's if you obviously can afford it.
0: Right.
1: So,
0: right.
1: Yes.
0: Yeah.
1: Exactly.
0: Afford it. In fact, it says right here on page 68 of your book, Dave, it's, of course, the last leg of your journey to retirement. Practicality and adaptability that you wrote about right here. And so, Dave did a really good job digging in and writing things that are practical for you. Again, chapter 6 in the book, Last Leg of Your Journey to Retirement, deals all with retirement income, what we're talking about right now. 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
0: We're back on Altmaier Financial Radio in Spokane, and Coeur d'Alene is where the Altmaier Financial offices are located. Spokane, it's downtown, the Davenport Tower, where they do have free valet parking. And in Coeur d'Alene, they're right near the Coeur d'Alene Resort. Now, before the break, we were talking about one of the most important distinctions in retirement planning, the difference between the must-haves and the want-to-haves. And Jonathan, I know you wanted to throw in a comment here.
2: Yeah, so we actually had someone call into the office yesterday, and they were calling in, and their grandchildren have 529 plans set up. And she'd heard from her husband that that might not be the best place to fund for their kids if they might not want to go to school or go to college. One of them actually wants to work in the trade, so they didn't know if that would be something they could use. But there's an interesting feature on the 529 that came out recently. Families can use a 529 to save and invest for college, but leftover 529 funds can also help students save for retirement. Mm-hmm. So how it works is you can roll unused 529 assets up to a lifetime limit of $35,000 into the account beneficiary's Roth IRA. So if you have, you know, grandkids or people that did not use the 529 and it's under $35,000, this could be a really good tool for them where they can convert that over into their own Roth IRA without incurring the usual 10% penalty. So it's a great feature. It made her feel better that, hey, if they don't use it for the 529, and in this case, they weren't putting anywhere near the $35,000 in, they're going to put a little bit in each year. They felt, you know, if it's not used for that, it'll be used for something else. And they felt really good about that. So we just want to let people know there are some other options to roll to a Roth IRA and make sure you're not missing out on those.
0: Yeah, and missing, you know, money just kind of laying around. Now, we're talking about building an income plan that funds, you know, again, the must-haves and the nice-to-haves and all of that. Can you walk us through what that looks like in reality, Jonathan?
2: So the framework that we help individuals coming into our office is that income floor. So covering all non-negotiable expenses. So funded by income, that's not going to be dependent on the stock market. So you want to build that floor, optimizing Social Security. So we have individuals come in where they have both spouses and maybe they neither of them have turned on Social Security. We might have the larger Social Security defer, wait till their full retirement age, and then have the younger spouse turn theirs on, and they can start collecting their benefits. And then the other individual, if they pass away with a higher benefit, that would continue on to the other spouse. So sometimes deferring and locking in a higher Social Security can pay off during your lifetime as well as the other spouse's lifetime, especially if there's an age difference. So want to build that floor, optimize Social Security, optimize pensions and other predictable income. We have some individuals come in, they can turn their pension on at 62, 65. Sometimes by waiting, it grows, builds a higher benefit. Also, they might have the option of a 50% passing on to spouse. So having a larger pension option is going to benefit both individuals. And then the growth engine, that's the long-term stock-linked investment. So we want to make sure that there's some portfolio that has stocks in them if you have enough money for retirement. Now, obviously, there's some individuals that are risk adverse and they don't want to lose anything and they want to have money in an interest earning account. We're not talking about them. We're talking about individuals that have some money they can leave long term, not touching it for 7 to 10 years. It's going to battle inflation for the next 25 to 30 years to make sure that if costs go up, gas goes up, groceries go up, it's going to be a great long-term investment for them. And the income floor, that's the key that helps make everything else work. Having that income floor set up, the non-negotiable expenses paid for so we can allow some money to grow long-term, that's how we make it work.
0: 800-700-8229 to reach out to the Altmaier Financial team. And Dave, you mentioned this before, Jonathan, just talking about the pension. So
1: yeah,
0: my dad was a postal worker and he had a pension. My mom was a nurse. She did not. She had to save in 401ks. So pensions largely a thing of the past? Obviously, there are some sectors, government workers especially, still have some pensions, those in the military, that kind of thing. But for the most part, people listening, pensions are what somebody else has or what their parents had. How does someone build that income floor with that cornerstone piece that used to be the pension really not there?
1: Yeah. Now, there's a couple employers in the area. One's a big utility company. Gee, sure. I wonder who that is. Anyway, but they do have a pension. They offer pension options.
0: Right.
1: So they go, okay, they call it actually on there, it's an annuity, because that's what pensions are funded. So they'll say annuity, and so then they'll say, hey, you can take this lump sum, turn it into a guaranteed income the rest of your life, but when you die, it stops. Or you can, you know, take it and invest it in the market, okay? So the downside of the market, it's not guaranteed income, and, you know all the risks. The third is a lot of people come to us because we offer a plan where you can get the best of both worlds. How about if you because when you turn into annuity with them, let's say you got $500,000. Now the your net worth just went down $500,000. But you can get a plan where, okay, now we put that $500,000 into a special type of annuity that if you die, you get the $500,000. Now that will gradually go down over time with withdrawals, but it's going to give you guaranteed income. What we've run is the guaranteed income sometimes on some people is even higher than what the employer's plan's offering. And they'll be able to have that account value, be there for a few years. So that's if you've got an option like that out there, you need to come and get, you know, a quote, get a third party opinion on that. Now, speaking of that, in your question, Bruce, is some people like doing that with their own money. So they kind of like set up their own personal plan. So they will get the same type of annuity I was talking about. But you just really have to be careful about that because, you know, with annuities, there's a lot of negative stuff that you read, and I agree with it. There's probably not one negative one that I've read that I, you know, the reasons that I disagree with. So if that's the route you want to go with, you got to get a good one. So it takes a lot of shopping, shopping.
0: Yeah.
1: Yeah.
0: Folks, again, Dave wrote the book, The Last Leg of Your Journey to Retirement, and Chapter 6 deals with what we're talking about right now, retirement income. And there is a section there on pensions, on 401ks, on other expenses, on housing, on your current budget. 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This book is a little over 130 pages, packed with great information. 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This is Altmeyer Financial Radio with Dave and Jonathan Altmeyer and Bruce Steinbrock. Now, Jonathan, what about somebody who's looking at their savings and thinking, I'm not sure I've saved enough? Does it mean they really need to scale back on what they want to do in retirement, or are there options that they may have not yet considered?
2: So you want to narrow any gap that might be facing you in retirement by keeping more of what you already have. So one of those ways is tax efficiency, so knowing which account to pull from and when, so we can help reduce the tax bite. Now, we have a CPA that we work with. He works separately, independent, in our suites. He does a great job of helping with the tax efficiency. So we have some individuals, He looks at their individual taxes, goes through it and looks and says, okay, right now you're in a lower tax bracket and taxes are low. We can do some conversions. We can pull from an inherited IRA. You have to pull this out over 10 years, but in 3 years, you're going to have to start taking RMDs out of your own 401k as well. So we're going to be take 3 years. We're going to be instrumental pulling from these inherited accounts, knowing we're going to have to pull more from another place later. So tax efficiency, that's going to be long-term taxes, but also kind of taking year by year and taking advantage of the situation you have. Obviously, if you sold lots of real estate this year, this might not be the year to be tax efficient, and you'll wait till next year to pull from an inherited IRA or other sources. And then fee drag, even a 1% difference when we're talking about annual investment fees can potentially compound into tens of thousands of dollars long term. And then other ways of saving, we've mentioned it before, Social Security optimization, making sure that you're delaying when it makes sense, getting the higher benefit, and not pulling when you're working and still getting high income in before your full retirement, because then you're getting taxed and your Social Security is being taxed. So it might make sense from a tax efficiency to delay Social Security and then save more or spend less. May not be the only options that you have. There could be a thorough review of tax strategy, fee structure, and then income timing to plug leaks in the income bucket. So again, want to partner with the CPA, make sure that we're taking advantage on a yearly basis, as well as looking at tax rates are the lowest they've been in a long time. How can we take advantage of that currently?
0: So as we wind this conversation down, Dave, most of your savings in a traditional 401k or IRA, they've never heard of the bucket strategy. How do you help them figure out where they stand?
1: Yeah. So here's a three bucket system. We used to use it a lot. We basically still do it, but we just don't draw the buckets up there. But the first one was the bucket is kind of safety. So emergency money, that sort of thing. Your middle bucket and these next two, they're all, you have to have these in your plan, is your income bucket. And where are you going to get income from? That's the stock market's not going to affect if there's a crash. And then the third is basically growth. And a lot of times that's in the market, things that will grow over time to help you keep up with inflation. So that's why part of having a good income structure.
0: Yeah, and that's what Dave and Jonathan want to help you build, folks. Again, a lot of time and resource went into writing the book, Last Leg of Your Journey to Retirement, and Dave wants to give it to you. 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
0: This is Altmaier Financial Radio with Dave and Jonathan Altmaier and Bruce Steinbrock. We have reached the portion of the show where we make you, the listeners, the stars of the show. We've got listener questions coming up in just a moment. But always, when we kick off listener questions, Dave has redneck jokes. See, Dave, right. our studio audience is going crazy.
1: That's right.
0: Yeah, yeah. They're ready for redneck jokes.
1: I tell redneck jokes because I are one. So, and my wife says I'm from Colville, and these are sound a lot like my family. Anyway, so.
0: Oh, Jody.
1: Yeah. See, I can't say that, but she can.
0: Oh, yeah, that's right. She can. Yeah. She can.
1: Okay. So here we go. Jeff Foxworthy. You might bear redneck if your flip-flops double as fly swatters.
0: Well, shoot, I do that. Come on.
1: Yeah, that's a way to save some money.
0: Heck yeah.
1: Well, and there, and you know what? You never have to worry about, you know, where you last left them when they're on your feet.
0: Well, and the thing is, Dave, I wear size 15s. That's a lot of surface area I can smack some flies
1: with. Oh, wow, yeah.
0: Actually, but you know, my arch just fell, yeah. So I'm now up to a 16.
1: Wow.
0: Yeah. Mm. It's out of control.
1: So, yeah, we got Bob Lanier here. He had a 24.
2: I was thinking Shaq O'Neal. That's what one of my Altmaier cousins used to call Shaquille O'Neal.
1: Shaq O'Neal. See, we even have rednecks in our family.
0: There we go. All right.
1: So, but you know how it is with the fly swatter. You see a fly, and then by the time you get the fly swatter out of the closet, the fly's not there.
0: Yeah, and you can't
1: so
0: find it.
1: That's why it's always, you know, you're always being prepared.
0: Flip-flops. There you go.
1: Okay. The next one is, you might be a redneck if you can't remember what the blue tarp in your front yard is covering.
0: Well, you might want to lift it up once in a while and see if it's still there.
1: Oh, yeah. That's where that went. All right. And the last one is, you might be a redneck if your church collection plates are styrofoam. I always liked the one when he says, and you make change out of the church.
0: Oh, yeah. Oh, hey, that looks a little better. All that. Yeah.
1: Yeah. Like, hey, yeah.
0: I need some fives.
1: Yes.
0: All right, folks. There's a little bit of redneck in all of us. And there you go for the redneck jokes. Now we're going to get to your questions here on Altmaier Financial Radio. And first up, Jonathan, this one goes to you. It comes from Newman Lake. This listener says they're just flat burned out at work. Now, they said they hadn't planned to retire early, but now they're seriously considering it. So they're wondering, how do they figure out a timeline and what it would look like if they decide to retire early? So how do you help them? You know, so because I'm sure you've come across this before, probably in the last 5 years, people coming out of COVID, you know, were saying, dadgum, I want to get out of this thing. I want to stop working. So this has been a real thing. A lot of early Gen Xers are punching out at 60 or 61. How do you help them?
2: Yeah, we have a number of individuals who come in. They're saying, you know, I might retire at 67. That's the plan. And then we work with them for a number of years, and then 65 rolls around, and they're thinking, you know what? I don't know if I want to go to 67. So we have a lot of those individuals as well as new people coming in to see, can I retire? So that's very common. That's kind of what we specialize in, is having enough income in retirement. Can I retire, or do I need to maybe get a part-time job? If I do, how much do I need to make? So how you need to figure that out is know all of your income sources. So bring in your Social Security earnings history, Social Security timing report. We're going to calculate that out for you, for you and your spouse. And then also, if you have any pensions, bring information in along those lines. So sometimes you don't have to calculate it yourself. If you just bring it into us, we can make some different recommendations and show you some options of, hey, if you turn the pension on at 65, this is what you have. If we decide to pull from your investments and turn the pension on at 67. So having those income sources, and then secondly, having those asset sources. So that's going to be your 401k, 403b, IRAs, brokerage accounts, kind of your hodgepodge of investments or your junk drawer of investments. So a lot of individuals come in and they have had multiple jobs over the years or old 401ks. So we do some consolidating and moving accounts. So now instead of 10 accounts, you have three. And it just makes it a lot easier having it all at one place. If you need some income, you can get a recommendation instead of calling 10 different advisors. So that's really what it comes down to, having all the income, having the assets, and then kind of building an income chassis or income, building an income plan of where are we going to pull that from and what tax category and what bracket. So that's going to be all built into a plan that you can take with you, that if in 6 months you go, what was the plan? Oh, it's right there in front of me. That's going to be available to you so that you know confidently, nope, I'm okay. I don't have to go back to work. I can get a part-time job if it's something I enjoy and that's what I want to do, but that's my choice.
0: Jonathan, I'll throw this last question your way. It comes in from Rathdrum. We've had a family business for three generations. One of our sons plans to keep the business going. They're planning, the husband and wife are planning to step back and let their son take over, but about a decade away. So they're giving you a little bit of a runway. How do they figure out their exit strategy? If somebody's coming to you, how would you work on this?
2: So planning an exit strategy, you know, talking to your children 5 to 10 years in advance, that's a great start, a great place to start rather than 5 to 10 months. So you want to evaluate your kids' capabilities, and obviously you want to do that as objectively as possible. Sometimes as parents, that can be a challenge. And then create a structure that's going to be a gradual transition timeline. So it's not, boom, tomorrow they own 100%. So you're kind of maybe doing some separating voting from non-voting shares, you know, for fairness, and you might want to consult. It makes sense a lot of times to consult legal and financial advisors to look from it from other perspectives. So the biggest thing is you want to assess your children and kind of see what's their interest and skill level. So obviously you want to interview them like regular job applicants, make sure this is going to make sense before you move on through that. And a lot of times having them require outside experience. So maybe they work for another company, maybe in the same field, so they can learn kind of objectively experience and credibility. So it's not just, I learned all of this, but it was because my mom and dad gave this to me. So sometimes working outside and gaining experience can be really helpful. And then building a roadmap. So maybe a multi-year phase out, transitioning kind of over time on the ownership. So it's not just overnight for everybody in the office or individuals. If you have multiple staff members, that could be pretty challenging. And then you want to balance the fairness aspect if you have multiple children.
0: Well, we can tell this listener in Rathdrum, they've been listening for a while because they're giving you a decade. So that's awesome. And that's going to wrap up our segment here. Great listener questions today. Dave, we'll let you take us home on another award-winning edition of Altmaier Financial Radio.
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0: You know, some of my fondest memories are attending the Super Bowl.
1: What a waste of a ticket.
0: I know. It really was.
1: You're not a football fan. I'm a diehard football fan. This year was going to be the first year since 1996 that I didn't have a fantasy football team. I just wasn't going to do it this year. And then you challenged me. Now I have three of them. Well, kind of, sort of. What do you ask me to do? Is take chatbots and have them draft teams, and then me as a human draft a team and see which team got the best results at the end of the season.
0: So did you, are you relying on your knowledge to tell the chatbot that this is what's going on, or you're just saying no? Okay.
1: I took ChatGPT and did a draft. I did Claude and did a draft, and then I did my own draft. Actually, I did my own draft before because I didn't want to be influenced by any of
0: input they were
1: putting in. And I told the chatbot that this is the league format. This is how many teams there are. This is where you're drafting. And then I just entered in the names that were picked, and it made all the selections. ChatGPT did actually a really good job.
0: Okay.
1: I believe that team is called ChatGPT Touchdown, and this is Claude Almighty. And then my team is Any Given Human. And basically, ChatGPT was giving me running play-by-play. It worked really fast. ChatGPT,
0: I'm such a football fan.
1: Did not, I was surprised, it did not follow any rankings from like ESPN or Yahoo. It had its own ideas. I asked for reasonings for some of the picks, and it wanted to protect players. It was looking for sleepers. It did a good job. Claude was clueless.
0: Oh, really?
1: Claude messed up team names for some of the players.
0: Soccer.
1: He didn't want to draft a guy because they'd already had a guy from the same team. They had been teammates in years. It took forever. I had to get to a point where I was telling it, I'll give you a name that is drafted, and you just tell me who you want your next pick to be, and nothing else, because you're taking way too long. So we have all three mine, Claude's, and ChatGPT. Every single week, I'm going to look at, because, you know, things happen. Injuries happen. I'm going to show ChatGPT its roster. I'm going to show them the available players on the waiver wire and have it make its own moves. I am not interfering at all. I'm going to have them set their own lineups.
0: Now, how long does this go on for?
1: This goes on until the end of December.
0: Oh, wow.
1: Yeah, it goes along with, follows the football season.
0: Okay, we'll put Claude off to the side.
1: Sure.
0: Wouldn't that be funny if they won?
1: It probably will. Like,
0: but what did you think of the picks that they did do? Because you're a big football guy.
1: Yeah, actually, the first two picks of my draft and ChatGPT's draft were exactly the same. I picked in the fourth spot, they picked in the five spot, and we ended up with the same two players. Claude was just drafting wide receivers. Like, if I had to interview at one point and just remind Claude that it had other positions it needed to fill, because it was just taking wide receivers over and over and over
0: again. There's a quarterback.
1: it was rough for Claude.
0: Okay. Is there a prompt that if anybody's listening or watching that they should use?
1: You know, you always like to tell them what they are. And I told ChatGPT, you're the greatest fantasy football player of all time. We're doing a fantasy draft. You're picking fourth. It's a 10-team league with standard scoring. You have five bench positions, and you must pick a kicker and a defense. And it immediately came back with, well, we're picking a kicker and a defense last, so let's focus on my first pick. And it picked its entire team, and it named itself.
0: That's awesome. That's great. I wish that I knew what you were talking about.
1: Why did you challenge me to do this if you're going to sit there and be clueless?
0: Because maybe I'll learn. Maybe I'll suddenly become a football fan. And, you know, what is a football player's favorite ice cream?
1: Oh, I don't know.
0: Any Given Sunday.
1: I can't make eye contact with you right now.
0: This is so funny. 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

0: Okay, before this hour is done, the AI men that are flooding Facebook to farm and get your money, they just want to steal from you. And in the next hour, an AI boss fired its first human employee. 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Oh, now this is a question that doesn't come up often, but I know that a lot of people wonder. Lisa in Charlotte, North Carolina. Hi there, Lisa. Welcome.
1: Hey, how are you?
0: Wonderful. So, your TV and your camera.
1: Yes. Interesting question, isn't it?
0: Yeah, so tell us.
1: Well, I just had to buy a new TV, and I had seen where the question came up, and I have asked the question myself because I try to keep it pretty normal in my house. I just wondered if anybody can see you through that camera on your TV, because I'm figuring if you can mask, if you can pass your computer screen onto your TV, that would then become your monitor, correct?
0: Mm-hmm. But see, your TV, let me back up. It used to be that there was a camera on your TV. Say 2012, 13, 14, maybe even 2015, when Samsung's big claim to fame was like, well, you could do video calls on your TV.
2: Ooh, on my TV?
0: Wow.
2: This is the future.
0: And so you don't really have cameras built into TVs anymore. But if you did have one, what you could do is just put a piece of black tape over it, and you'd be all done. But the big concern with TVs is not necessarily the camera as much as ACR, automatic content recognition, which is when your TV is watching what you watch so that this way it can feed you more customized ads. And so if you...
2: she didn't like that.
0: Yeah, and sometimes they call it, they use marketing terms like interactivity.
2: Oh, well, I love interactivity.
0: Oh, I would.
2: It's my third favorite activity.
0: Content creation for you.
2: Ooh, for me?
0: Just you. So if you need the steps on how to turn off ACR, just head over to commando.com and search for ACR. That's what I would do for the search phrase, and it will pop up, and then you can turn it off.
2: But if there is a camera in someone's TV, it clearly has to be noted.
0: Of course.
2: They can't hide it.
0: No.
2: Never.
0: Mm-mm.
2: Those companies.
0: Let's see. Dom in Minneapolis. Hello there.
3: Yeah. Hi, Kim. Thanks for taking my call. Long time listener, first time caller. You know, I was driving around town when Lauren, your associate producer, called me and gave me the news. And I was pleasantly surprised. I told her that I had to pull over since multitasking was not going to work here because I had just acquired a Kim track mind. Meaning one track mind. By the way, you know, my son is a serious fantasy football fanatic. I know you guys were talking about that. He lives in California, but travels to Minnesota every year where we live. And he comes to Motel 6, our house, and visits his group to farm the teams because he loves mom's cooking.
2: That's awesome. So they do a live draft.
3: So I have a question when you're ready.
0: We're ready.
3: Okay, so I have a degree in electronics, and I taught electronics and robotics for about 38 years. So I also use ChatGPT and Claude as a hobby, but, you know, to send funny pictorial responses to my friends' posts on WhatsApp. So that's maybe a level one and a half, level of comfort. So what I'm looking to do is try to use my electronics, like hardware building, circuit building expertise, and use ChatGPT to make maybe simple YouTube videos that will attract the younger kids to electronics. Because I know we used to do summer camps every year at school to bring kids in from anywhere from 4 to 15 and give them robotic kits, and they would have a blast with it. So I know they're interested. I just want to make sure I know a good approach to put it on what platforms so that I get some, you know, traction on that and help people learn electronics, because we're getting away from hardware.
0: For
3: it's
0: sure.
3: Going overseas, and I'd like to bring it back as much as I can.
0: I would put it right on TikTok.
2: TikTok or YouTube.
0: Right.
2: My son was into robotics. He built robotics. He was in the club last year at school, and his number one go-to was YouTube. And what was the most convenient thing, it was the name of the video was exactly the how-to he needed.
0: Like, what was he building?
2: He was building a robot that could pick up balls on the floor, put them on a conveyor belt, and score goals on two different heights.
0: Nice.
2: And so he would, you know, how do I get the ball to go from height one to height two, or how do I get the robot to pick up the ball and send it straight? And he would be able to translate it better, but he would search YouTube.
0: He wouldn't search TikTok for it?
2: No. He would search YouTube with his question.
0: Huh. I'm surprised, because I would think that these short little clips would be something that would attract a kid who's on TikTok.
2: But when you're scrolling TikTok, you're looking for entertainment.
0: That's
2: but
0: true.
2: It's not going to be something specific to seek out. And basically, you know, that generation, they use YouTube as their search engine. They don't go to Google.
0: That's true.
2: And he would just ask his question in the YouTube search engine, and it took maybe one or two scrolls down. It wasn't always the top video, but we always found the answer.
0: How long should the video be?
2: No longer than a minute and a half. Don't introduce yourself. Don't talk about how great you have experience. Get right to it, because they're just going to scroll right past that until they find the point where you're answering the question anyway.
0: That's all.
2: Yeah. They don't care.
0: So there, do that. Why don't you get it up and running, and then send us the link, and then we could evaluate your videos for you.
2: Absolutely. I got a 12-year-old that would eat it up.
0: We could have Francis over.
2: Yeah.
0: You know what? He could be our new, like, YouTube reviewer.
2: He could.
0: Hey, still to come, Silver Foxes on Facebook are trying to scam you here on the Kim Komando Show.
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0: 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So you're on Facebook and you see this really good-looking guy, silver-haired in his 50s, 60s, sitting behind a podcast microphone saying, "Oh, men are so bad. That's why you need me."
1: Sure.
0: And that's why men have no discipline, but I will treat you like a real woman.
1: Ooh.
0: And then you're like, hey, this is really good. And then you click, and then you become friends, and then that all leads to one big scam bucket.
1: Oh, no. It's a scam? Are you kidding me?
0: I know. Leo Davidson, The Male Insight, Uncle George, none of it's real. And some of these clips have a million views apiece. It's all AI-generated slop.
1: And what's the scam in the end? They just want you to subscribe to something that...
0: Oh, they're, you know, who knows? I mean, the business model is that they're going to teach you how to find a real man, or they're just going to steal your money.
1: Oh, yeah.
0: So, either or, it's just something that you don't want to do. All right, coming up in the next hour, an AI bus fired its first human employee, and the reason is really crazy. We have a gas station where dancing saves you money at the pump, and people are getting married to their chatbots. Lawmakers are involved. You don't want to miss that. If you haven't already, get our free newsletter, getkim.com.
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6: From ABC News, I'm Brian Clark. A Nevada hospital is being evacuated. The large fire burning in the states forced the evacuation of Northwest Specialty Hospital in Reno, along with thousands of homes in the area. ABC's Morgan Norwood has the latest on a fast-growing fire.
7: A state of emergency as a dangerous new wind-driven fire tears across Nevada. Homes in danger, evacuations underway. The Hawk Fire breaking out in the hills above the Somerset community in Northwest Reno just before noon Saturday. It was a 40-acre brush fire at midday, but this morning, the fire burning more than 10,000 acres with no containment.
6: President Trump is set to wave the green flag ahead of the Freedom 250 Grand Prix, an IndyCar race through the streets of Washington, D.C. Meanwhile, the U.S. and Canada are ramping up their trade war after the U.S. put 50% tariffs on $20 billion worth of Canadian goods. Prime Minister Mark Carney of Canada said,
8: "Canada will match Washington's new tariffs, dollar for dollar, in order to protect Canadian workers, farmers, families, and businesses."
6: As the midterms draw closer, the New York Times first reported President Trump's son-in-law Jared Kushner met with Democratic House Leader Hakeem Jeffries, says ABC's Rachel Scott.
9: The source is confirming that Kushner did in fact meet with Leader Jeffries in recent weeks. I'm told the focus of this was try to find some common ground on where Democrats and the Trump administration could work together. That certainly is striking as we're less than 75 days to the midterm elections and Democrats are hoping to retake the House.
6: It's been more than a week since heavy storms and deadly flooding in Indiana and in the northwest corner of the state. More than 30,000 customers still don't have power, including Talisha Burnett in Gary.
10: I have to sit in my car and get some air because of right now, with all of the storms, my whole house is so much moisture built up. My furniture is ruined now.
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6: Large data centers have become a political issue. They're the facilities needed to power AI technology, but they've faced opposition and caused about faces from politicians like Texas Governor Greg Abbott. He had said that Texas would be the epicenter of AI, but then imposed a moratorium on construction. He explained why on ABC's This Week.
12: They had not been working in collaboration with the state. They'd not been working in collaboration with local governments. And so they basically dug their own grave for the problem that's been caused for them. And that's why they got the backlash they deserve.
6: He said there are new standards that companies must follow. Closing arguments expected to begin this week in the Lindsay Clancy trial. She is the Massachusetts woman accused of killing her 3 children in 2023. She does not deny killing them, but her lawyers say she should not be convicted of murder because of her mental state at the time. ABC legal contributor Bernarda Villalona says,
13: it's all going to boil down to battle of the experts because, as stated earlier, Lindsay Clancy's defense team is not disputing that she actually took the life away of the 3 kids. What they're arguing is that she didn't have the criminal responsibility, the ability to acknowledge what she was doing was wrong, that she, because of her psychosis.
6: Nancy Kassenbaum Baker died. She was the daughter of former Kansas Governor Alf Landon, but was best known for becoming the first woman elected to the Senate without following a spouse into office. She was 94. I'm Brian Clark, ABC News.
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0: I hate getting gas.
1: You're a car person.
0: I know, but it's such a waste of time.
1: It doesn't take that long.
0: You know what I always tell Barry? My mother never had to get gas because my father would put gas in her car for her.
1: But also, didn't you grow up in New Jersey? Don't they have the people that do the gas pumping for you?
0: Well, no, this is in Florida.
1: Oh, okay.
0: Yeah. And I went to the gas station the other day, and they don't do tap to pay. I'm like, how can you not do tap to pay?
1: You know the worst thing about getting gas is answering the 37 questions you have to answer on that screen.
0: True.
1: No, I don't want a car wash. No, I don't want to save 20 cents on a soda inside. No, I'm not giving you my social security number. It's so many questions.
0: I just want gas. All right. Gas station in upstate New York, they figured out how to make people smile at the gas station. They put a sign up that said, embarrass yourself for 15 seconds and your bill shrinks. And so a 60-year-old bus driver, and she drove off with like $15. 10 million people have watched all the videos. So how much are they knocking up? I can tell you about that, exactly what you have to do. And I also want you to think about this, Andrew. I want your move. How would you dance? How would you be ready to dance at the pump to save some money? And you're going to go viral at the same time.
1: Okay. Let me think about it.
0: But first, we'd like to thank Carbonite for helping to make this show possible. 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All right, so it's a gas station in Half Moon, New York. You dance for 15 seconds and you get 20% off. Gas and snacks.
1: That must mean they're making a killing on the videos if they can take 20% off every single time you go to the gas station.
0: You have to look at some of the videos we have them showing right now. And it looks like just an average gas station. And there's got a little bust in a move right there.
1: He's twerking, dropping it like it's hot.
0: That's a guy by the name of Bill. He was twerking. A guy named Dan pulled out a full Michael Jackson spin.
1: See, that's what I would do. I'd do the crotch grab, the Michael Jackson spin.
0: And you also have a woman who sang full Whitney Houston.
1: Ooh.
0: That's it. The manager said that the number one complaint they hear is that the gas prices are just too high. So sure. He said, we just want to do something to help alleviate this. So the savings are off the charts.
1: But they're making money on the back end with the social media outlets.
0: Of course they are.
1: Of course they are.
0: So where can you still get gas for $1.39?
1: I have no idea.
0: Taco Bell. And welcome on that happy note, ladies and gentlemen, to the nation's biggest, best, award-winning show about all things digital. I'm your digital goddess, Kim Komando, here with you. And joining me is Andrew Babinski. And just a reminder, you can get the show on your favorite radio station as a podcast and also up on YouTube.
1: YouTube.com/Kim Komando. Go subscribe.
0: We had this guy on the show probably maybe a year ago.
1: Okay.
0: About the first store totally run by AI in San Francisco.
1: Oh, yeah.
0: Do you remember him?
1: Yes.
0: And a store manager named Luna runs on Claude. And they handed $100,000, a corporate card, internet access, and said, go run the store. So Luna actually hired humans. One of them showed up late 17 out of 23 times.
1: That's bad.
0: Okay. So Luna had an attendance policy that she had written, but she forgot all about it because AI has a limited memory called context window. And so old stuff kind of falls off the back. So who actually fired the guy? See, that's just it. They saw that the human boss would probably fire that person much sooner.
1: Sure.
0: So then AI is like, they had to like wake the AI up.
1: They had to nudge her along a little bit.
0: Yes.
1: So is that considered a failure then? This project doesn't work?
0: I would think so.
1: Of course, because it's not fully autonomous, because you had to prompt the AI. Otherwise, this person would have just kept being late over and over and over and over and over again.
0: How many times somebody being late would you say that's extreme?
1: Oh, I mean, if it's once a week, that's pretty extreme. If let's say you're late on Tuesday.
0: What if the person worked four days a week and one day a week?
1: They were late?
0: Yes.
1: Yeah, that's the extreme. Once a week is ridiculous. There's no reason to be late. Why are you smiling?
0: Because you've been late 2 out of the last 6 times to the show.
1: I had good reason, though. That's different.
0: Just pointing that out.
1: I was on time today.
0: Okay.
1: So what have you done for me lately?
0: Where's Luna? Come on over, Luna. We need your help. This is so sad. And the woman's here in Phoenix. Did you hear about her?
1: No.
0: Scammers pretending to be the FBI and the NYPD. She got a fake alert on her phone and the emails claiming her identity was used to buy guns and a stolen credit card. And she was told she was part of a federal money laundering investigation. They claimed she was under surveillance. They held fake Microsoft team meetings with her with fake FBI agents. They forged FBI documents. She transferred her life savings into a Bitcoin app to prove her innocence. She lost $4.3 million.
1: How can you think that the FBI is going to want you to put your life savings in a Bitcoin to prove your innocence? That is not logical.
0: $4.3 million.
1: If you have $4.3 million, you should have a lawyer.
0: Yes.
1: And you call your lawyer and say, the FBI is coming at me, after me for money laundering. You got to help. And then the lawyer goes, oh, that's a scam. Go ahead and hit delete.
0: 100%.
1: It's hard to get mad at the victim, but I'm getting mad at the victim.
0: Because you would think that there would be somebody around her, hopefully, too.
1: But even her herself. I mean, she's a grown woman who's worked her life and taken care of herself. She's saved up over $4.3 million. She's not a loser. She's not a slouch.
0: They haven't really divulged the identity of the woman yet. I'm sure it'll come out, but my bet is that it's probably an older woman.
1: The thing, is this just something that happens to you when you get older? Like, should we start a company that locks down older people's finances?

0: It seems wherever you turn online, somebody's talking about flock cameras.
1: Everywhere. Because, you know, police are using them inappropriately to find girlfriends.
0: Or to stalk their exes. But they're using it for good things, too.
1: Sure.
0: We've got to give it balance. Joining us is Dr. Matthew Gargiglia from Atlanta, Georgia, and the Electronic Frontier Foundation. You've been following flock cameras forever. You've been on the show before.
2: Yes. And we've been following it for a couple years now.
0: So are you surprised by what's going on?
2: You know, I'm a little surprised that so much ire has been directed specifically at Flock, because a lot of other companies are just as guilty of being this dangerous. But really, I'm not that surprised, because, you know, people are pretty informed now. People know exactly how widespread this surveillance is.
0: And are the other companies as big as Flock?
2: Oh, some of them are even bigger.
0: And why aren't we talking about them?
2: I think right now, because Flock has gotten so big so quickly, I think because their cameras are more recognizable with their little logo stamped right on the side. And I think because the other companies try to fly under the radar a little bit better than Flock has recently.
0: So when you're looking at the cameras from an EFF perspective, what disturbs you the most?
2: I think what disturbs me the most is that all of these cameras, which are so widespread, I mean, you have cities of like a couple thousand people who have dozens of cameras up, and they are collecting every license plate that drives by every time. So I think just how much data they're collecting and how long it sits for is really what's so disturbing, because not all these people have been proven guilty. Not all of them are suspicious. A lot of them are just average people driving to or from work that get swept up in this massive fishing expedition.
0: And can anybody just have access to this? Is it like a data broker type of industry where if I contact this company and I pay them a certain amount, I could get some information? I mean, because we're talking about private enterprise here.
2: Yeah, I mean, both private enterprise and police. So if you were a homeowners association and you wanted to put up license plate readers so you could know every license plate coming in and out of your community, you could pay Flock, you could put up cameras, you could collect all the data coming through, and you could opt into sharing networks that I don't think you could have access to, but police not only in your area but across the country could be able to gather information from your cameras that you're paying for.
1: Now, we know that they're license plate readers. We know that they know where I'm going, the path I took to get from point A to point B. Is there any other information that these cameras are collecting?
2: Yes. I mean, they are collecting not only license plates, but increasingly more details about the car and maybe even the driver. So, for instance, if you are driving a white sedan with a dented bumper, they don't need to know your license plate. That's enough to run a search to try to figure out who you are and where your car is going.
0: See, is there any way to opt out? Not really, right?
2: No. I mean, if you drive on public streets, you are essentially opting into what is the equivalent of having a GPS device on your car.
1: But it is the argument that you're in public.
0: Exactly.
1: You have no privacy in public. You choose to be on public roads. You're in a vehicle that you've chosen to get licensed by the state that you live in. They're just taking advantage of all of that and coordinating all the data.
2: Well, the Supreme Court disagrees with you, actually. You do have some privacy, some right to privacy in public in aggregate, right? So you can walk past one bank, you know, appear on the left side of the screen, go off the right side of the screen, one camera at a time. But when you took that data in aggregate, if you walk past 1,000 cameras that know your every move, that is, like I said, kind of the equivalent of putting a GPS device on your person or your car. And police really do need a warrant to put a GPS device on your car.
1: So is this going to be challenged?
2: Yes. Oh, absolutely. I mean, it has been in several courts.
0: And so where do you see this technology being, say, in 5 years?
2: That's a good thing. I mean, I think where we're going to see this technology is it's going to be fused with a lot of other things. And this is kind of already in the works from Flock and other companies. So, for instance, you know, you drive past a license plate reader, or a officer queries you or your license plate in some kind of a platform. And not only do they get your movements from your car, but they get your entire social media profile. They get blueprints of your house. They get the last time a drone flew over your house, what your backyard looks like, all from one search.
1: Wow.
0: Wow. That is wild. Dr. Matt, thank you so much for being here. You're always welcome to and gave us the latest updates on what's going on with these cameras. It's just, it's nuts. Hey, coming up, before you buy one more thing on TikTok or Instagram or Facebook, I have a 30-second AI check that will ask just one question. 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

0: Police searched the car of a man who assassinated a Minnesota lawmaker and her husband in their own home. 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Because the next time a stranger searches your name, let them find nothing about you. Sharon in Cleveland, Ohio. Welcome, Sharon.
1: Hello. Yes, Kim. First of all, thank you very much for all the help you've provided me over the years. You are my go-to gal for all things tech, and you have saved me a lot of grief. So Incogni, in fact, is one of the things that I've purchased because of your recommendation, and I love it.
0: Yeah, it's just fabulous. I love that they give you that dashboard so you can see exactly what's going on.
1: Yes, exactly, yeah.
0: So what's on your mind today?
1: Well, a few weeks ago in one of your newsletters, you explained how to create coloring book pages by uploading a photo to ChatGPT. Mm-hmm. And I thought that would make a really neat gift for my two young nieces. So I uploaded 6 photos and got back 6 really neat coloring book pages. But then a couple of days later, I was wondering, well, where do those photos go that I uploaded? And should I have stripped out the metadata encoded in those photos before I uploaded them? Because it includes the location of where the photos were taken.
0: That's a good question. The data probably did go with it. I don't think it's a big security issue to worry about. I wouldn't be staying up at night over it. And those coloring pages are just so darn cute.
1: I know.
2: They are. It's worth the risk.
0: I got to tell you this. Listen to this, Sharon. So I got a note from a gentleman. His name was Kevin. And he was talking about how basically he was having trouble connecting with his 8-year-old granddaughter and his 12-year-old granddaughter, specifically the 12-year-old granddaughter. Sure. So it was their birthday, and he made 36 coloring pages.
2: Aww.
0: And the 8-year-old was thrilled, he said. And the 12-year-old, I forget how he phrased it, but he phrased it like the 12-year-old who doesn't smile at anything.
2: Actually smiled?
0: Actually smiled and was so like, thank you, Grandpa. Thank you
2: That's
0: so much.
2: Sweet.
1: Yeah. You talked about a book, storybook. That's going to be my next project. But
0: yeah, the storybook is really fun. That's where you can use Gemini to create actually the character in the book. And then you can also do some animation. And that's where I made, where Barry drew a monster. And just because I said, go draw a monster.
2: Right.
0: And you've been married a long time. And he's like, okay.
2: Just
0: draw what? And so I published that. And somebody sent me a note that looked like me in the morning.
2: Oh, that's hilarious.
0: This is like so mean.
2: Especially if she's much scarier.
0: Oh, ouch. Still to come, why your electric bill is higher than ever here on the Kim Komando Show. 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
1: That's not my fault.
0: I know. So what you can do is ask your utility company for time of use plans. That's where you don't do the dishes until 9 p.m.
1: Yeah.
0: Or midnight or something like that. The state commission right now, the utility division, is deciding whether data centers pay their own way or you keep subsidizing them. So what you want to do is contact your state utility commission and say, make big tech pay.
1: They got the money.
0: Why are we doing this? All righty. Make sure that you also stay up to date on all things digital by getting our free newsletter. Sign up right now. 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

0: calls a true safe fat loss, which is kind of unique in that you lose just the fat and keep your muscle, which means that there's not going to be that yo-yo diet syndrome. When people have lost weight on collagenate, they tend to keep it off. Of course, we're still human. I mean, if you don't eat right,
1: right.
0: The weight can creep back on. But there's not going to be that rebound over weight gain that we see so many times when people lose weight unhealthily.
1: It's so remarkable. I started taking collagenate again consistently about 3 months ago, and I'm just feeling so good on it. I always try to eat good and be healthy, and then taking collagenate on top of that, it just really helps me to feel fantastic. You know, I have a very hectic, busy life, and, you know, I'm always on the go. I'm married. I have bonus children, and, you know, I work more than a full-time job, and I serve the Lord. I'm always pushing myself to the limit, but you know what? I feel that collagenate really helps to keep me stronger and healthy through it all. My joints feel good. I really feel like collagenate is my daily strength vitamin. I even go up and down the steps here, and I'd have to grab the rails going up and down. Not anymore, and no more pain in the knees, and just really, it's amazing to me, my energy level, and just feeling great. I just love my collagenate. It is my daily strength vitamin.
0: Great.
1: You know, you just try to really help everybody that calls Vim and Vigor to, you know, adapt to a healthy lifestyle, and really, that's the thing at the end of the day, and you take the collagenate, you know, with it, and it just really bumps you up and makes you feel fantastic. It's really cool.
2: I got to tell you a funny thing that from a lady I spoke to just yesterday. With all that's going on right now, and I hope all your callers are safe and being safe and being well. And this lady told me, she happened to mention about the instant shortage of toilet paper. She said, you know, I can do without the toilet paper. I cannot do without my collagenate.
1: Amen, sister. I love that. That's awesome. Again, for those of you just tuning in, we're talking with Carla, the Vim of Vim and Vigor's Collagenate. Jot their number down while you can. 1-800-622-THIN. 1-800-622-8446. Carla, let's listen to a conversation that you had with another one of your customers, Deborah.
3: Hi, we've got Deborah on the phone. How are you, Deborah?
4: I'm doing great.
3: Great. I understand that you're doing great with Vim and Vigor's Collagenate.
4: Yes, I am. I've lost about 24 pounds now, kind of trimmed down, and now it feels like the fat's just melting away. So
3: great.
4: Really helped me a lot.
3: Great. So you lost 24 pounds. Okay. And I understand you're a little bit older. You're a grandmother, too.
4: Yes, grandma of four.
3: You told me that your weight was okay until you started watching your grandkids.
4: Yes. The main reason I went to collagenate was for my joint, but I kept hearing the testimonies for a year and a half, and I thought, well, I'm going to try it. You know, maybe the bonus for me will be the weight loss, but I'll get the joint pain away, too. So.
3: Mm-hmm. And what kind of joint problems were you having?
4: Like in my hands, my joints hurt in my hands, and in my knees. My knees are better. I had fallen on one of my knees, and it used to swell and give me pain even a year after.
3: And how long did it take for you to start noticing results?
4: I started noticing within 2 to 3 weeks. It just sort of shocked me it happened so fast.
3: And did you notice the joints feeling better first or the weight loss first?
4: The weight loss. And then I began to see the joints.
3: And you've lost 24 pounds total, so that's a lot of weight to take off your joints also.
4: Yes. I'm amazed and fascinated. I keep telling everybody about it. I've got 3 people at work on it.
3: Yes. You said you've got your daughter taking it also, and she's lost weight?
4: Uh-huh. Yes, she's lost about 15 pounds, I think, in 5 or 6 weeks. But, and then my husband's lost about 12 pounds.
3: And now are you taking it in the morning or in the evening?
4: I take it in the evening. That works better for me. My daughter takes it in the morning.
3: Okay. Yes, it works either way. So take it either right at bedtime or first thing in the morning or whenever it fits into their schedule, just with water on the empty stomach.
4: We're just really excited, and I'm just telling everybody I can about it because it's a blessing for me, and I want to bless others.
3: Great. And I understand, Deborah, that you heard us on The Word.
4: Yes, I did. I listen to it every day.
3: But you listened for a while before you finally decided to order?
4: Yes, about a year and a half. And I finally decided it must have some value, so I was going to try it and see if it worked. And it has worked tremendously for my family.
3: Well, great. You waited a year and a half, but then you started seeing results within just 3 weeks.
4: Yes, and I should have started a long time ago.
3: Well, thank you so much for your time, Deborah.
4: Thank you, and thank you for calling, Janae.
1: Carla, Deborah noticed results within 2 to 3 weeks. How long does it usually take to get results with collagenate?
0: Well, some people get results right away. We've had people drop a pant size in the first couple weeks, and we've had people get really good joint pain relief in the first couple weeks. Other times it may take a few weeks to kick in, but it does usually work on the majority of people within 2 to 3 months. But the main thing is that we really like people to call us. If they're not feeling or seeing results within the first month, to give us a call. That way we can walk through things, see what, how they're taking it, and see what we can do to help them get the best results possible.
1: Deborah's husband lost 12 pounds. Is collagenate good for both men and women, Carla?
0: Of course. We've already heard from Nino. Nino got great results, and his pants started falling off him.
1: And put the belt on. Deborah said that she got collagenate initially for her joints. Now, I know that my back and joints feel so much better with collagenate. I'm up and down the stairs. Yay. Explain again why collagenate is so good for the joints.
0: Well, it's a very absorbable protein. And, of course, protein helps the body's repair. And collagen is that main protein that makes up the ligaments and joints. And, you know, God designed us miraculously. If we give the body the right tools, it has a miraculous ability to heal.
1: Mm. Carla, we've heard from so many of your customers over the years. Where do you get these people?
0: Well, they're all real customers of ours, of course. They're always skeptical at the beginning, and then they finally order, like Deborah took her a year and a half, finally ordered, and then they end up getting good results, and then they volunteer to share their testimony. And I have to say, that's one thing we're really proud of, is that we've always used real live people giving their testimonies, real customers. They're not paid actors or endorsers. They're real people out there that just have tried collagenate on their own and gotten good results and then volunteered to share their testimony. And we do not even script them. They are all speaking freely about how collagenate helps them.
1: Well, Carla, can you get collagenate at the store?
0: You know, it's an exclusive product of ours, and it's better to get it directly from us. 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You're not going to see the same product with a different label on it. Our formulator makes this exclusively for us.
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0: Of course. We want people to call us. Our 800 number is right on the bottle.
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1: 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Hey, Nino, thanks for joining us. It was such a pleasure to chat with you like this.
2: Hey, thank you, Mary Rose. It was a pleasure to be here, and God bless.
1: And you too, Carla. Thank you so much for all you've done for us. We just want everybody listening to be healthy and strong and know that we have a good, good Father who loves us all.
0: Well, thank you so much, Mary Rose. You have a great day and stay healthy.
1: Yes, ma'am.
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10: Hey, always great to be with you, Bruce, and with our listeners.
11: Yeah, excited to be in studio, and we've got a good one in store for you.
9: Well, we do common questions, and Dave and Jonathan get these, and we collaborated, and so we're going to start with, and I think really these first three questions are like 1A, 1B. We can just go down the line. They're all right there with each other. But Dave, let's talk about that first common question. Should I move my old retirement accounts out of my employer's plan and do something with it? What do you say?
10: Probably, but not always. So it depends on your fund lineup and your plan features. Here's the thing. Rolling into an IRA typically opens up a wider range of investment choices. And definitely when you're getting close to setting up retirement income or getting close to, retirement. There's a lot of 401k plans are really set up for growth and not for income. So you got to look at that. But yeah, the benefit is you can do an IRA rollover. The other thing is a direct rollover can help avoid taxes and penalties. And then also, a good advisor is going to walk you, step by step through this.
9: See, Dave, you get people are ready to talk to you right now.
10: Yeah, that's right.
9: 780.
10: It's actually Caleb. It's actually Jonathan's brother, Caleb.
9: There you go.
11: You can see his face.
10: It was kind of. It was kind of like, I don't know. Maybe he wants to interview me. So
9: he might. He might.
10: He does. He was okay. He does these interviews all the time.
9: Oh, okay.
10: Yeah, he interviews, really popular people.
9: Movers
10: and
9: shakers. Well, you're one of those.
10: Yeah, well, so I was going to say this because he won't hear the radio. We have a family reunion at my house in a week, right? And I'm going to say, well, Caleb brought his truck with his booth in the back. So if you want to do a podcast with them.
9: Here we go. We might have to do that.
10: Yeah, today's
9: sometime.
10: His down day.
9: Okay, very good.
10: Anyway, yeah.
9: All right, so up next on the list of common questions, Jonathan, how much can I actually pull from my accounts each year and still feel like I'm not overspending?
11: So the classic starting point that you usually hear people mention is the 4% rule. So what they mean when they're talking about the 4% rule is you can pull 4% out in year one. Then you got to adjust for inflation. So it's going to go up more than 4% every year after that. So what you really want to do is it's going to focus on your situation. So some individuals coming in, they have pensions, they have high social security, they might need to not make large withdrawals in the first 5-10 years of retirement so they can put it in a little more growth oriented, dividend, high aggressive stock portfolios, knowing I'm not going to touch this for 10 or 15 years. They may have other individuals where they plan on liquidating, pulling cash, having money pulled out of the account immediately. So they're going to want to adjust accordingly. And maybe putting in the 4% rule is not going to work great if you put 100% into the S&P 500, for instance, and then you're going to pull 4% out, draining it for the next few years. But if you're going to leave that for long term, maybe 5-10 years, and you're going to pull from maybe cash, savings, some interest account like a CD, then that makes total sense. So we're going to build that out for each client and see kind of what makes sense for them.
9: Yeah, definitely making sense is a key. 800-700-8229. Dave, the third question on a lot of people's list. And this is one, is why I said it's 1A, 1B. Social Security. We've heard so much about, you know, is the trust fund that is Social Security going to be there when, you know, we get there? Or is there a reduced benefit? So question three, when do I start taking Social Security? How do you help people dial in that decision?
10: So, Bruce, you brought up a good point. You said, will it be there?
9: Mm-hmm.
10: Social Security, the actuary that set it up, his name is Arthur Altmaier. Yes, the same last name, spelled the same last name, got a big building in Washington, D.C., Altmaier, after his name. If they designed Social Security the way he wanted to, we wouldn't have these discussions today. But the politicians couldn't keep their slimy hands off the money.
9: Mm-hmm.
10: So, you know, they had to step in. And then here's the things about politicians. Politicians create problems and then they step in and then they solve them and take all the credit for solving them. That's kind of how it
9: works. They also step in other things.
10: Yes, exactly.
11: Just like my toddlers.
9: Yeah, they're kind of like toddlers at times.
10: Yes.
9: Yeah.
10: Okay. So, and we're not even talking about Fauci, okay? Okay, here we go.
9: I plead the fifth.
10: All right. So here's the thing. Claiming too early locks in a permanently smaller monthly benefit. Okay, that's a thing to consider. Other thing is waiting past your full retirement age earns you roughly 8% more a year up to age 70. And more people are delaying as the best guaranteed returns available. But it really depends on a person's situation. One is, are they still working? We had a person in last week, high net worth, but they're going to just work part-time next year. We wondered, take Social Security. So, you know, basically, if you make over $30,000, you're going to have, you get, you know, for every $2 you're going to pay you get one. So I said, well, it makes sense if you're going to make less than $30,000 earned income. But those, it depends on everyone's situation. Some people, if you don't have a high net worth, one of the things to consider is that guaranteed income. And you, it's like, how much income do you need each month? Okay. And you have to have it from a reliable source. Social Security may be that option for you to increase and get your income where you want to, reliable income. And so you want to wait. Now, the advantage of taking it early is, here's the other thing. what happens is Social Security when you pass away for a married couple. Well, it goes away for one spouse. The lowest one goes away, and this, at the second day, it goes all away. So if you have some money in your savings, you know, in the market, whatever, that will, the idea is that it'll keep growing, and that passes on to your heirs. So there's a lot of different things to take into consideration. That's why we have a Social Security timing report that we run for people. And then we look at, you know, each individual. And then, you know, you also, like, are you still going to have earned income and all that sort of thing?
9: Yeah, plenty of things to think about. 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This is Altmaier Financial Radio with Dave and Jonathan Altmaier and Bruce Steinbrock. If you're just joining us, we're working through the five most common questions retirees have when they come into Altmaier Financial. Now, we've covered the first three. Dave, question four.
10: Yeah.
9: Should I do a Roth conversion?
10: Yeah. So what happens, a Roth conversion, it moves money from a pre-tax account into a Roth. So you pay the tax now, but it grows and comes out tax-free. That's the idea. So the strategy is to convert just enough to stay in a lower tax bracket. That's what you ultimately want to do. And done right, it can help reduce your tax burden for decades. It's not right for every situation. Sometimes for older people, it doesn't make sense. So we run our strategic Roth integration. And here's the thing. What I'm just talking to you about is conceptually, right? I mean, I can say, hey, the farmer, does he want to pay tax on the seed or does he want to pay tax on the crop? So that's why we run a strategic Roth integration. It's going to put a number to that for you. Here's the thing. The reason that your advisor, or let's just say in general, advisors do not do Roth conversions is because they don't get paid for it. In fact, it's going to cost them more because when you pay the tax, the amount of tax that you pay, now that amount isn't assets under management, so they're not getting allowed to capture a fee on that amount.
9: But while you're working for the client.
10: Yes.
9: Yeah, exactly.
10: So it's actually going to cost them money to do it, okay? Number two is, and I didn't quite realize, honestly, when I started all this, because when we started this about 2 years ago, Bruce, hey, this is great. But we have had an overwhelming response on the radio to people wanting to come in and run these things.
9: Mm-hmm.
10: Because a lot of times you take a person 60 to 90, they can be, the difference can be double. So just think if you got $1 million or not alone, like $2.5 million. So here's what happens. I've had to hire a full-time staff person just to do the Roth conversions every year. That's just her job, period. So, I mean, it creates more, you know, work and everything, but, you know, who are we trying to help here?
9: Mm. Folks, if you want that strategic Roth integration, if you want that Social Security timing report, this is what Dave and Jonathan can help do with you and so much more. 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
9: This is Altmaier Financial Radio with Dave and Jonathan Altmaier. I'm Bruce Steinbrock. We have reached the portion of the show where we make you, the listeners, the stars of the show. We've got listener questions coming up in just a moment. But always, when we kick off listener questions, Dave has redneck jokes. See, Dave,
10: right.
9: our studio audience is going crazy.
10: That's right.
9: Yeah, yeah. They're ready for redneck jokes.
10: I tell redneck jokes because I are one. So, and my wife says, I'm from Colville, and these are sound a lot like my family. Anyway, so...
9: Oh, Jody.
10: Yeah. See, I can't say that, but she can.
9: Oh, right? That's right. She can. Yeah. She can.
10: Okay. So here we go. Jeff Foxworthy. You might bear redneck if your flip-flops double as fly swatters.
9: Well, shoot, I do that. Come on.
10: Yeah, that's a way to save some money.
9: Heck yeah.
10: Well, and you know what? You never have to worry about, you know, where you last left them when they're on your feet.
9: Well, and the thing is, Dave, I wear size 15s. That's a lot of surface area I can smack some flies
10: with. Oh, wow. Yeah.
9: Actually, but you know, my arch just fell, yeah. So I'm now up to a 16.
10: Wow.
9: Yeah. Mm. It's out of control.
10: So, yeah, we got Bob Lanier here. He had 24.
11: I was thinking Shaq O'Neal. That's yeah. what one of my Altmaier cousins used to call Shaquille O'Neal.
9: Isn't
11: our kids. Shaq O'Neal.
10: See, we even have rednecks in our family.
9: There we go. Yeah, all right. All right.
10: Yeah. So, but you know how it is with the fly swatter. You see a fly, and then by the time you get the fly swatter out of the closet, the fly's not there.
9: Yeah, and you can't
10: so
9: find it.
10: So that's why it's always, you know, you're always being prepared.
9: Flip-flops. There you go.
10: Okay. The next one is... You might be a redneck if you can't remember what the blue tarp in your front yard is covering.
9: Well, you might want to lift it up once in a while and see if it's still there.
10: Oh, yeah. That's where that went. All right. And the last one is, you might be a redneck if your church collection plates are styrofoam. I always like the one when he says, and you make change out of the church.
9: Oh, yeah. Oh, hey, that looks a little better. All done. Yeah.
10: Yeah. Like, hey, yeah.
9: I need some fives.
10: Yes.
9: All right, folks, there's a little bit of redneck in all of us, and there you go for the redneck jokes. Now we're going to get to your questions here on Altmaier Financial Radio. And first up, Jonathan, this one goes to you. It comes from Newman Lake. This listener says they're just flat burned out at work. Now, they said they hadn't planned to retire early, but now they're seriously considering it. So they're wondering, how do they figure out a timeline and what it would look like if they decide to retire early? So how do you help them? You know, so because I'm sure you've come across this before, probably in the last 5 years, people coming out of COVID, you know, were saying, dadgum, I want to get out of this thing. I want to stop working. So this has been a real thing. A lot of early Gen Xers are punching out at 60 or 61. So how do you help them?
11: Yeah, we have a number of individuals who come in. They're saying, you know, I might retire at 67. That's the plan. And then we work with them for a number of years, and then 65 rolls around, and they're thinking, you know what? I don't know if I want to go to 67. So we have a lot of those individuals as well as new people coming in to see, can I retire? So that's very common. That's kind of what we specialize in, is having enough income in retirement. Can I retire, or do I need to maybe get a part-time job? If I do, how much do I need to make? So how you need to figure that out is know all of your income sources. So bring in your Social Security earnings history, Social Security timing report. We're going to calculate that out for you and your spouse. And then also, if you have any pensions, bring information in along those lines. So sometimes you don't have to calculate it yourself. If you just bring it into us, we can make some different recommendations and show you some options of, hey, if you turn the pension on at 65, this is what you have. If we decide to pull from your investments and turn the pension on at 67. So having those income sources, and then secondly, having those asset sources. So that's going to be your 401k, 403b, IRAs, brokerage accounts, kind of your hodgepodge of investments or your junk drawer of investments. So a lot of individuals come in and they have had multiple jobs over the years or old 401ks. So we do some consolidating and moving accounts. So now instead of 10 accounts, you have 3. And it just makes it a lot easier having it all at one place. If you need some income, you can get a recommendation instead of calling 10 different advisors. So that's really what it comes down to, having all the income, having the assets, and then kind of building an income chassis or income, building an income plan of where are we going to pull that from and what tax category and what bracket. So that's going to be all built into a plan that you can take with you, that if in 6 months you go, what was the plan? Oh, that's right there in front of me. That's going to be available to you so that you know confidently, nope, I'm okay. I don't have to go back to work. I can get a part-time job if it's something I enjoy and that's what I want to do, but that's my choice.
9: Mm. Jonathan, I'll throw this last question your way. It comes in from Rathdrum. We've had a family business for 3 generations. One of our sons plans to keep the business going. They're planning, the husband and wife are planning to step back and let their son take over, but it's about a decade away. So they're giving you a little bit of a runway. How do they figure out their exit strategy? If somebody's coming to you, how would you work on this?
11: So planning an exit strategy, you know, talking to your children 5 to 10 years in advance, that's a great start, a great place to start rather than 5 to 10 months. So you want to evaluate your kids' capabilities, and obviously you want to do that as objectively as possible. Sometimes as parents, that can be a challenge. And then create a structure that's going to be a gradual transition timeline. So it's not, boom, tomorrow they own 100%. So you're kind of maybe doing some separating voting from non-voting shares, you know, for fairness, and you might want to consult. It makes sense a lot of times they consult legal and financial advisors to look from it from other perspectives. So the biggest thing is you want to assess your children and kind of see what's their interest and skill level. So obviously you want to interview them like regular job applicants, make sure this is going to make sense before you move on through that. And a lot of times having them require outside experience. So maybe they work for another company, maybe in the same field, so they can learn kind of objectively experience and credibility. So it's not just, I learned all of this, but it was because my mom and dad gave this to me. So sometimes working outside and gaining experience can be really helpful. And then building a roadmap. So maybe a multi-year phase out, transitioning kind of over time on the ownership. So it's not just overnight for everybody in the office or individuals. If you have multiple staff members, that could be pretty challenging. And then you want to balance the fairness aspect if you have multiple children.
9: Well, we can tell this listener in Rathdrum, they've been listening for a while because they're giving you a decade. So that's awesome. And that's going to wrap up our segment here. Great listener questions today. Dave, we'll let you take us home on another award-winning edition of Altmaier Financial Radio.
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10: Hey, always great to be with you, Bruce, and with our listeners.
11: Yeah, excited to be in studio, and we've got a good one in store for you.
9: Well, we do common questions, and Dave and Jonathan get these, and we collaborated, and so we're going to start with, and I think really these first three questions are like 1A, 1B. We just go down the line. They're all right there with each other. But Dave, let's talk about that first common question. Should I move my old retirement accounts out of my employer's plan and do something with it? What do you say?
10: Probably, but not always. So it depends on your fund lineup and your plan features. Here's the thing. Rolling into an IRA typically opens up a wider range of investment choices. And definitely when you're getting close to setting up retirement income. or getting close to, you know, retirement. There's a lot of 401k plans are really set up for growth and not for income. So you got to look at that. But yeah, the benefit is you can do an IRA rollover. The other thing is a direct rollover can help avoid taxes and penalties. And then also a good advisor is going to walk you, you know, step by step through this.
9: See, Dave, you get people are ready to talk to you right now.
10: Yeah, that's right.
9: 780.
10: It's actually Caleb. It's actually Jonathan's brother, Caleb.
9: Well, there you go.
11: You can see his
10: so
11: face.
10: It was kind of like I don't know. Maybe he wants to interview me. So
9: he might. He might.
10: He does. He was okay. He does these interviews all the time.
9: Oh, okay.
10: Yeah, he interviews. I mean, really popular people.
9: Movers,
10: you know,
9: and shakers. Well, you're one of those.
10: Yeah, well, so I was going to say this because he won't hear the radio. We have a family reunion at my house in a week, right? And I'm going to say, well, Caleb brought his truck with his booth in the back. So if you want to do a podcast with him.
9: Here we go. We might have to do that.
10: Today's
9: sometime.
10: His down day.
9: Okay, very good.
10: Anyway, yeah.
9: All right, so up next on the list of common questions, Jonathan, how much can I actually pull from my accounts each year and still feel like I'm not overspending?
11: So the classic starting point that you usually hear people mention is the 4% rule. So what they mean when they're talking about the 4% rule is you can pull 4% out in year one. Then you got to adjust for inflation. So it's going to go up more than 4% every year after that. So what you really want to do is it's going to focus on your situation. So some individuals coming in, they have pensions, they have high social security, they might need to not make large withdrawals in the first 5-10 years of retirement so they can put it in a little more growth oriented, dividend, high aggressive stock portfolios, knowing I'm not going to touch this for 10 or 15 years. Then we have other individuals where they plan on liquidating, pulling cash, having money pulled out of the account immediately. So they're going to want to adjust accordingly. And maybe putting it in the 4% rule is not going to work great if you put 100% into the S&P 500, for instance, and then you're going to pull 4% out, draining it for the next few years. But if you're going to leave that for long term, maybe 5-10 years, and you're going to pull from maybe cash, savings, some interest account like a CD, then that makes total sense. So we're going to build that out for each client and see kind of what makes sense for them.
9: Yeah, definitely making sense is a key. 800-700-8229. Dave, the third question on a lot of people's list. And this is one, is why I said it's 1A, 1B. Social Security. We've heard so much about, you know, is the trust fund that is Social Security going to be there when, you know, we get there? Or is there a reduced benefit? So question three, when do I start taking Social Security? How do you help people dial in that decision?
10: So, Bruce, you brought up a good point. You said, will it be there?
9: Mm-hmm.
10: Social Security, the actuary that set it up, his name is Arthur Altmaier. Yes, the same last name, spelled the same last name, got a big building in Washington, D.C., Altmaier, after his name. If they designed Social Security the way he wanted to, we wouldn't have these discussions today. But the politicians couldn't keep their slimy hands off the money.
9: Mm-hmm.
10: So, you know, they had to step in. And then here's the things about politicians. Politicians create problems and then they step in. And then they solve them and take all the credit for solving them. That's kind of how
9: they also step in other things.
10: Yes, exactly.
11: Just like my toddlers.
9: Yeah, they're kind of like toddlers at times.
10: Yes.
9: Yeah.
10: Okay. So, and we're not even talking about Fauci, okay? Okay, here we go.
9: I plead the fifth.
10: All right. So here's the thing. Claiming too early locks in a permanently smaller monthly benefit. Okay, that's a thing to consider. Other thing is waiting past your full retirement age earns you roughly 8% more a year up to age 70. And more people are delaying as the best guaranteed returns available. But it really depends on a person's situation. One is, are they still working? We had a person in last week, high net worth, but they're going to just work part-time next year. We wondered, take Social Security. So, you know, basically, if you make over $30,000, you're going to have – you get – you know, for every $2 you're going to pay, you get one. So I said, well, it makes sense if you're going to make less than $30,000 earned income. But those, it depends on everyone's situation. Some people, if the, you don't have a high net worth, one of the things to consider is that guaranteed income. And you, it's like, how much income do you need each month? Okay. And you have to have it from a reliable source. Social Security may be that option for you to increase and get your income where you want to, reliable income, and so you want to wait. Now, the advantage of taking it early is, here's the other thing. What happens is Social Security, when you pass away for a married couple, well, it goes away for one spouse. The lowest one goes away, and this at the second day, it goes all away. So if you have some money in your savings, you know, in the market, whatever, that will, the idea is that it'll keep growing, and that passes on to your heirs. So there's a lot of different things to take into consideration. That's why we have a Social Security timing report that we run for people. And then we look at, you know, each individual. And then, you know, you also are you still going to have earned income and all that sort of
9: thing? Yeah, plenty of things to think about. 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This is Altmaier Financial Radio with Dave and Jonathan Altmaier and Bruce Steinbrock. If you're just joining us, we're working through the five most common questions retirees have when they come into Altmaier Financial. Now, we've covered the first three. Dave, question four.
10: Yeah.
9: Should I do a Roth conversion?
10: Yeah. So what happens, a Roth conversion, it moves money from a pre-tax account into a Roth. So you pay the tax now, but it grows and comes out tax-free. That's the idea. So the strategy is to convert just enough to stay in a lower tax bracket. That's what you ultimately want to do. And done right, it can help reduce your tax burden for decades. It's not right for every situation. Sometimes for older people, it doesn't make sense. So we run our strategic Roth integration. And here's the thing, what I'm just talking to you about is conceptually, right? Right. I mean, I can say, hey, the farmer, does he want to pay tax on the seed or does he want to pay tax on the crop? So that's why we run a strategic Roth integration. It's going to put a number to that for you. Here's the thing. The reason that your advisor, or let's just say in general, advisors do not do Roth conversions is because they don't get paid for it. In fact, it's going to cost them more because when you pay the tax, the amount of tax that you pay, now that amount isn't assets under management, so they're not getting allowed to capture a fee on that amount.
9: But while you're working for the client.
10: Yes.
9: Yeah, exactly.
10: So it's actually going to cost them money to do it, okay? Number two is, And I didn't quite realize, honestly, when I started all this, because when we started this about 2 years ago, Bruce, hey, this is great. But we have had an overwhelming response on the radio to people wanting to come in and run these things.
9: Mm-hmm.
10: Because a lot of times you take a person 60 to 90, they can be, the difference can be double. So just think if you had a million, or not alone, like 2.5 million. So here's what happens. We run, I've had to hire a full-time staff person just to the Roth conversions every year.

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0: 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And that's what we want to unpack with you today here on Altmeyer Financial Radio with Dave and Jonathan Altmeyer. I'm Bruce Steinbrock. By the way, we want to offer you the four steps to a worry-free retirement analysis to the next 10 callers right now, 800-700-8229. Dave, let's talk about this. I think it's a fun subject to unpack because a lot of people do struggle transitioning from save, save, save into actually spending that money, don't they?
3: Yeah. So you heard Bruce say he was told by his parents, right, to save and get the match and everything like that, right? And this is how it's worked out for him. When I went to find a radio host to work with, I looked all over the country to find out someone that actually lived by what they said. And I found out that Bruce was a good saver. He listened to his parents. So he's not on here being hypocritical, ladies and gentlemen. He actually does it. So
0: now, anyway. I did have a couple of dumb years in there, Dave. So I will say that.
3: You know, that reminds me of the couple that had their 50th anniversary at the church.
0: Yeah.
3: And the guy said, you know, he gave his little speech. He said, you know, we've had 49 wonderful years of marriage. And she said, we've been married 50 years. And he said, well, one of those years wasn't so great. So that's the reality, like Bruce is saying.
0: There's a bonus joke for you, folks.
3: Yeah.
0: But anyway. But what about spending? How do you help folks actually start spending their own money?
3: Yeah, so accumulation and distribution are opposite challenges, and they require different strategies. So most focus on accumulation balances. But knowing your balance tells you nothing, but it kind of tells you, you know, hey, this is, I'm doing pretty good or whatever. But sometimes you want a coach to help spend your money. I was thinking of this on the way. Mm-hmm. Kyle Shanahan, the coach for the 49ers.
0: Yep.
3: The guy makes $14 million a year. So let's say he lives in California and half of it's gone. still leaves him about $20,000.

0: $1,000 a day, 7 days a week.
1: Mm-hmm.
0: He's driving a freaking Tesla by himself in San Francisco traffic, gets in an accident, goes to the hospital.
1: Mm-hmm.
0: Okay. I'm just talking about spending money when you have it. This guy could have paid a driver $1,000 a day, get a Mercedes SEL and sit in the back and be safe and not have to think about driving. And, you know, he'd help his team out a lot more than being in the hospital.
1: Mm.
0: You know, I mean, you can, now we know, I know I'm not talking to the Kyle Shanahan or the Tiger Woods, right? Tiger Woods is another one. He can't drive, period. Not alone.
2: There's a lot of things.
0: He's had a few.
2: Yeah, he's had some trouble. Yes.
0: Yes. Keep Mr. Woods in your prayers. Anyway, so that's my point. Sometimes it's hard because you got to a point. Kyle Shanahan at one time was hardly making any money, right?
2: Sure.
0: So then you just save and save and you get this mentality. But when you retire, sometimes people have a good amount of money. They can live on more of it. So a good advisor is going to say, hey, this is how much you could spend, you know, if you'd like. But enjoy that money, because probably who's going to get it after you, they're not going to appreciate it as much as you did. You know, they didn't work for it and that sort of thing. So, and here's the thing. You got to set up a retirement income plan. Taking withdrawals out of an account, out of the stock market, is not a retirement income plan. So you need to have a retirement income plan where you're getting that consistent monthly income first of the month, every single month, no matter what happens to the stock market.
2: Mm. And Jonathan, as you think through this, Dave kind of gave us a sobering picture there. People with enough money actually maybe underspending, not spending it because they fear they're not going to have enough. Let's talk about what that problem looks like in terms of real numbers.
3: Well, we call that the gap calculation. So that's very common. We have individuals who come into our office. They might have $5 million to $10 million, and they're just afraid of starting the withdrawal process. So we can run the analytics. We can show them the numbers, but there's this fear of, I don't want to spend the money and run out. So I know, for the average person out there with, you know, a couple hundred thousand, half a million, you're like, man, I'd love to be in that position. But this is a fear for a lot of individuals. And sometimes the dollar amount's not exactly the problem. So they want to know their account balance, but they want to have the calculation of how much monthly income can I rely on, having reliability coming back in. So then I know next month I can purchase those Amazon orders. When they show up on the porch and we're asking questions, we know the money's going to be deposited. And then Social Security, pension, they're going to cover a portion of those essential expenses. Now, everybody's got Social Security. Not everybody has a pension. So for the individuals out there that do, especially government employees, where it goes up with a COLA or cost of living adjustment, that's a huge asset for them. We've run calculations of individuals, you know, getting $5,000, $8,000 a month showing, hey, if this continues with the COLA, this is how much that lump sum is over time. It's really impressive for them. So we want to factor all of that in, but there still might be a gap where you need to pull from your retirement accounts. Maybe you're pulling from a Roth. Maybe you're pulling from your 401k. You're wanting to pull that out so it doesn't keep growing and growing, and you're going to pay more taxes in retirement. So you kind of have a designated place to pull that income balance from. Now, one example I can kind of share with you. Recently, we had someone who had $6,000 in monthly expenses. That's pretty common for where we live. Maybe someone wants to live on $5,000, $6,000 a month, and they have $4,400 from guaranteed sources. So there's that $1,600 shortage. That's the real number. That's what we're talking about. That's the gap calculation of, hey, I need $6,000, $4,400 is coming from Social Security from both of us. We need to make up $1,600. So when we figure out what that gap is, then we need to figure out how can we fund it from pulling from a stock portfolio, every market decline can potentially become a personal financial crisis. So we want to set that up with, where are we going to pull from the first 3 years? We're going to pull from 3 to 5 years, maybe 3 to 7, and have that all taken care of for you, so you can allow some money to stay in the market, to grow, to get dividends, to continue to compound, because it's the market's one of the best places you can keep your money long term to grow with inflation.
2: Mm. Folks, we're talking about building that essential income and then being willing to spend it. Dave wrote about all this in his book called The Last Leg of Your Journey to Retirement. Chapter 6, an entire chapter dedicated to retirement income. In fact, it says right here, maybe your fondest dream is simply never having to work again, never having to clock in or be accountable to someone else. 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This is Altmaier Financial Radio with Dave and Jonathan Altmaier and Bruce Steinbrock. Dave, covering essentials, like, again, if you still have a mortgage, but even if you paid off the mortgage, you still have to account for taxes and insurance on that home, right?
0: Yeah.
2: Other things, groceries, gas in the car, food in the fridge, all those are basic essentials. That's foundational. But retirement isn't just about keeping the lights on. What if I want to go to Italy? What if I want, if I have grandkids and I want to pay for their college education or, you know, some other grandiose thing? How does someone actually give themselves permission to go out and enjoy what they've taken a lifetime to build?
0: So that's why you do what I was talking a little earlier about. Is, you know, come up with a couple, have your advisor, have your income specialist, okay? You want to have somebody that works with just income day in and day out, and have them come up and say, hey, this is how much you can spend each month. And then you adjust it for inflation. Now, here's the other thing. It's nice to adjust it for inflation, but if you're 65, maybe in 10 or 15 years, the inflation factor is not so important. Now, you've never heard that ever said before, right? They always, oh, it's going to get, but here's the thing. As Bruce knows, you got 3 stages in retirement years, right? You got the go-go years.
2: Yep.
0: And then the slow-go years where you're sitting at home, and then the no-go years.
2: Right.
0: So that middle piece, the slow-go years, a lot of people are just kind of, it's low expenses. They're at home a lot and that sort of thing. So that's why I say that. Now, if you're on a tight budget, yes, you got to keep that inflation going all the time. But at least, you know, go, okay, this is how much I could take out. Cause I get that. We get people in, they have high net worths and, you know, they might say, oh, well, we live on 10,000 a month now. Okay. So we run it for 10,000, but you see things just keep growing and growing. And they're kind of thinking, wouldn't it be nice? I could, you know, spend more of that because, you know, I've got 2 kids, they're successful, whatever, you know what I mean?
2: Mm-hmm.
0: So. Yeah, it's good to run it that way and give people the freedom, to spend money, and you have people, you know, sometimes celebrate your accomplishments. So, which goes a little different than what you think on a, you know, a financial show. But if you have it, I mean, that's sometimes why you work so hard.
2: Well,
0: so.
2: And if you're flying to Italy, don't fly coach.
0: Yes, that's right. So, like I always say, either you can fly first class or your kids can fly first class.
2: Yeah, no, I don't think you worked your tail off for your kids to fly first class.
0: Yeah, And that's if it, and that's if you obviously can afford it.
2: Right.
0: So,
2: right.
0: Yes.
2: Yeah.
0: Exactly.
2: Afford it. In fact, it says right here on page 68 of your book, Dave, it's, of course, the last leg of your journey to retirement. Practicality and adaptability that you wrote about right here. And so, folks, Dave did a really good job digging in and writing things that are practical for you. Again, chapter 6 in the book, Last Leg of Your Journey to Retirement, deals all with retirement income, what we're talking about right now. 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
2: We're back on Altmeyer Financial Radio in Spokane, and Coeur d'Alene is where the Altmeyer Financial offices are located. Spokane, it's downtown, the Davenport Tower, where they do have free valet parking. And in Coeur d'Alene, they're right near the Coeur d'Alene Resort. Now, before the break, we were talking about one of the most important distinctions in retirement planning, the difference between the must-haves and the want-to-haves. And, Jonathan, I know you wanted to throw in a comment here.
3: Yeah, so we actually had someone call into the office yesterday, and they were calling in, and their grandchildren have 529 plans set up. And she had heard from her husband that that might not be the best place to fund for their kids if they might not want to go to school or go to college. One of them actually wants to work in the trades, so they didn't know if that would be something they could use. But there's an interesting feature on the 529 that came out recently. Families can use a 529 to save and invest for college, but leftover 529 funds can also help students save for retirement. Mm-hmm. So how it works is you can roll unused 529 assets up to a lifetime limit of $35,000 into the account beneficiary's Roth IRA. So if you have, you know, grandkids or people that did not use the 529 and it's under $35,000, this could be a really good tool for them where they can convert that over into their own Roth IRA without incurring the usual 10% penalty. So it's a great feature. It made her feel better that, hey, if they don't use it for the 529, and in this case, they weren't putting anywhere near the $35,000 in, they're going to put a little bit in each year. They felt, you know, if it's not used for that, it'll be used for something else. And they felt really good about that. So we just want to let people know there are some other options to roll to a Roth IRA and make sure you're not missing out on those.
2: Yeah, and missing, you know, money just kind of laying around. Now, we're talking about building an income plan that funds, you know, again, the must-haves and the nice-to-haves and all of that. Can you walk us through what that looks like in reality, Jonathan?
3: So the framework that we help individuals coming into our office is that income floor. So covering all non-negotiable expenses. So funded by income, that's not going to be dependent on the stock market. So you want to build that floor, optimizing Social Security. So we have individuals come in where they have both spouses and maybe they neither of them have turned on Social Security. We might have the larger Social Security defer, wait till their full retirement age, and then have the younger spouse turn theirs on, and they can start collecting their benefits. And then the other individual, if they pass away with a higher benefit, that would continue on to the other spouse. So sometimes deferring and locking in a higher Social Security can pay off during your lifetime as well as the other spouse's lifetime, especially if there's an age difference. So want to build that floor, optimize Social Security, optimize pensions and other predictable income. We have some individuals come in, they can turn their pension on at 62, 65. Sometimes by waiting, it grows, builds a higher benefit. Also, they might have the option of a 50% passing on to spouse. So having a larger pension option is going to benefit both individuals. And then the growth engine, that's the long-term stock-linked investment. So we want to make sure that there's some portfolio that has stocks in them if you have enough money for retirement. Now, obviously, there's some individuals that are risk adverse and they don't want to lose anything and they want to have money in an interest earning account. We're not talking about them. We're talking about individuals that have some money they can leave long term, not touching it for 7 to 10 years. It's going to battle inflation for the next 25 to 30 years to make sure that if costs go up, gas goes up, groceries go up, it's going to be a great long-term investment for them. And the income floor, that's the key that helps make everything else work. Having that income floor set up, the non-negotiable expenses paid for so we can allow some money to grow long-term. That's how we make it work.
2: 800-700-8229 to reach out to the Altmaier Financial Team. And Dave, you mentioned this before, Jonathan, just talking about the pension. So my dad was a postal worker and he had a pension. My mom was a nurse. She did not. She had to save in 401ks. So pensions, largely a thing of the past. Obviously, there are some sectors, government workers especially, still have some pensions, those in the military, that kind of thing. But for the most part, people listening, pensions are what somebody else has or what their parents had. How does someone build that income floor with that cornerstone piece that used to be the pension really not there?
0: Yeah. Now, there's a couple employers in the area. One's a big utility company. Gee, I wonder who that is. Anyway, but they do have a pension. They offer a pension options.
2: Right.
0: So they have, they go, okay, they call it actually on there, it's an annuity because that's what pensions are funded. So they'll say annuity and then they'll say, hey, you can take this lump sum, turn it into a guaranteed income the rest of your life. But when you die, it stops. Or you can, you know, take it and invest it in the market, okay? So the downside of the market, it's not guaranteed income and, you know all the risks. The third is a lot of people come to us because we offer a plan where you can get the best of both worlds. How about if you because when you turn into annuity with them, let's say you got $500,000. Now the $500,000, your net worth just went down $500,000. But you can get a plan where, okay, now we put that $500,000 into a, we shop the market, the $500,000 into a special type of annuity that if you die, you get the $500,000. Now that will gradually go down over time with withdrawals, but it's going to give you guaranteed income. What we've run is the guaranteed income sometimes on some people is even higher than what the employer's plan's offering. And they'll be able to have that account value, be there for a few years. So that's if you've got an option like that out there, you need to come and get, you know, a quote, get a third party opinion on that. Now, speaking of that, in your question, Bruce, is some people like doing that with their own money. So they kind of like set up their own personal plan. So they will get the same type of annuity I was talking about. But you just really have to be careful about that because, you know, with annuities, there's a lot of negative stuff that you read, and I agree with it. There's probably not one negative one that I've read that I, you know, the reasons that I disagree with. So if that's the route you want to go with, you got to get a good one. So you, it takes a lot of shopping, good
2: sure.
0: shopping.
2: Yeah.
0: Yeah.
2: Folks, again, Dave wrote the book, The Last Leg of Your Journey to Retirement, and Chapter 6 deals with what we're talking about right now, retirement income. And there is a section there on pensions, on 401ks, on other expenses, on housing, on your current budget. 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This is Altmeyer Financial Radio with Dave and Jonathan Altmeyer and Bruce Steinbrock. Now, Jonathan, what about somebody who's looking at their savings and thinking, I'm not sure I've saved enough? Does it mean they really need to scale back on what they want to do in retirement, or are there options that they may have not yet considered?
3: So you want to narrow any gap that might be facing you in retirement by keeping more of what you already have. So one of those ways is tax efficiency. So knowing which account to pull from and when. So we can help reduce the tax bite. Now, we have a CPA that we work with. He works separately, independent in our suites. He does a great job of helping with the tax efficiency. So we have some individuals. He looks at their individual taxes, goes through it and looks and says, okay, right now you're in a lower tax bracket and taxes are low. We can do some conversions. We can pull from an inherited IRA. You have to pull this out over 10 years, but in 3 years, you're going to have to start taking RMDs out of your own 401k as well. So we're going to be take 3 years. We're going to be instrumental pulling from these inherited accounts, knowing we're going to have to pull more from another place later. So tax efficiency, that's going to be long-term taxes, but also kind of taking year by year and taking advantage of the situation you have. Obviously, if you sold lots of real estate this year, this might not be the year to be tax efficient, and you'll wait till next year to pull from an inherited IRA or other sources. And then fee drag, even a 1% difference when we're talking about annual investment fees can potentially compound into tens of thousands of dollars long-term. And then other ways of saving, we've mentioned it before, Social Security optimization, making sure that you're delaying when it makes sense, getting the higher benefit, and not maybe not pulling when you're working and still getting high income in before your full retirement, because then you're getting taxed and your Social Security is being taxed, so it might make sense from a tax efficiency to delay Social Security, and then save more or spend less. May not be the only options that you have. There could be a thorough review of tax strategy, fee structure, and then income timing to plug leaks in the income bucket. So again, want to partner with the CPA, make sure that we're taking advantage on a yearly basis, as well as looking at tax rates are the lowest they've been in a long time. How can we take advantage of that currently?
2: So as we wind this conversation down, Dave, you know, most of your savings in a traditional 401k or IRA, they've never heard of the bucket strategy. How do you help yeah. them figure out where they stand?
0: Yeah. So here's a three bucket system. We used to use it a lot. We basically still do it, but we just don't draw the buckets up there. But the first one was the bucket is kind of safety. So emergency money, that sort of thing. Your middle bucket and these next two, I mean, they're all, you have to have these in your plan, is your income bucket. And where are you going to get income from? That's the stock market's not going to affect if there's a crash. And then the third is basically growth. And a lot of times that's in the market, things that will grow over time to help you keep up with inflation. So that's why that's, you know, part of having a good income structure.
2: Mm, yeah, and that's what Dave and Jonathan want to help you build, folks. Again, a lot of time and resource went into writing the book, Last Leg of Your Journey to Retirement, and Dave wants to give it to you. Again, Chapter 6 deals so much with what we've been talking about here, retirement income. In fact, that's the title of the chapter. 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
2: 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I'm Bruce Steinbrock. We have reached the portion of the show where we make you, the listeners, the stars of the show. We've got listener questions coming up in just a moment. But always, when we kick off listener questions, Dave has redneck jokes. See, Dave, our studio audience is going crazy.
0: That's right.
2: Yeah, yeah. They're ready for redneck jokes.
0: I tell redneck jokes because I are one. So, and my wife says I'm from Colville, and these are sound a lot like my family. Anyway, so.
2: Oh, Jody.
0: Yeah. See, I can't say that, but she can.
2: Oh, right? That's right. She can. Yeah. She can.
0: Okay. So here we go. Jeff Foxworthy. You might bear redneck if your flip-flops double as fly swatters.
2: Well, shoot, I do that. Come on.
0: Yeah, that's a way to save some money.
2: Heck yeah.
0: Well, and you know what? You never have to worry about, you know, where you last left them when they're on your feet.
2: Well, and the thing is, Dave, I wear size 15s. That's a lot of surface area I can smack some flies with.
0: Oh, wow, yeah.
2: Actually, but my arch just fell, yeah. So I'm now up to a 16.
0: Wow.
2: Yeah. Mm. It's out of control.
0: So, yeah, we got Bob Lanier here. He had a 24.
3: I was thinking Shaq O'Neal. That's yeah. What one of my Altmaier cousins used to call Shaquille O'Neal.
2: Isn't
3: our kids. Shaq O'Neal.
0: See, we even have rednecks in our family.
2: There we go. Yeah. All right. All right.
0: Yeah. So... But you know how it is with the fly swatter. You see a fly, and then by the time you get the fly swatter out of the closet, the fly's not there.
2: Yeah, and you can't find it.
0: So that's why it's always, you're always being prepared.
2: Flip-flops, there you go.
0: Okay. The next one is, you might be a redneck if you can't remember what the blue tarp in your front yard is covering.
2: Oh, you might want to lift it up once in a while and see if it's still there.
0: Oh, yeah. That's where that went. Oh, all right. And the last one is, You might be a redneck if your church collection plates are styrofoam. I always liked the one when he says, and you make change out of the church.
2: Oh, yeah. Oh, hey, that looks a little better. All that. Yeah.
0: Yeah, like, hey, yeah.
2: I need some fives.
0: Yes.
2: All right, folks, there's a little bit of redneck in all of us, and there you go for the redneck jokes. Now we're going to get to your questions here on Altmaier Financial Radio. And first up, Jonathan, this one goes to you. It comes from Newman Lake. This listener says they're just flat burned out at work. Now, they said they hadn't planned to retire early, but now they're seriously considering it. So they're wondering, how do they figure out a timeline and what it would look like if they decide to retire early? So how do you help them? You know, so because I'm sure you've come across this before, probably in the last 5 years, people coming out of COVID, you know, were saying, dadgum, I want to get out of this thing. I want to stop working. So this has been a real thing. A lot of early Gen Xers are punching out at 60 or 61. So how do you help them?
3: Yeah, we have a number of individuals who come in. They're saying, you know, I might retire at 67. That's the plan. And then we work with them for a number of years, and then 65 rolls around, and they're thinking, you know what? I don't know if I want to go to 67. So we have a lot of those individuals as well as new people coming in to see, can I retire? So that's very common. That's kind of what we specialize in, is having enough income in retirement. Can I retire, or do I need to maybe get a part-time job? If I do, how much do I need to make? So how you need to figure that out is know all of your income sources. So bring in your Social Security earnings history, Social Security timing report. We're going to calculate that out for you and your spouse. And then also, if you have any pensions, bring information in along those lines. So sometimes you don't have to calculate it yourself. If you just bring it into us, we can make some different recommendations and show you some options of, hey, if you turn the pension on at 65, this is what you have. If we decide to pull from your investments and turn the pension on at 67. So having those income sources, and then secondly, having those asset sources. So that's going to be your 401k, 403b, IRAs, brokerage accounts, kind of your hodgepodge of investments or your junk drawer of investments. So a lot of individuals come in and they have had multiple jobs over the years or old 401ks. So we do some consolidating and moving accounts. So now instead of 10 accounts, you have 3. And it just makes it a lot easier having it all at one place. If you need some income, you can get a recommendation instead of calling 10 different advisors. So that's really what it comes down to, having all the income, having the assets, and then kind of building an income chassis or income, building an income plan of where are we going to pull that from and what tax category and what bracket. So that's going to be all built into a plan that you can take with you, that if in 6 months you go, what was the plan? Oh, it's right there in front of me. That's going to be available to you so that you know confidently, nope, I'm okay. I don't have to go back to work. I can get a part-time job if it's something I enjoy and that's what I want to do, but that's my choice.
2: Mm. Jonathan, I'll throw this last question your way. It comes in from Rathdrum. We've had a family business for 3 generations. One of our sons plans to keep the business going. They're planning, the husband and wife are planning to step back and let their son take over, but about a decade away. So they're giving you a little bit of a runway. How do they figure out their exit strategy? If somebody's coming to you, how would you work on this?
3: So planning an exit strategy, you know, talking to your children 5 to 10 years in advance, that's a great start, a great place to start rather than 5 to 10 months. So you want to evaluate your kids' capabilities, and obviously you want to do that as objectively as possible. Sometimes as parents, that's can be a challenge. And then create a structure that's going to be a gradual transition timeline. So it's not, boom, tomorrow they own 100%. So you're kind of maybe doing some separating voting from non-voting shares, you know, for fairness, and you might want to consult. It makes sense a lot of times to consult legal and financial advisors to look from it from other perspectives. So the biggest thing is you want to assess your children and kind of see what's their interest and skill level. So obviously you want to interview them like regular job applicants, make sure this is going to make sense before you move on through that. And a lot of times having them require outside experience. So maybe they work for another company, maybe in the same field, so they can learn kind of objectively experience and credibility. So it's not just, I learned all of this, but it was because my mom and dad gave this to me. So sometimes working outside and gaining experience can be really helpful. And then building a roadmap. So maybe a multi-year phase out, transitioning kind of over time on the ownership. So it's not just overnight for everybody in the office or individuals. If you have multiple staff members, that could be pretty challenging. And then you want to balance the fairness aspect if you have multiple children.
2: Well, we can tell this listener in Raptum, they've been listening for a while because they're giving you a decade. So that's awesome. And that's going to wrap up our segment here. Great listener questions today. Dave, we'll let you take us home on another award-winning edition of Altmaier Financial Radio.
0: Yeah, so we spoke about the five common questions for retirement that people bring up. 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
2: Well, we're going to talk some numbers here in just a little bit on Altmaier Financial Radio with Dave and Jonathan Altmaier and Bruce Steinbrock. Dave's president, CEO of Altmaier Financial, joined by Jonathan Altmaier, the director of wealth for Altmaier Financial. But obviously, we want to get to the matter at hand that is the news of right now, and that is the wildfires here in Spokane. And Dave and Jonathan, certainly, just want to talk through this a little bit. I mean, with so much, I'm sure a lot of people are feeling chaos. I mean, 16 different fires. Jonathan and I were talking here before the show as well. There's even a portion, you know, like on the east side of Idaho that's got fires burning. So it's been a dry, you know, winter. We didn't get a lot of moisture, and then a dry spring and early summer. And now the wind's kicked up and somebody, you know, sets a fire, and man, it gets out of control in a hurry, doesn't it?
0: Yeah, it really does. Now they're finding out that one was set on fire. They arrested them.
2: Yeah, 37-year-old guy. Yeah.
0: Yeah, convict. So, yeah. Fortunately, a neighbor kind of kept his eyes out and, you know, was aware of things. But yeah, it's, and what, about 65,000 evacuated? Right. It's kind of amazing that many evacuated without incident to speak of. And our hearts and prayers just go out to the people that really live on the north side of Spokane, north of the river. Mm-hmm. And
2: that's closer to where you lived at one time in your life, right, Dave?
0: Yeah, that's right. I lived there. My daughters went to Woodridge Elementary, which was burned down. Yeah, so, I mean, we know people whose houses burnt down, so that's it's really a hard time. I mean, I can't imagine what that would be like.
2: Yeah, so. A lot of memory. In fact, I was reading, you know, one of the, I mean, there's obviously so much to consume right now, but one young lady said, you know, my dad had just passed away, you know, a couple of months ago, and now the, you know, the house is burned down. So all the memories that they had had, and, you know, you just, it can be all gone in a moment's notice. So certainly, Dave, our thoughts, our prayers are with everyone as they battle this, and then Jonathan as well. And Jonathan, you know, I mean, we were talking, it is, smoke is part of the daily life right now.
3: Yeah, I know. It's just kind of become the norm, kind of keeping the kids inside when it gets really, really bad. But we have had a few people who work in our office who they've been displaced, and they are kind of on watch where they're living to make sure that their fire, if the wind turns, could affect them. And I have some family members who just purchased a home in one of the areas as well. So it's just lots of people we know, whether family or people we work with, just on high alert.
2: Yeah, and so, Dave, I mean, again, you even have people on staff.
0: One thing about the smoke, people around here are somewhat used to it this time of year, because that's probably, we don't get earthquakes and, you know, all that kind of volcanoes and stuff, but fires is the issue in this area of the country. So, yeah, and being a financial show, so about, what was it, 4 years ago, something like that, they had the, I'll call it Medical Lake fires.
2: Oh, yeah. Mm-hmm.
0: And, you know, people's homeowners insurance went up. I was told that they increased rates through last year, and then this year was going to be the year they would basically have paid those off and rates would come down. But I can tell you now, rates are going to go even higher because this is even a bigger fire. So, just, you know, kind of start thinking about that in your budget when, you know, insurance renews in the next year. It's probably, they're probably going to be up.
2: Yeah. So those are the uncontrollables we talked
0: about. Yeah. And hope that, you know, some people, you know, cannot get it. Most people are going to, but I'm just saying that, you know, that's for a financial budget. That's plan on that going up. Yeah.
2: Yeah. So again, folks, a lot to think about, but we certainly wanted to address it right out of the top of the show.
0: Yeah. And, you know, I've got a 94-year-old neighbor. I mean, he's like, they've never seen anything this bad here. Oh, wow. So this is definitely a.
2: And lived there all his, lived in Spokane all his life.
0: Yeah. And in the words of Donald Trump, people around here say they've never seen anything like it.
2: Yeah.
0: Anyway.
2: Well, let's dive in here.
0: Yeah.
2: Something that we don't often talk about, but here's a stat. 56% of American adults have no legacy plan. That seems a little crazy. I mean, because again, that's more than half of the country that surveyed, you know. So let's talk through this, Dave. Why do so many people, and a lot of them are successful people in work life, but why is it they have no legacy plan?
0: Well, I think, one is, it feels uncomfortable. People put it off. I mean, people don't like talking about death.
2: Sure.
0: And then many think, well, if I have a good size balance, that means, you know, everything's covered. And, you know, awareness can be high, but action stays stubbornly low. So, yeah, it's something that's put off by a lot of people, but it's, you know, very important for your heirs, beneficiaries to do some estate planning.
2: Gen X leads the pack. Why do you feel like Gen X is the one that seems woefully behind?
0: Well, probably one is they're kind of sandwiched between their parents and their kids. A lot of times what happens, I know from people coming in, they have a parent that passes away, and either they didn't do it right, and then they have to go through probate, and they say, hey, I don't want to put my kids through it. Or, you know, they did a great job, made it easy, and I want to do the same. And people are busy with careers, and, you know, they figure, you know, nothing's going to go wrong.
2: Yeah. Well, let's talk about what does happen, Dave, if someone has not put together a proper legacy plan and they pass away with no plan. What happens?
0: Well, you have what's called state intestacy laws that decide who inherits it.
2: And I'm sure the state will do a great job for us, right?
0: Yeah. I always tell people, hey, if you have kids, you need to have a will. And if no other reason, do you want to pick the guardian or do you want a judge to pick the guardian?
2: Mm-hmm.
0: And, you know, sometimes what a judge would pick as next of kin might not be the one you would pick.
2: Sure.
0: You know, they might be wonderful people, but you're going, I really wouldn't want them to raise my kids. I'd rather have someone else. And here's the other thing I would say, being in this business so long. Sometimes spouses can't agree on the guardian.
2: Sure.
0: You know, oh, I want my brother. I want, you know, they want their sister, whatever. And what I say is, okay, why don't you come up with a second choice? And even if your second choice would be better than, you know, leaving it up to, you know, a judge or, you know, and then things happen, family, hard feelings and stuff. So it's important to, you know, have a will direct where things go. You know, what happens is if you don't have a will, things get stuck in probate and that can take a year. You know, I've seen people go through it with their parents. You know, the parent didn't want to make a decision. Do I leave this to them or not? So they didn't do the will. So that costs more time, more legal fees. A big thing is just costing time.
2: Mm-hmm.
0: It's just a big, big hassle.
2: Folks, again, if you know, you can look yourself in the mirror and know that you have little or no legacy plan at all, don't leave things to chance. 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This is Altmaier Financial Radio with Dave and Jonathan Altmaier and Bruce Steinbrock. Now, last summer, the One Big Beautiful Bill was passed, and part of that set into motion this year the new Trump accounts. Let's talk about what they are and what they do.
0: Yeah. So there are new tax-deferred investing accounts for kids under age 18. It was launched July 4th, 2026. So that would be 250 years, right?
2: Yeah.
0: And
2: yeah.
0: It works a lot like an IRA. So you put your money in there, it grows invested in the S&P 500 funds until the child grows up.
2: Yeah, which is a good thing. And then,
0: yes, it is.
2: You know, grandparents can use this as a legacy tool, right?
0: Absolutely. And you can contribute up to $5,000 a year per child. Kids born between 25 and 28 get $1,000 federal seed deposit. You know, let me say this, because I've seen this. Some people have so much, what do they call it, Trump derangement syndrome,
2: yeah,
0: that they will not open one of these accounts just because Trump is the name of it. And it's just, you know, you're passing up not only free money, but, you know, tax advantaged money. So you're getting a tax advantage by doing it. And, you know, some people just need to get past, you know, certain things, you know, because, hey, I got some real information. The money's not going to Trump, okay? It's going for your kids and your grandkids.
2: Well, it's like passing up the match at work for your 401k. Why would you do that?
0: I don't know.
2: Yeah.
0: Because you don't want to take any more money from the company.
2: Sure. I'm sure that's it. 800-700-8229. Jonathan, let's talk about first steps for somebody that has nothing in place. What should they do?
3: Well, first you want to start with the basics. So you might want to have a will, a power of attorney, have all those things set in place. So if something changes in your situation or within your family, you have that already set up, who it's going to, who's going to be the one assisting you. And it might make sense to have a trust for some individuals, and that's going to help control how and when the assets pass. So that's really important to some people if they've accumulated over their lifetime. They want to have control with how the assets are going to pass. Maybe some goes to grandkids, some goes to children, and what it's used for. So that can be a really helpful tool when it comes to using a trust. And then review beneficiaries so nothing slips through the cracks. I just had individuals come in this week. We went through their plan, updated beneficiaries. They have a few changes that have happened in their life. So we want to go through, make sure everything's correct. So if anything does happen, we're all good to go and take care of the estate and the family members and children that it's passing on to, not leaving it blank for a problem for someone in the future.
2: Yeah. Folks, put the five core estate documents in place in your plan. 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
1: 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Dave, Roth conversion, is it a good idea or is the upfront cost too high? How do you help someone assess this?
2: Well, we have our strategic Roth integration.
1: Yes.
2: Yeah. And that's how we actually can put a number to it. Some like Dave Ramsey will say, hey, if you're not going to touch the money for 10 years, a Roth makes sense, which maybe it probably does. But here's the thing that we found out over the years is you can go in and you can talk about it philosophically with people, but you really don't know.
1: Mm-hmm.
2: And so what the Roth integration does, you know, we'll have a CPA involved with it too, for people that want to study a little deeper, but it's going to tell you, like, if one of you lives to age 90, how much it's going to save. Okay. Now, if a person is older as in maybe, you know, late 70s or something like that, it might not make sense. But the other thing to consider is how much is going to get passed to your kids and your heirs. So there's a lot of things to take into consideration about it. So, you know, you're going to have to pay taxes. That's the bottom line, right? There's only a couple things guaranteed in life: death and taxes.
1: Yeah.
2: And that's what we're talking about right now.
1: Yep. Yep.
2: So you're going to have to pay, you know, if you got to take required minimum distributions at age 73, 74, they're going to force you to pull it out. And then that percentage gets higher and higher every year. And then it's all taxable when you pass away. So does it make sense to, you know, be strategic and to make these, you know, partial conversions along the way and to take advantage of tax rates are pretty much as low as they're going to be in the future? Most people would think that if I said, hey, raise your hand if you think taxes are going to go up. The other thing is you want to, you know, make sure the conversion means lower taxes in retirement, you know, that it's lower Medicare premiums, right, later on, because you're not declaring that as income, and, you know, tax-free inheritance to your heirs.
1: 800-782-29 to reach out to the Altmaier Financial Team here in Spokane and Coeur d'Alene. For those listening right now, and, you know, they hear Roth conversion all the time, Roth conversion here, Roth conversion there, and they shake their head and they act like they know what we're talking about, but really inside they're like, I don't really know what that means. It sounds good, but don't really know. What are some of the less obvious reasons why it might be a good tax move for somebody to move to a Roth conversion?
3: So a conversion, what we're talking about here, is moving money from a traditional IRA or 401k into a Roth IRA. And when you do that conversion, you're going to pay ordinary income tax on that converted amount today. So without the conversion, Uncle Sam can always decide to take a bigger share. So in exchange, that money grows tax-free. The qualified withdrawals come out tax-free. And you have no RMDs in your lifetime. So that's one of the biggest perks, is you don't have to pull the money. If the market is in a downturn, if there's a drop in the account, you don't have to pull withdrawals during your lifetime. You can leave the money in the Roth to grow and continue to grow tax-free. So Roth income doesn't trigger what we've talked before on the radio about, the Social Security torpedo.
1: Oh, yeah.
3: Where when you start pulling that Social Security, it's putting you in a different bracket. You have other income to report. And that Roth income doesn't affect Medicare premium calculations. So there's two big benefits when it comes to Social Security and Medicare when you're pulling money from a Roth and not having to report that as income. So for a lot of individuals, it's going to make sense to do

0: a portion of Roth conversions. Maybe you don't do a full conversion because you plan on taking some of the money out, or maybe you're in a lower tax bracket. Maybe you're a high earner during your close to retirement years, and now that you are retired, you're going to be in a lower tax bracket. So there are cases where it might make sense to stick with the traditional IRA. But for most individuals, at some point, one of the spouses is going to pass away. It's one of the unfortunate things that we deal with. And then you're shrinking your tax bracket and your income, and you're going to be paying more taxes if your income stays about level or about the same. So we want to have some in a Roth that you don't have to pull, that you can let it grow tax-free, and maybe pass that on if that's important to your family or to your beneficiaries.
1: And Dave, going back to something you said earlier, I mean, again, we think taxes are going to be higher. I mean, we've got trillions and trillions and trillions of dollars in debt. And so... It sounds logical. A known rate today versus an unknown, potentially higher rate later.
2: Yeah.
1: And it sounds very logical. So why don't more people take advantage of this opportunity if there is great value in doing it?
2: Because paying taxes voluntarily, it just feels wrong. And even when the math shows you that it's the right move to do, the right, you know, the smart thing to do, sometimes it's hard to voluntarily, you know, hey, I'm going to pay this, because you're used to somebody telling you this is how much you got to pay. So many mistakenly consider only converting the entire amount in a single year.
1: Yeah, that's why we want to put strategy behind it, right?
2: Yes.
1: That's why you have the strategic yes. Roth integration.
2: Yeah. So it's going to tell you how much to convert over time, because the idea is, just think about it. Wouldn't it be nice that, you know, when you're 73 and you have to take your required minimum distributions, you wouldn't have to. And so then all money that you had in an IRA now comes to you tax free. I mean, that's the thing you kind of want to think about. But with, you know, without a year by year projection showing future brackets, look like the urgency's a lot of times invisible. Again, that's why our strategic Roth integration really paints visually the picture that you're, you know, looking at. And it's in, you know, it's important to have a, you know, to use a CPA. We have a CPA available, you know, that can, you know, show people, hey, this can make sense. So.
1: Yeah, yeah. Sure. Certainly. Aaron Williams, his own business, but operates within the confines of the Altmaier Financial offices. Reach out today, 800-700-8229, 800-700-8229. This is Altmaier Financial Radio with Dave and Jonathan Altmaier. I'm Bruce Steinbrock. So for somebody who has been saying, yeah, I'll think about a Roth conversion someday, how urgent should people be to at least get in and get an assessment and maybe start some Roth conversions, you know, this year, right now?
0: So it's important that you come in and that we run the numbers and just saying, okay, let's take a look at it. Let's see what that's going to do. When we run those calculations, the sooner someone starts, the more years they have, we can divide it up. We can kind of shrink the tax bracket if we don't have to do the conversions all within a couple of years at a time. And we know right now tax brackets are currently at the lowest they've been for decades. So that would be the biggest urgency is, hey, tax brackets are low. Might want to take a look at those now before, you know, potentially tax brackets go back to they were in 2017. You might be paying more for the conversion now. You'll still save money by doing it long term when we run the numbers. But if you're saving more now and long term, it makes sense to have that conversation now and not putting it off. And most retirees, when they come into our office, their biggest regret, biggest thing we hear all the time is, I wished I asked more about the Roth. I knew more about the Roth with my 401k, or I'd done that because it's grown so much over the years and now I have to pull it all out and pay taxes on it. So focusing on the Roth now might make sense with brackets at the lowest they've been in a very long time.
1: Well, and if I remember correctly, you know, as we've talked about this a number of times, Jonathan, starting that 5-year clock, there's something to that, right?
0: Yeah, if you're going to want to pull from the profits, you have to start a Roth and have it for 5 years before you can pull from the profits. They'll still allow you to pull the principal out of the account, But for some individuals, if it's going to grow quite a bit and wanting to have some income pulled in retirement, starting that five-year clock is going to make sense.
1: Yeah. And so obviously the sooner the better to at least have the conversation, talk through it. 800-700-8229. As we wind this segment down, Dave, you know, since the right conversion amount, it varies person by person. So you want to make sure you get that individual attention. Your account size, you know, we all have different account sizes, but timing your Social Security, if you have a pension income, just dialing this all in, how do you help somebody estimate their optimal number?
2: Yeah, so you were going to have to look at what their taxable income is, you know, what they plan that it will be this year. Now, sometimes it makes sense to wait for if you're like a year away from retiring, because a lot of times the highest income might be for a person the last year they work, but then the next year it's going to drop. It might make sense to do then. It just depends what brackets you're in. So, but you have to start with what's your taxable income? Okay. And then let's figure out your bracket. Then, you know, how much income can I still go up, if any, in that same bracket? And then does it, you know, increase much to the following? So, for instance, if a person's tax bracket is, let's say maybe they're in the, you know, like, let's say about 20%. If it goes up 22%, that's not a big increase. But after that, the next bracket is 32%. Now, that's a big jump. So you don't really want to go there unless you're already there. But yeah, those are a lot of things we take in consideration with the CPA and stuff to make sure that everything is, you know, works right.
1: Yeah.
2: And is the most efficient for you, because everybody's situation is different.
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1: Before the break, we were talking about Roth conversion opportunities and why paying taxes today at a known rate could potentially beat paying more taxes later at a potentially higher rate. Now we want to talk about some of the landmines that may exist for you as we think about Roth conversions. You found Altmaier Financial Radio. 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In Spokane, top floor of the Davenport Tower downtown, where they do have free valet parking. Also in Coeur d'Alene, near the Coeur d'Alene Resort. Dave, what are some of the big mistakes that people might, maybe you've seen them make this before they came to Altmaier Financial, Maybe they, you know, they heard some advertisement on TV or Joe at the water cooler said, hey, you got to do this. And it was the wrong advice. What mistakes have you seen over the years that people have made with Roth conversions?
2: Yeah, so a conversion can trigger a Social Security tax torpedo. So if it's done before you take Social Security begins, it can be more efficient, right? Because then your Social Security's not going to be potentially taxed as high. And a conversion can trigger Medicare surcharges. And so that's going to be based on your income for 2 years. Higher income people probably won't affect them. I say probably. There's, you know, you have to look at your own numbers.
1: Sure.
2: Because there's like a max. I think Medicare says, do you make more than 500,000? So it doesn't matter if you make 501 or 5 million, you know, it's the Medicare surcharge is the same or has been.
1: I'm going to err on the side of trying to make 5 million, Dave.
2: Yes. Uh-huh. Exactly.
1: I haven't gotten there yet, but maybe no. Someday.
2: And I don't know how. Anyway, those are things you got to take in. Conversions after required minimum distribution start, that can put you, you know, taxed again in higher rates. But if it's done before required minimum distribution began, it can be more efficient. You know, you want to look at your IRA funds. You know, how much are you going to pay in taxes if you convert it? So then you get senior deductions and stuff. But there's a lot of things to take in consideration. You just don't necessarily, you know, just a blanket answer. But if it's done right, you know, then you want to include everything in. Or, you know, then you're going to see, hey, there's a real advantage to do it sooner than later for sure. So, sure. Yeah.
1: Yeah, but if somebody's piqued your interest on it or this conversation yes. we're having here, then raise your hand. Reach out, 800-700-8229. So, Jonathan, it sounds like every dollar of conversion does need some evaluation put on it against what is a multiple threshold. You know, brackets. Dave talked about Medicare potential, you know, IRMA charges, which is income related monthly adjustment amount, senior deductions. And it feels complex for people listening. So is there some guiding principle that might help determine when a conversion might make sense for this individual or this couple?
0: So what it's going to come down to is what's that true all-in cost? So what's that all-in cost of converting this next dollar? Counting for brackets, the IRMA, Social Security taxation, deduction phase out. So really you want to know what that all-in cost is. So that's important. And some years, maybe converting $30,000 might be efficient. That same dollar amount the following year might trigger a Medicare surcharge. So the math changes year to year. That's why you want to do your taxes every single year. Make sure you kind of know where you're at, not reacting at the very last day to get your taxes done. And that's why a multi-year written plan that's going to show brackets, thresholds, phase outs, have it all mapped simultaneously, that's going to be very important. And we want to make sure that when we built that plan, that that's all incorporated in it. We have found that, you know, people over the years that one of the biggest mistakes is treating Roth conversions as like a single decision rather than an ongoing annual recalibrating strategy. So it's important that you factor it in annually and go from there.
1: A lot to think of. 800-700-8229. And there's one more dimension of the Roth. And we kind of did a glancing blow on it earlier. But when, you know, you think about not only when you're here, but when you pass and your surviving spouse or your heirs inherit a Roth 401k or a Roth style, you know, Roth IRA, can you walk us through what it means to heirs to inherit a Roth?
0: Yeah, so most non-spouses, heirs must empty an inherited IRA within 10 years. So that has changed recently. Previously, before 2020, you could kind of spread it out over your lifetime. Effective January 1st, 2020, if you're a non-spouse, then you're going to usually have to spread that over a 10-year period. Now, there's a few exceptions, but they're very unique and far between that we have found, but you still want to check to see if that's going to apply. And then with a Roth IRA, heirs still have the 10-year rule, but withdrawals come out tax-free. So they still have that ticking time clock where you can't keep it in there longer than 10 years. However, if it's going to grow tax-free, you might wait until that 10th year, pull it out, because there's no penalty. And if it's grown over that 10-year period, then it grew tax-free. So that's one benefit by doing the conversion, and that's going to spread out to your family or beneficiaries of kids is a 10-year period of tax-free growth. It's a great strategy. And it's not just a tax strategy that we find. It's more of a legacy decision of, okay, this is the dollar amount maybe that I want to pass on to my family, but you still want to spend some of your money. We have some individuals, that's the hardest part of retirement, is pulling some money, going on trips, doing the things that they want to do because they've been savers. They've been so diligently saving over their career that sometimes it's a legacy decision. Sometimes, okay, I want to do some of this in my life and enjoy some of the fruits of my labor.
2: You know, let me just add some. So we recently did a couple of these, and I'll just give people an idea. So person retires 60, 65. This one, they were 62, had about $1 million in IRAs. And basically, if they live to 90, it's going to be after tax, they get about $1 million because they're going to be trying to live on, you know, interest earned, and then, you know, then anything's grown, then it's all taxed to their kids, compared to a Roth conversion that was almost $2 million. So now, if you got a choice between, hey, you know, I can save $1 million here, or I can pay the $1 million to the government. I mean, if you're talking about $1 million in savings, you want to, I mean, even give it to your neighbor compared to the government. The other ones, you know, when you get into bigger numbers, you know, you get like 1.9 million. Those, we've seen a lot of them. The difference can be like 3.8 million. So we're talking some big numbers. We're not talking about, oh yeah, it's, you know, $55,000 or something. Yeah. So,
1: and if you want to give it to the government, I'll move in next door to you, and then you can also say, hey, bring it to the bank.
2: Exactly right. So that's why we hammer on this, but we've got the numbers that we can show. So it's just not, you know, trust me.
1: Yeah, 800-700-8229. To reach out to the Altmaier Financial Team, again, two locations to serve you across the Inland Northwest: Spokane, top floor of the Davenport Tower downtown, where they have free valet parking, and in Coeur d'Alene, near the Coeur d'Alene Resort. So for somebody who has that large IRA, and they have never mapped out their Roth conversion opportunity, again, build that picture, Dave, on when they come in and sit down and they're going over this with you, what that feels like, what that looks like for them to come in and do that.
2: Yeah. So I think when a thing is when we show this to people, I think they're really surprised the difference.
1: Yeah. Kind of blown away, right?
2: Yeah, it is. They really are. And this is what I say. Let's go back to the scenario. I said 1,900,000 or 3,800,000. And what I'll say, if one of you live to age 90, this is showing, you've got 3.8 million tax free in there. Now, do you have to give that money to your kids? No. Let's say you turn 90 and you want to say, hey, I want to, for whatever reason, take $3.5 million out. Guess what? You get that $3.5 million tax free. Rather than being a slave to it, and what I mean by the slave is you've got these forced required minimum distributions, and they're telling you, you got to take this out, and you're not wanting to take any money out, and you're being forced to take it out. So wouldn't it be better to, you know, be more in control of your finances and take the money out if you want to? And believe me, there's much more incentive to take the money out when you want to, if you're not paying taxes on it at that point in time, compared to, you know, paying taxes on there. I mean, I've seen people come in, they'll just say, you know, my dad, mom, you know, they'll even capital gains tax and stuff. They live on nothing just because they don't want to pay any taxes.
1: Mm-hmm.
2: So, okay, well, somebody's going to pay the tax. So, you know, the other way to look at it is, okay, your kids are going to pay the tax on this. So how about if they pay? I mean, the way I look at, if I have a choice between leaving something to my kids and more, and it really doesn't cost me any more. In fact, I can see in the long term, it's to my advantage. You know, why wouldn't I do that?
1: Yeah. And the question that Dave will present to you, Jonathan will present to you, and then ask you that very question. What do you want to do? But again, folks, it's called strategic Roth integration at Altmaier Financial, and they can sit down with you and explain it so that you understand. If you have questions, raise your hand. 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
1: 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It's time to take listener questions. It's our mailbag segment. But as always, before we get to the mailbag segment, it's time for redneck jokes, Dave.
2: Yeah, ladies and gentlemen, Bruce is really talented because he will play the drums with one his left hand, and on his right hand, he'll write these down for himself. So,
1: well, again, I may be like you at a conference and get called on for a redneck joke sometime, and you were put on the spot, and you nailed
2: it. Yeah, that's right. I did. I thought it came to mind. Hey, and you know, Bruce, I'd heard this before, like Sammy Davis Jr. was really talented, and then I saw this in X. I mean, the guy, you know, obviously sang. Then he goes out and he does well. He like plays the drums.
1: Oh, yeah.
2: Then he plays the xylophone. And then he goes and, you know, after that, he plays the piano. And I don't know what else he could do, but I'd heard that he's probably one of the most gifted, talented, you know, entertainers.
1: He's a cool cat, man.
2: Yeah. The Candyman.
1: Yeah, that's right. Okay. The Candyman can.
2: Yes.
1: I guess he liked licorice like you.
2: Yeah. All right. And cigarettes, too.
1: Oh, yeah.
2: He's probably the only guy who let the cigarette butts fall on the stage.
1: Oh, yeah. He didn't care. Let you. And he and Dean Martin will be out there chain smoking left and right.
2: Yep. Okay.
1: So our redneck jokes of the day.
2: Redneck jokes. Okay, here we are, ladies and gentlemen. Our friend Jeff Foxworthy lending his talent to us. So here's the first one. You might be a redneck if less than half the cars you own run.
1: And they're on blocks in the front yard if they don't.
2: Yes. Okay. The next one is, you might be a redneck if the only time your wife holds your hand is during childbirth.
1: Oh, my gosh.
2: Oh,
1: there we go.
2: That's a brutal one.
1: Yeah, it is.
2: Yeah. Okay. And the last one, with all this summer smoke and everything, you might be a redneck if your car fails emissions tests on site.
1: Those are the ones on the blocks in the front yard.
2: Yes. Yeah, exactly.
1: But as Jim
2: and now would be a good time to go into the emissions test and have them done. But I don't, they used to do them all the time and then they don't anymore.
1: Yeah.
2: But,
1: yeah.
2: Yeah.
1: All right. So
2: I lived in an area where you didn't have to have it done.
1: There you go.
2: Yeah.
1: As Jeff Foxworthy says, there's always a little bit of redneck in all of us.
2: Yes.
1: Let's get to our listener questions. Jonathan, we'll throw this first one to you. Dean in Post Falls says, how do I figure out how much of my retirement income can be taxed? You know, this is probably one of the more popular questions that comes in because we all, I mean, we save, but we don't really understand all the tax side of things. Until we get into retirement, maybe if you want to come in before, that'd be a really good time to factor it before you even have to worry about pulling from retirement accounts. But how do you help people assess this?
0: So to figure out your retirement income tax, you're going to want to add up your total taxable income stream. So you're going to have a few different streams, such as maybe traditional IRA, 401k, where you're going to be pulling withdrawals. Maybe you have a pension, and then you need to factor a portion of Social Security. So when you factor that Social Security, then you want to apply federal state taxes to the withdrawals, the pensions, and have those deducted. So when we show calculations to our clients, a lot of times we want to run net income numbers with the state, the federal withholdings taken out. Then you want to use the, potentially you could still use the IRS tax withholding estimator. So that's one way you can kind of look at brackets and have a good idea of where your income's going to be at. And then if you're taking those withdrawals from traditional IRAs or 401ks, it's going to be ordinary income. So you want to make sure that you realize that's fully taxable. So that's going to count as an income source. Then partially taxable income, like we mentioned before, that's Social Security benefits. Up to 85% of your benefits can be taxable depending on your combined total income. And then tax-free income, that's going to be Roth IRAs, Roth 401ks. Those are withdrawals you don't have to count as taxable income. And then lastly, you don't want to miss capital gains. So whether you're selling taxable stocks or investments, that's going to trigger potentially long-term capital gains rates instead of ordinary tax rates. And sometimes that can be higher than your current tax bracket. In most cases, it puts you in a lower tax bracket than ordinary income, but that's on a case-by-case situation. So it's real important that you kind of have someone help you put it together, find the different areas, and maybe kind of put a plan to partially pull from certain areas. That way you're not going to be putting yourself in a higher tax bracket. Just, I'm going to drain all these accounts and then I'm going to move on to this. Maybe you can piece it together where year by year it's going to make sense.
1: A lot to think of there, folks. 800-700-8229 if you want to reach out and start that conversation with Dave Jonathan and the Altmaier Financial Team. Dave Shirley in Spokane says she doesn't think that she and her husband are on the same page. I know you've never heard that before. And so she's wondering, do you meet with many couples that are on the also not on the same page like the two of like she and her husband? Or she wants to know if we need to resolve all of their issues before they come in and sit down with you and your team.
2: Yeah, so good question. I would say is I would come up with your questions, concerns, whatever, and then meet with financial professional that does income. And then you can, you know, run those by them. I kind of look at a lot of things like I leave things to the experts. So, you know, because they have a lot more experience dealing with people and knowing what works and what doesn't work as well.
1: Mm-hmm.
2: And so then you can bring that in, and it's some sort of sometimes a person will listen a little bit better to a non-spouse than a spouse over certain issues.
1: Well, it's kind of like our kids. We tell them, and then somebody else says the same exact thing.
2: Yes.
1: And it's like, oh, really? And it clicks for them. And you're like, hold it. I've been beating you over the head with that for 3 years.
2: Yeah, exactly. So, or it's like, okay, somebody else sees it their way, you know.
1: Sure.
2: So, because it's important to be on, you know, the same page. Sometimes both spouses will have, let's say they both have a good size IRA money, 401k of the, you know, that's in their name specifically. And sometimes they'll maybe look at some of that a little different. Like, I mean, we've had other people go like, hey, you know, I'm all in on this Roth conversion, you know, and one spouse will, you know, will do it. And another one, I want to spend it in the next 10 years. So that's an advantage of going to, you know, a financial planner.
1: Sure. Dave Altmaier, full-time financial planner and part-time marriage counselor.
2: Yes. Personal planner.
1: There you exactly. 800-700-8229 for Altmaier Financial in Spokane and Coeur d'Alene. Jonathan Colleen in Liberty Lake says she and her husband, passed away about 3 years ago. So Colleen, certainly we pass along our thoughts to you. She says she's realizing now, you know, 3 years after, that she probably needed some help before. So she's wondering, as she starts to look for someone on the financial side of things, she's not sure how to find the right fit. And so let's talk. She's wondering what's a typical client of Altmaier Financial?
0: So not every client's going to be the same, but if you're asking kind of a general consensus, usually like the age group might range from 50 to just under 80. Maybe they're approaching or already living in retirement. And then maybe their investable assets, they could have anywhere from, you know, $250 to $10 million. So we have a wide range. We want to make sure that we have thorough planning for individuals. They don't have to have the $10 million to come in for us to focus on tax efficiency, retirement income. So we have a broad range that we work with. And the life stage, what they're really focused on currently is maybe they're trying to transition from saving money to safely withdrawing income. Maybe they're at that point where they're no longer working and they need to build a plan with, okay, how am I going to create a paycheck? How am I going to have a replacement of my current income, whether that's from my 401ks, IRAs, or personal savings? So that's the typical person we're working with. So I know Dave also kind of makes an effort of, with our office, that we are ladies and gentlemen, that we are very kind to the people coming into our door, and we work with ladies and gentlemen. So if someone comes in, berates our team, is just very difficult and not easy to work with, sometimes we have to make a decision of, hey, we want to make sure that this is beneficial for everybody. So, you know, in general, we work with people that are just nice to work with and a pleasure to be around.
1: Yeah, that's fair. 800-700-8229 if you want to reach out to Altmaier Financial and start the conversation. Also, you can find them on the web at altmaierfinancial.com. We got time for one more, Dave. Curtis in Coeur d'Alene says, really worried about what would happen if he were diagnosed with Alzheimer's. He said he's watched several people, a couple even in his own family, and this is kind of freaking him out a little bit. So he says, how do I get all my big financial decisions taken care of in case something like this were to happen to me?
2: Yeah, so that's a good question. So, Curtis, I want to focus on your statement. You've seen people in your own family suffer from it. What I would do, I would go buy a long-term care policy. Because if those odds are high, you know, I would get a long-term care. There's even long-term care policies like we can use where put money in and the money grows. And if you never use it for long-term care, it's always available for you, like an account. First of all, I get a long-term care policy. And with your advisor and financial plan, I would see an elder law attorney. And we kind of started that out with estate planning today, right? Having a will and stuff. Well, elder law, they specialize, this sort of thing, end of life, nursing home, assisted living, whatever. And so they can help, you know, set up a plan that's going to be the most efficient way to handle any, you know, if you had to go into, you know, a long-term care facility.
1: Yeah. But like you said, having heredity on your side, it's at least a fair I think, Curtis, it's a fair thought, but one that reach out to the Altmaier Financial Team, 800-700-8229. Dave, we'll let you take us home on another award-winning edition of Altmaier Financial Radio.
2: Yeah, so one of the things, I mean, we started the program where it's important to do estate planning, have a will for several reasons, right? 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And remember, retire with Altmaier. 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

0: From ABC News, I'm Mike Dubusky. The Hawk Fire in Nevada has now grown to around 13,000 acres. Fire officials there say crews are preparing for 24-hour-a-day operations for the immediate future. They also now say they believe the blaze was human-caused. ABC News has learned the president's son-in-law, Jared Kushner, met with House Minority Leader Hakeem Jeffries to discuss a range of issues and where Democrats and Republicans could possibly work together on some issues. ABC's Stephen Portnoy in Washington says it's a significant meeting, with the midterms just weeks away.
1: Republicans have a very historically narrow margin in the control of the House. A Reuters poll taken last week gives Democrats a 5-point edge in what we call the generic poll, which suggests if the election were held today, Democrats could wind up taking the House. So the idea of a meeting between the president's son-in-law and the top House Democrat in an effort to reach common ground, well, that indicates that perhaps they're thinking ahead.
0: Kushner and Jeffries collaborated during the first Trump administration on issues including criminal justice reform. Iran now says it's prepared for any scenario as the Trump administration vows to impose economic D-Day on the country. The president has not shared many details as to what that would look like, but it comes as American drivers are bracing for higher prices at the pump. ABC's Andrew Dimbert.
2: Gas prices are climbing again, and drivers are feeling the pain again. The national average is now about $4.08 a gallon, up 93 cents, nearly a dollar from this time last year. AAA says that price marks the highest national average ever recorded on this date, with August now shaping up to be the most expensive month on record to fill up.
0: And speaking of drivers, Freedom 250 Grand Prix taking place in Washington, D.C. this afternoon, a 250-mile IndyCar race through the nation's capital. 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
3: 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And yes, I told you so.
0: There's growing backlash against the construction of new hyperscale AI data centers across the country, with now a number of political leaders reversing their support. More from ABC's Elizabeth Schulze.
4: In a private memo this week, the National Republican Senatorial Committee warning top AI companies that data centers could be killing the party's chances of holding the key Senate seat in Ohio. In Michigan this week, Republican Senate candidate Mike Rogers backtracked, coming out in support of a one-year moratorium on new data centers. And in Pennsylvania, Democratic Governor Josh Shapiro, who spent years courting data centers, this week imposed new restrictions on them. Some Republican governors also joining the opposition.
0: Data centers are nothing new, but have come under increased scrutiny amid significant investment in artificial intelligence. Back to school season is in full swing, and ABC News medical correspondent Dr. Darian Sutton says alongside the books and the backpacks, don't forget about vaccinating your kids.
5: Check your child's routine vaccine schedule. Make sure that they're up to date. If they aren't, talk to their pediatrician. And remember, exposure is almost inevitable to these types of things. Your question is, do you want to be exposed with immune protection or without?
0: Vaccination rates among kindergartners are around 93% right now, down from 95% pre-pandemic. And power company ComEd has deployed 60 workers to assist with efforts in Northwest Indiana, where thousands of residents have been without power. I'm Mike Dubusky, ABC News.
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11: It's the weekend, and this judge has a lot to scroll through. We start here. Meta defends itself in a civil case that could upend social media as we know it.
12: We're talking about the very design of Facebook and Instagram.
11: Dozens of states have joined this lawsuit, but who's going to win it? President Trump says the U.S. controls the Strait of Hormuz. Shipping traffic says otherwise.
13: Shipping through the Strait of Hormuz has basically been at a standstill.
11: Investors are growing more nervous that we could be entering quagmire territory. And yes, military recruiting is up, but not for the reasons Pete Hegseth thinks.
14: When did that trend line start? On Election Day, 2024.
11: Why young Americans are increasingly signing up for the armed services. From ABC News, this is Start Here Weekend. I'm Brad Milkey. We've been watching lots of trials this week. The case of Luigi Mangione has completely shifted since pleading guilty to federal stalking charges in the murder of UnitedHealthcare CEO Brian Thompson. His state trial in New York is now delayed indefinitely. The Tupac Shakur murder trial is taking shape. Witnesses have started being called to testify against Dwayne Keefe D. Davis. But perhaps more than any of these, the trial that unfolded this week that could have the biggest impact on your life and the lives around you is a civil trial in Oakland, California, concerning Meta, the parent company of Facebook and Instagram. Mark Zuckerberg is expected to testify, but in the eyes of many tech experts, this is a defining trial for social media in general. And this week, opening statements got underway. ABC's Mike Dubusky covers tech and joins us now. Mike, can you just remind us what this trial is about?
12: Yeah, totally, Brad. So this is Meta headed to court in Oakland, California. And it's all over this lawsuit that claims Meta harnessed powerful and unprecedented technologies to basically get younger people addicted to Facebook and Instagram, which are, of course, their flagship social media products. They're basically arguing that those features were designed to get young people engaged on the platform for long periods of time, and that resulted in all these negative health outcomes, everything from body dysmorphia to anxiety to, in some cases, suicidal ideation.
15: It is time that the public see what the executives at Meta have known all along, that their products are designed to addict and harm children.
12: There's a separate claim in this lawsuit, Brad, that alleges Meta actually violated a federal online privacy law as well, saying they unlawfully collected the personal data of their youngest users without getting parental permission. So there's a couple different issues at play here. This case actually goes back several years, which is why it might sound kind of familiar. It was lodged back in 2023 by more than 30 state attorneys general. However, the judge in this case selected the AGs from California, Colorado, New Jersey, and Kentucky to ultimately wage this case in court.
11: I was going to say, it does sound familiar both in like the actual cases and states, but also just like these broader themes we've been talking about for so long now about children and tech.
12: Yeah, and it should, Brad, because Meta just lost two very similar cases that dealt with a lot of these same questions in New Mexico and California just this year.
16: Complete validation of what we've been screaming on the top of roofs about for years.
12: Both of those cases had to do with the negative mental health impacts that features baked into these social media platforms have on consumers, particularly young people. And what do we mean when we're talking about features? Well, we're talking about the very design of Facebook and Instagram. Features features like infinite scrolling, where you're on Instagram and you're just scrolling and scrolling and scrolling and you never reach the bottom. It is an infinite scroll. There's a term for that. There's also push notifications, which come up a lot in these types of trials. They're notifications that light up your phone. Some studies have shown they have a dopamine response in the brain as well. You can imagine, especially for younger people, lawyers have made the argument that, you know, this has a negative impact on their mental health, particularly if those notifications are going off 24/7, disrupting sleep and so on and so forth. We've seen that argument be made in the past.
10: But it's of very great importance to a generation of people who have been affected.
12: The cumulative effect of this, Brad, according to these lawsuits, has been that the consumer is worse off. And what's more, these cases allege that Meta knew these features were harmful and went ahead with them anyway. This is something that we actually heard about years and years ago on Capitol Hill when Francis Haugen, the very high-profile Facebook whistleblower, appeared before lawmakers alleging that Facebook had all these research documents and material indicating that some of their features were having a negative impact on young people's mental health, and they decided to move forward with those features anyway in an effort to maximize their profits, essentially.
17: Facebook understands that if they want to continue to grow, they have to find new users. The way they'll do that is by making sure that children establish habits before they have good self-regulation.
18: By hooking kids.
17: By hooking kids. I would like to emphasize one of the documents that we sent in on problematic use examined the rates of problematic use by age. And that peaked with 14-year-olds.
12: That's what she alleged in 2021 when she was on Capitol Hill. And that is now showing up again in these court cases.
19: What are the states asking for, I guess? Because Meta has said repeatedly that prosecutors are using hindsight on what they would have done. In fact, they say some of the government solutions are similar to changes Meta has already implemented. And yet Meta is also saying a verdict against them could be worth $1.4 trillion. That sounds like enough to put a big company like that out of business.
12: Yes, and it's crucial there that Meta is making that claim. So this was an estimate that came up in court filings saying that if this case doesn't go their way, they could be forced to pay $1.4 trillion according to their calculations. It's worth mentioning here, Brad, that the judge in this case, Yvonne Gonzalez-Rogers, has called that number unreasonable, according to the outlet Law 360. Section 230 of the 1996 Communications Decency Act holds that platforms cannot be held liable for the content that gets published on them. For example, if I go onto Facebook and I say something slanderous about Brad Milkey, not that I ever would, you could take me to court, but you couldn't take Meta to court, right? That's the protection afforded by that particular Section 230 provision. What we've seen recently is this new wave of legal strategy from those critics of Silicon Valley saying, hey, this isn't about the content, right? I don't really want to focus in my case on cyberbullying or nefarious actors who might be luring kids to scary parts of the internet.
19: You can't sue them over like the things that the frenemies are saying to them at school or whatever, but you can sue them for making them see it again and again and again.
12: Exactly. I can sue them, so they say, over the actual decision making that's happening in the sort of labs at Meta, at Facebook, at Instagram. They say that falls to a company's responsibility as opposed to an individual's responsibility. And that marks a pretty different set of legal challenges that Meta is now going to have to face.
19: So then I guess what do we hear in opening arguments, and how is Meta like responding to all these claims from prosecutors?
12: So Meta has largely fallen back on the argument that the teen mental health crisis does have a relationship with social media, but it's just a small relationship. It's one piece of a much larger puzzle. In fact, in their opening statement, Meta says that the states can't really prove that there's a definitive link between social media use and all these negative health outcomes, right? It's not a straight line between these two things.
19: All right, and we are coming up on a break right now, but when we come back, we will talk more about this Meta trial. That's after the break.
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11: Welcome back to Start Here Weekend from ABC News. I'm Brad Milkey. Before the break, we were talking with ABC's Mike Dubusky about this trial involving Meta, the parent company of Facebook and Instagram. Mike, you mentioned Meta says there's not a definitive link between social media and negative health outcomes, but if that's their claim, do they need to prove that they're not linked? How are they describing this, I guess?
12: This is something that, you know, they have fallen back on in the past, saying that, you know, it's really difficult to make that particular argument, especially given how relatively new in the grand scheme of things something like social media is. There's just not a ton of reliable data. However, it really hasn't panned out successfully for them in court. Again, they are appealing two decisions against them in New Mexico and in California. So it's going to be interesting to see how they continue to push forward with their arguments here. For what it's worth, in opening statements from the attorney generals, they say that Meta's ongoing efforts to address their role in this teen mental health crisis amount to tissue paper barriers to teens' overuse of these platforms, basically saying things like parental controls aren't being used enough and time limits don't really work on these platforms. The sort of efforts that these companies have made to address some of the, you know, concerns that we've seen in reports across the country as it relates to this.
11: Mike Dubusky covering tech for us. Thank you so much.
12: Yeah, of course. Brad, take care.
11: When you really want to get a sense of how the U.S. economy is doing, looking at the stock market is not the best indicator. Perhaps a better one is the bond market.
13: Labor market's solid, steady. The bond market, the treasury market, it seems to be saying that as well.
11: Remember, bonds? Those are little loans for the government. Not loans you're getting from the government, mind you. No, when you buy a bond, you're giving a loan to the government. And in return, you get back a predetermined profit. It's generally a safe investment. That's why grandparents give it to their grandkids on graduation day. But that rate of return tells you a lot about the economic leverage of the government issuing it. Like, if the government is issuing bonds with higher rates of return, it's because they need the cash more. They want those loans. Well, as inflation started subsiding from the pandemic, you could trace these rates of return going a bit lower. The government was on stronger economic footing. Then on February 28th, bing, you can see them start to head upward again. That was the day the U.S. started bombing Iran.
14: They've rejected every opportunity to renounce their nuclear ambitions. And we can't take it anymore.
11: This was not emergency territory or anything. It just seemed to echo uncertainty. President Trump assured people around the world that this would be over in a matter of weeks.
15: We took a little excursion because we felt we had to do that to get rid of some evil.
2: And I think you'll see it's going to be a short-term

0: Version.
1: Well, this week, whatever was left of our ceasefire with Iran officially ended. There is currently no replacement deal in sight. And while Trump has insisted that the U.S. controls the Strait of Hormuz, ships continue to be bombed as they try to pass through, clogging worldwide shipping. Oil prices have risen. Heck, prices on almost everything have risen. Well, on Tuesday, more investors around the world started dumping their bonds. This often happens when people can smell inflation rising and when governments are sinking further into debt. This usually also means that mortgage rates and credit card debt are heading back up.
2: The committee remains resolute. You've heard this before, but we will deliver price stability.
1: Looking at these numbers, it was almost like you could see investors reckoning with the prospect that this Iran conflict is not a blip, that it's not going anywhere. That is exactly the opposite of the message that President Trump wants to be sending right now. Let's go to ABC's chief Washington correspondent, Jonathan Karl. John, first off, can you just walk us through how the Trump administration is portraying the situation in the Strait of Hormuz right now?
3: Well, there's contradictory messages. You heard from Energy Secretary Chris Wright saying that it's essentially a conflict zone, but the president has been suggesting that everything is fine, that the U.S. is in total control of the strait. In fact, he floated the idea that he could declare it a U.S. territory.
4: Last week you said that you would soon declare the Strait of Hormuz to be a territory of the United States. Could you elaborate?
5: Well, I just think it's a great idea. Yeah, I mean, we control it. We control it with the blockade.
3: That is not in any way reflecting the reality on the ground. As you know, Brad, shipping through the Strait of Hormuz has basically been at a standstill. Very few ships going through the strait, and the Iranians are absolutely insistent that they are not going to allow the strait to be cleared until the United States meets not just some of the demands that they have, but all of them. And let me tell you, it's a long list of demands.
1: Yeah, I was going to say about Iran. I mean, we're seeing more ships struck just this week. And by the way, not all of them in the Strait of Hormuz. We also saw ships struck right off of Yemen. That's by the Red Sea, which was supposed to be the alternate shipping route. So all this traffic, you'd think, just continues to like grind to a halt. And Iran doesn't sound like they're going anywhere, John.
3: Yeah, I mean, Iran's defiance has only increased. They seem to sense weakness on the part of the United States, a desire that's pretty obvious to anybody that reads his social feed, a desire on the part of the president to end the conflict. And the Iranians are saying, no. We want a lot of things.
5: Well, they want to make a deal, but they're not going to make the kind of a deal that I feel is necessary.
3: We want a total end to any U.S. aggression or threats of aggression in the region. They want reparations for damage done to Iran. They want lifting of sanctions, lifting of oil sanctions. They want unfrozen assets. They want the whole long laundry list of demands that Iran has had for a long, long time to be given to them before they will consent to allowing free traffic through the strait. And then they've been having these negotiations, you know, bilateral negotiations with Oman about setting up a system for a commercial traffic through the strait that is basically setting up a huge toll, a toll for ships coming in and going out. In other words, not free traffic through the strait. That is no longer on the table as far as the Iranians are concerned.
1: And this is why Trump was threatening Oman then, to be like, no, that can't happen.
3: Yeah, exactly why Trump threatened to expand a war that he's been trying to end for several months, saying that he would go after Oman if they got in the way of the president's plans. But look, the president has said many times that the United States has control over the strait. I mean, that is just, I'm sorry, it's just not true.
1: And by the way, John, with all of that, when we think about shipping, when we think about inflation going up, when we think about American debt, we're in the middle of midterm season. So I got to imagine the White House is hoping Americans can just like keep the faith that this will somehow be worked out. Where do negotiations stand with Iran? Because I know Trump's own family members were meeting with Middle Eastern leaders in recent days.
3: Yeah, I mean, you had Jared Kushner in the region, but he wasn't meeting with the Iranians. He was meeting with Hamas, not with the Iranians.
1: Right.
3: Negotiations, there are no signs of any significant negotiations underway with Iran. In fact, it seems like the administration, that the president's been convinced this is the way to do this, has settled on a strategy of economic pressure on Iran. and waiting them out until they just can't handle it anymore. So this means leaving the blockade in place, ramping up sanctions, and hoping that the pressure will build so eventually the Iranians have to relent. But that is a very long prospect, Brad. That is not something that happens overnight. It's not like the Iranians are facing, the regime is facing midterm elections. They know that Trump is, and they know what kind of pressure the Americans will feel. So it's kind of the two sides trying to enforce economic pain on the other.
5: Iran is in big trouble. They have 300% inflation. The country is a mess, and the military is totally defeated.
3: The Iranians seem to have, at least for now, the upper hand there, because they clearly understand that there is a political dynamic back in the United States. And by the way, they do have a little bit of a memory about what happened back during the 1980 election with Jimmy Carter, and how a very young Iranian revolutionary regime put pressure on an American president, economic pressure especially, as well as political pressure,
0: right,
3: going into a key election. And here we have, you know, history in a way repeating itself.
1: Jonathan Carl at the White House. Thank you.
3: Thanks, Brad.
1: President Trump has already sparked controversy this week after various national security comments. First, there was his threat on Fox News to bomb the nation of Oman, which sits right on the Strait of Hormuz, as they engage with their neighbors, Iran, over how to manage ships passing through.
4: This morning you said you would bomb the S out of Oman if they got in the way of reopening the Strait of Hormuz. Would you say you're out of patience with Oman, a strategic
5: partner? No, I don't think they behaved very well, but we'd handle them very easily.
1: Remember, Oman is traditionally a U.S. ally, but then again, so is South Korea. And this was the other story this week. President Trump said he's instructed the Pentagon to reduce the scale of these joint exercises the U.S. always does with the South Korean military. One reason he gave was he wasn't worried about North Korean dictator Kim Jong-un.
5: You know, he didn't like Biden, he didn't like Obama, he didn't like anybody. But I get along with them very well. No, what I'm doing is making things safer.
1: He also referenced the fact that South Korea has declined to get involved in the Iran war.
5: I called him. I said, would you like to give us a little hand? We don't need help with Iran. But if you'd like, give us a hand with Iran. He said, no, thanks.
1: Some also surmised he might not want to use up valuable ammunition as U.S. stockpiles dwindle. But one resource that is not dwindling right now is the number of U.S. troops. Recruiting actually appears to be up.
6: Our department breaks records. And when did that trend line start? On election day, 2024, when the American people said, I want to serve under this president.
1: For months now, Defense Secretary Pete Hegseth has claimed that Americans are eager to join the armed forces because of the culture that he and President Trump have instilled.
7: Another way to put it is peace through strength, brought to you by the warrior ethos. And we are restoring both.
1: So our Pentagon reporter, Steve Bannon, an Army veteran himself, decided to investigate two simple questions. Are more recruits joining the U.S. military? And if so, why? When we get back, we will be joined by Steve to break that all down. That's after the break.
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19: We asked parents who adopted teens to share their journey.
20: There are many times I thought, I can't do this. I mean, what parent isn't worried about? What am I not doing right? What am I not doing enough? And then I realized, wait, that's being a parent.
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1: Welcome back to Start Here Weekend from ABC News. I'm Brad Milkey. Before the break, we were talking about the state of U.S. military recruitment, and we're joined by ABC's Pentagon reporter and Army veteran himself, Steve Bainan from Washington. Steve, first off, is it true? I mean, have recruiting numbers improved?
24: The recruiting business is booming. Let's look at the Army. It's the largest branch, therefore needs the most people. They recruited 61,500 people this year. That's up from just under 45,000 a couple years ago when this recruiting crisis started and the Pentagon was having trouble finding people.
1: Hmm.
24: So the Pentagon's biggest problem is actually finding enough people to be eligible for military service. It estimates just about a quarter of young Americans, 17 to 24, are even eligible to enlist into the military. So they're already dealing with a very small pool of people, And now they got to convince them, right? And the biggest issues with finding enough young Americans to recruit is twofold. A worsening obesity epidemic. People are simply not in shape enough to enlist. The bigger one is actually academic performance. People who want to enlist in the military, they have to take basically what's an SAT-style exam. They have to pass it and get certain benchmarks for more advanced jobs in the military. And they've had a tough time finding people who can academically qualify for service.
2: Well, that's interesting, Steve, because like Pete Hegseth for months now has been saying we're getting people back because like the right type of people finally want to join the Army again or join the armed services again. So is that what's happening? Why the turnaround?
24: We've reviewed Pentagon data and we've interviewed some 40 recruits at various stages in the pipeline, and they're joining for the same reason that they've been joining since the 1970s, and all the research backs this up. It's for economic reasons. Politics doesn't necessarily play a role, and rather not, someone enlists. The 40 recruits I talked to, I asked them various questions of like, do they know who the Secretary of Defense is, or Secretary of War, however, you know, they're phrasing it, and or who Hegseth is, or opinions about Trump. And like, they didn't know who the Secretary of Defense was or even what that was.
2: Huh.
24: Every recruit I talked to, they're joining for a good career opportunity.
2: Interesting. Like more about economics than anything. What are the career opportunities like at this point?
24: Yeah. So when people think about the military, they probably, they think about infantry, people kicking down doors, maybe some pilots doing some bombing runs. But the services have almost any job you would think about a company having. They have communications people. They have people that work on trucks. They have administrative people that are effectively HR that you would see in any company. You know, I talked to one young woman who was asking a recruiter what it takes to be an attorney in the military. Hmm. And think about it, like young people, it's always hard enough getting into the job market as a young person with any generation. College is really expensive. It's hard to get your foot in the door. We're seeing the rise of AI too, and maybe internship opportunities shrinking. And you think of the military as almost a career fair that is always open. And that's
2: and that's always paying you along the way.
24: Right. They're paying you. Worst case scenario with the military, maybe you don't like it. You serve 4 years and get out. You know, the pitch is you're going to get some job training. You're probably going to network a little bit, and you're going to get a free college and maybe some healthcare out of that. And the adventure is always a good some sprinkles on top of that.
2: Have the promises changed, or has the net widened, or like, well, I guess they are getting more recruits, though. So like, when did that change?
24: So the recruiting turnaround started under the Biden administration. They created these pre-basic training courses. Say you want to enlist in the military, you come up a little bit short on that academic entrance exam, or maybe you're just a few pounds over what they want. They will send you to Fort Jackson, South Carolina, and over the course of a couple weeks, teach recruits about nutrition, teach them about working out, or for the academic side, some tutoring. And then after a couple weeks, they'll get an opportunity to qualify for enlistment and move on to basic training. And that is where a quarter of Army recruits come from right now.
2: And last question, Steve, because it's shocking to me that Secretary Hegseth is saying, hey, like, we have changed the culture, we're getting more recruits. And then you've got people on the other side being like, I don't know, Secretary of what? Who's this guy? Like, is there really no connection between an administration and the recruiting base? Like, do words really not get through at all?
24: Right. And Hegseth's rhetoric, which some people found alarming with comments about women's place in the military, minorities in service. And he's echoed a lot of sentiment that the military has almost divine right to intervene in world affairs. That is definitely carried on to people currently in the service. If the rhetoric doesn't quite make its way to people outside, it's definitely making its way inside.
7: Foolish and reckless political leaders set the wrong compass heading, and we lost our way. We became the woke department, but not anymore.
24: I've talked to plenty of people and continue to in the Pentagon, around the commands, around the military, and there's a lot of concern about what's coming out of the Pentagon and how some of this rhetoric might affect certain groups moving forward. The military is becoming increasingly diverse. The Marine Corps, for example, a quarter of it is Hispanic. And, you know, we've been talking about recruiting issues, but almost that entire dip a few years ago was almost entirely male. Women have been enlisting at roughly the same volume for over a decade, and they're more likely to qualify for service than young men, being less likely to suffer from some sort of obesity and more likely to perform good on those academic tests.
2: Really fascinating analysis by Steve Bannon and the team covering the Pentagon. Thank you so much.
24: Thank you for having me.
1: Drugs on college campuses are nothing new. The nonprofit American Addiction Center say the most abused drugs are alcohol and marijuana, followed by prescription pills and party drugs. But when you think about how recreational drugs get on campus, it's not just kids pilfering from their parents or buying from a guy in a parking lot. It can be a large-scale operation. Well, this week, authorities in Pennsylvania have charged more than a dozen people in what they say is a drug ring dedicated to trafficking cocaine on the campus of Penn State. And to hear prosecutors describe it, participating in this operation had really become part of Greek life at some fraternities. ABC's Matt Rivers has been following this. Matt, what did authorities find here?
3: Well, so according to the Attorney General of the state of Pennsylvania, he calls this a major cocaine operation that kind of went between Philadelphia, New York City, and the Penn State campus, led primarily by two individuals who are now both former Penn State students. One at the top of the food chain, again, according to officials, a gentleman named Agostino Abatiello, and underneath him, a guy named Thomas Robinson. What authorities said is that they were bringing kilos of cocaine at a time, principally from suppliers in New York City and Philadelphia, and then selling it there on campus. They ended up charging 13 former and current students. There were some current students involved in the overall 13. And I should add, Brad, there was a 14th person also charged, a Pittsburgh-based attorney who is the father of Thomas Robinson. Authorities are saying he allegedly interfered in this investigation. So of all the people that were charged, the top people, five of them received felony charges, others receiving misdemeanors. But clearly this is a big enough case, a big enough operation that the attorney general wanted to make this a big deal and make it very public in the way he has.
1: And how did it allegedly work on campus? So like these guys, according to authorities, these guys would get keys of cocaine from New York and bring it in. But once it hits campus, what happens after that? Because again, there's lots more people allegedly involved.
3: Yeah. So to hear authorities describe it, Abatiello was the main hookup in between New York and Philadelphia. Robinson helped distribute things on campus. But what was really interesting and what stood out to me was the way it was then packaged on campus. What authorities allege here is that at both the Delta Upsilon and Sigma Chi houses, which are both fraternities that are off campus at Penn State, only one of them, Delta Upsilon, is actually officially within the university's Greek system there. But apparently they were packaging and cutting these drugs inside those two fraternity houses, even at times allegedly as part of a hazing ritual.
4: We found a pattern of events that showed cutting and bagging cocaine was, for some pledges, an indoctrination into the Delta Upsilon and Sigma Chi fraternities.
3: Authorities say they were prepping these drugs for sale inside of fraternity houses there off campus.
1: Unbelievable. And the university came out and said Sigma Chi is not part of their Greek system. They operate independently. But saying Delta Epsilon was and has since been suspended. National organizations behind both fraternities have denounced those allegedly involved in this. Matt Rivers covering it all. Thank you.
3: Thank you.
1: Next up on Start Here Weekend, drug makers say they've just taken a giant leap against cancer in the form of mRNA vaccines. That's after the break.
5: This is the story of a very special woman. 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Everyone knows her as Gabriella. I still call her Mom.
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13: Huh? Oh, sorry.
12: 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I just need you to listen to me.
14: 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And what you say really does matter to me.
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31: Welcome back to Start Here Weekend from ABC News. I'm Brad Milkey. The last few years have been a roller coaster for anyone working on mRNA vaccines. Remember, these COVID vaccines from Pfizer and Moderna were really the first time many Americans had heard of this technology. And just to step back and remind ourselves what these are, the job of any vaccine is to teach your body to fight off foreign invaders, right? Like a virus. But many vaccines do that by injecting you with a harmless bit of the virus itself, triggering an immune response in your cells. Well, what these vaccines do is, instead of delivering a piece of dead or weakened virus, they use messenger RNA, mRNA, to give our cells a kind of blueprint to creating the proteins that can help keep us safe. But like I said, it's been a roller coaster ride. These things have been criticized by healthcare skeptics.
32: HHS has determined that mRNA technology poses more risk than benefits for these respiratory viruses.
31: HHS Secretary Robert F. Kennedy Jr. has said the process wasn't tested enough, despite the largest successful vaccine rollout in human history taking place, by the way, under his boss, President Trump. Well, now, mRNA vaccines are getting some exciting press once again. Earlier this month, the FDA approved an mRNA flu vaccine, and this week, the drug makers Merck and Moderna announced a successful trial of a vaccine that helped guard
1: cancer survivors against repeat cases. So the question now is, not just are we on the verge of new mRNA vaccines, but could they be giving us vaccines for cancer? Let's go to Dr. Michael Posto. He's the chief of the melanoma service at Memorial Sloan Kettering Cancer Center. He's one of the doctors that was part of this clinical trial. Dr. Posto, first off, this was for melanoma, right? Very deadly skin cancer. What is this drug and how does it work?
0: Thank you for your interest in this story. We're thrilled with the results of this phase 3 study that have been reported on top line information so far. This drug is something called intismeran, and it's a personalized cancer therapeutic vaccination strategy where a patient's tumor is used as a blueprint to make their own individual vaccine. And the idea is that if we can just steer the immune response directly to the tumor cells that are abnormal, then in theory, that would be the exact type of response we want to eliminate the residual tumors that might be within a patient that we can't see. And what that actually means for patients in this trial, these patients had high-risk melanoma. It was surgically removed. And the vaccine in combination with another drug called Keytruda was shown to reduce the risk of these patients having recurrent melanoma in the future compared to Keytruda alone. This is a huge advance for us.
1: Well, and so Keytruda, like, I've heard of Keytruda before, in that it was described as like a game changer in terms of managing melanoma. This seems like what, you add a vaccine to the mix and you can really keep the melanoma from coming back? That seems like a huge deal.
0: It's a huge deal. Keytruda by itself has already been shown to reduce the risk of melanoma coming back after surgery. Now we have an additional therapy on top of Keytruda that has shown to further reduce the risk of melanomas coming back after surgery for high-risk melanoma. So this is an additional benefit on top of the benefit Keytruda already afforded in this particular space.
1: How important is it that this was an mRNA vaccine? Like, could you have done this with a different vaccine, or was this technology the only way you could make something like this?
0: It's an open question. How critical is the mRNA construct specifically in this approach? This is very different than other types of mRNA vaccinations, like the COVID vaccines, as we had spoken about. Those are off-the-shelf vaccines where the same kind of vaccine is given to everybody. In this particular approach, each individual patient has their own construct made for themselves. So it's the ultimate personalized type of a strategy. And we believe that mRNA vaccines are particularly immunogenic as well, that create these favorable immune responses against cancer in this particular context. So we think that this is really going to be an important type of platform for not only our patients with melanoma, but ideally patients with other types of cancers as well.
1: That's interesting, the mRNA of it all, because I remember, like, as they were rolling out the COVID vaccines, yes, they were the same for everyone, but that's because, like, you just had to go in really big batches. The exciting thing that doctors were saying was, like, you can customize these bad boys as much as you want, because, like, the mRNA technology makes it so you can make really quick batches. The FDA might not approve them quickly, but, like, you can do lots of these per year if you wanted. Is that the difference here, that, like, you can make these very unique for each patient?
0: That's right. Yeah, there are a lot of issues in terms of kind of how do we manufacture this quickly? How do we scale this quickly? And the advances in mRNA technology in general are a way to help facilitate all of that.
1: Wait, so doctor, I mean, are we talking about like cancer vaccines? Is that, it sounds crazy for me to say that, but at least therapy wise, in terms of a vaccine that could keep a type of cancer in check, could we see this elsewhere?
0: I think the most important issue with this type of an approach is this is not a melanoma only treatment. This is a treatment for building the body's immune response against the patient's own certain type of tumor that they have. So this could be used and is being tested in clinical trials for patients with all different kinds of cancers. And the hope is in the future that if you have surgical resection of a high risk tumor, like lung cancer, bladder cancer, or other types of tumors, in theory, this approach might even be effective for you. It hasn't yet been proven that way, and it needs to be tested. But that's where I think we hope the whole field of cancer care is going based upon this result in melanoma.
1: Yeah, what is next here? Because the FDA has not signed off on this, right? This is purely experimental at this point. So what's next?
0: The next steps, I think, from a regulatory perspective, I'm sure the study sponsors are putting together data that will be submitted to regulatory agencies for hopeful ultimate approval based upon these data. But that all needs to be reviewed. And then as the melanoma field, we need to also see the real data itself. We have top line data. We have the study's summary snapshot that this was a positive trial, meaning favorable for reducing recurrences. But we need to see how positive was it? What were the side effects? What were the details of the different data endpoints? And that we look forward to seeing in the near future.
1: Right. And as you sort through the recurrence numbers, it's still not clear whether people actually live longer as a result. But really interesting here. Dr. Michael Postel from Memorial Sloan Kettering, thank you so much.
0: You're welcome. Thank you for your interest in this.
1: One last thing. When I'm on a car ride, there are few things that lift my spirits more than some good tunes. Like, there is no doubt in my mind, a new album release can rescue my mood. But can that music also perhaps make me a worse driver? Researchers at Harvard Medical School put forward a study in the JAMA Network Open Journal that suggests a link between big-time album releases and car crashes. These researchers pored through data going back years about how much people are streaming music. These numbers obviously spike on big album release days. The biggest one of all they examined was October 2022, when Taylor Swift released Midnights. I have this thing where I get older, but just never wiser. Midnights become my afternoons. Compared to the days before and after releases like this, they say traffic fatalities on album release days specifically were 15% higher. What's more, they were higher among younger drivers, male drivers, solo drivers, and people likely to use infotainment systems in their car. In short, they surmise, people who might be more likely to listen to whatever just dropped, whether that's Swift or Drake or Bad Bunny or Harry Styles. These were all album drops that were on this list. You know, it's not the same as it was. Now, there are plenty of reasons to take this with a grain of salt. For one, correlation does not equal causation. And just because someone died on the day of an album launch or the day of a full moon, whatever, does not mean that's what caused the accident. Researchers can't even conclude these victims' phones were involved in these crashes. But these researchers also say it would make sense given how risky it is to look at your phone while driving. A report from the National Highway Traffic Safety Administration a couple years back said that 8% of fatal crashes at this point are distraction-related. When you finally do want to hear that new song, think about it. You got to unlock the phone. You got to open the app, find the release, read a track list, and select the song you want. It's a lot. And that's really the point of this study, not to single out the music industry, but to single out moments of big-time phone usage across the board and see if there is that link. In the meantime, though, as tough as it is to wait for your favorite podcast, it's always fine to obey the voice telling you, don't touch that dial. This is a chance for those classic rock fans, right, to be superior. Like, I don't need these newfangled streaming services. I got my CD changer just like it ever was. All right, that'll do it for us. Thank you so much for listening to Start Here Weekend from ABC News. Start Here Weekend is produced by Aaron Ferrer, Emily Schutz, Jen Newman, and Anthony Ali. Ariel Chester is our social media producer. Josh Cohen is director of podcast programming. I'm our managing editor. Thanks to John Newman, Tara Gimble, Eamon McNiff, and Katie Dendos. 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
20: Well, we're going to talk some numbers here in just a little bit on Altmeyer Financial Radio with Dave and Jonathan Altmeyer. I'm Bruce Steinbrock, Dave's president, CEO of Altmeyer Financial, joined by Jonathan Altmeyer, the director of wealth for Altmeyer Financial. But obviously, we want to get to the matter at hand that is the news of right now, and that is the wildfires here in Spokane. And Dave and Jonathan, certainly, just want to talk through this a little bit. I mean, with so much, I'm sure a lot of people are feeling chaos. I mean, 16 different fires. Jonathan and I were talking here before the show as well. And there's even a portion, you know, like on the east side of Idaho that's got fires burning. So it's been a dry, you know, winter. We didn't get a lot of moisture. And then a dry spring and early summer, and now the wind's kicked up and somebody, you know, sets a fire, and man, it gets out of control in a hurry, doesn't it?
21: Yeah, it really does. Now they're finding out that one was set on fire. They arrested them.
20: Yeah, 37-year-old guy. Yeah.
21: Yeah, convict. So, yeah. Fortunately, a neighbor kind of kept his eyes out and, you know, was aware of things, but yeah, it's, and what, about 65,000 evacuated? Right. It's kind of amazing that many evacuated without incident to speak of. And our hearts and prayers just go out to the people that really live on the north side of Spokane, north of the river.
20: Mm-hmm.
21: And,
20: and that's, you know, a place, that's an area closer to where you lived at one time in your life, right, Dave?
21: Yeah, that's right. I lived there. My daughters went to Woodridge Elementary, which was burned down. We know people whose houses burnt down, so it's really a hard time. I can't imagine what that would be like.
20: Yeah, a lot of memory. In fact, I was reading, you know, one of the, I mean, there's obviously so much to consume right now, but one young lady said, you know, my dad had just passed away, you know, a couple of months ago, and now the house is burnt down, so all the memories they had had, and you know, you just, it can be all gone in a moment's notice. So certainly, Dave, our thoughts, our prayers are with everyone as they battle this, and then Jonathan as well. And Jonathan, we were talking. It is, smoke is part of the daily life right now.
22: Yeah, I know. It's just kind of become the norm, kind of keeping the kids inside when it gets really, really bad. But we have had a few people who work in our office who they've been displaced, and they are kind of on watch where they're living to make sure that their fire, if the wind turns, could affect them. And I have some family members who just purchased a home in one of the areas as well. So it's just lots of people we know, whether family or people we work with, just on high alert.
20: Yeah. And so, Dave, I mean, again, you even have people on staff.
21: One thing about the smoke, people around here are somewhat used to at this time of year, because that's probably, we don't get earthquakes and, you know, all that kind of volcanoes and stuff, but fires is the issue in this area of the country. So, yeah, and being a financial show, so about, what was it, 4 years ago, something like that, they had the, I'll call it Medical Lake fires.
20: Oh, yeah.
21: Mm-hmm. And, you know, people's homeowners insurance went up. I was told that they increased rates through last year, and then this year was going to be the year they would basically have paid those off and rates would come down. But I can tell you now, rates are going to go even higher because this is even a bigger fire. So just, you know, kind of start thinking about that in your budget when, you know, insurance renews in the next year. They're probably going to be up.
20: Yeah, so those are the uncontrollables we talked
21: about. And hope that, you know, some people cannot get it. Most people are going to, but I'm just saying that, you know, that's for a financial budget, that's plan on that going up. Yeah.
20: So again, folks, a lot to think about, but we certainly wanted to address it right out of the top of the show.
21: Yeah. And, you know, I've got a 94-year-old neighbor. I mean, he's like, they've never seen anything this bad here. Oh, wow. So this is definitely a.
20: And lived there all his, lived in Spokane all his life.
21: Yeah. And in the words of Donald Trump, people around here say they've never seen anything like it.
20: Yeah.
21: Anyway.
20: Well, let's dive in here.
21: Yeah.
20: Something that we don't often talk about, but here's a stat. 56% of American adults have no legacy plan. That seems a little crazy. I mean, because again, that's more than half of the country that surveyed, you know. So let's talk through this, Dave. Why do so many people, and a lot of them are successful people in work life, but why is it they have no legacy plan?
21: Well, I think one is, it feels uncomfortable. People put it off. I mean, people don't like talking about death.
20: Sure.
21: And then many think, well, if I have a good size balance, that means, you know, everything's covered. And, you know, awareness can be high, but action stays stubbornly low. So, yeah, it's something that's put off by a lot of people, but it's, you know, very important for your heirs, beneficiaries to do some estate planning.
20: Gen X leads the pack. Why do you feel like Gen X is the one that seems woefully behind?
21: Well, probably one is they're kind of sandwiched between their parents and their kids. A lot of times what happens, I know from people coming in, they have a parent that passes away, and either they didn't do it right, and then they have to go through probate, and they say, hey, I don't want to put my kids through it. Or, you know, they did a great job, made it easy, and I want to do the same. And people are busy with careers, and, you know, they figure, you know, nothing's going to go wrong.
20: Yeah. Well, let's talk about what does happen, Dave, if someone has not put together a proper legacy plan and they pass away with no plan. What happens?
21: Well, you have what's called state intestacy laws that decide who inherits it.
20: And I'm sure the state will do a great job for us, right?
21: Yeah. I always tell people, hey, if you have kids, you need to have a will. And if no other reason, do you want to pick the guardian or do you want a judge to pick the guardian?
20: Mm-hmm.
21: And, you know, sometimes what a judge would pick as next of kin might not be the one you would pick.
20: Sure.
21: You know, they might be wonderful people, but you're going, I really wouldn't want them to raise my kids. I'd rather have someone else. And here's the other thing I would say, being in this business so long. Sometimes spouses can't agree on the guardian.
20: Sure.
21: You know, oh, I want my brother. I want, you know, they want their sister, whatever. And what I say is, okay, why don't you come up with a second choice? And even if your second choice would be better than, you know, leaving it up to, you know, a judge or, you know, and then things happen, family, hard feelings and stuff. So it's important to, you know, have a will direct where things go. You know, what happens is if you don't have a will, things get stuck in probate, and that can take a year. You know, I've seen people go through it with their parents. You know, the parent didn't want to make a decision. Do I leave this to them or not? So they didn't do the will. So that costs more time, more legal fees. A big thing is just costing time.
20: Mm-hmm.
21: It's just a big, big hassle.
20: Folks, again, if you know, you can look yourself in the mirror and know that you have little or no legacy plan at all, don't leave things to chance. Dave, Jonathan, and the team, they've got a complimentary legacy strategy session they'd love to offer you. All you need to do is reach out. They'll help you plan. You know, again, you want to look at where do things need to go. 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This is Altmaier Financial Radio with Dave and Jonathan Altmaier and Bruce Steinbrock. Now, last summer, the One Big Beautiful Bill was passed, and part of that set into motion this year the new Trump accounts. Let's talk about what they are and what they do.
21: Yeah. So there are new tax-deferred investing accounts for kids under age 18. It was launched July 4th, 2026. So that would be 250 years, right?
20: Yeah.
21: And
20: yeah.
21: It works a lot like an IRA. So you put your money in there. It grows invested in the S&P 500 funds until the child grows up.
20: Yeah, which is a good thing. And then,
21: yes, it is.
20: You know, grandparents can use this as a legacy tool, right?
21: Absolutely. And you can contribute up to $5,000 a year per child. Kids born between 25 and 28 get $1,000 federal seed deposit. You know, let me say this, because I've seen this. Some people have so much, what do they call it? Trump derangement syndrome.
20: Yeah.
21: That they will not open one of these accounts just because Trump is the name of it. And it's just, you know, you're passing up not only free money, but, you know, tax advantaged money. So you're getting a tax advantage by doing it. And, you know, some people just need to get past, you know, certain things, you know, because, hey, I got some real information. The money's not going to Trump, okay? It's going for your kids and your grandkids.
20: Well, it's like passing up the match at work for your 401k. Why would you do that?
21: I don't know.
20: Yeah.
21: Because you don't want to take any more money from the company.
20: Sure. I'm sure that's it. 800-700-8229. Jonathan, let's talk about first steps for somebody that has nothing in place. What should they do?
22: Well, first you want to start with the basics. So you might want to have a will, a power of attorney, have all those things set in place. So if something changes in your situation or within your family, you have that already set up, who it's going to, who's going to be the one assisting you. And it might make sense to have a trust for some individuals, and that's going to help control how and when the assets pass. So that's really important to some people if they've accumulated over their lifetime. They want to have control with how the assets are going to pass. Maybe some goes to grandkids, some goes to children, and what it's used for. So that can be a really helpful tool when it comes to using a trust. And then review beneficiaries so nothing slips through the cracks. I just had individuals come in this week. We went through their plan, updated beneficiaries. They have a few changes that have happened in their life. So we want to go through, make sure everything's correct. So if anything does happen, we're all good to go and take care of the estate and the family members and children that it's passing on to, not leaving it blank for a problem for someone in the future.
20: Yeah. Folks, put the five core estate documents in place in your plan. 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
20: With a lot of uncertainty about where taxes are headed in the future, more and more people are taking a serious look at Roth conversions, the idea of moving money out of a traditional IRA into a Roth, paying some of those taxes now, so withdrawals later can be tax-free. Makes a lot of sense on paper. But then they see the tax bill that comes due, and it might stop them in their tracks. We're going to unpack this whole Roth conversion conversation right now on Altmaier Financial Radio with Dave and Jonathan Altmaier and Bruce Steinbrock. Reach out to the Altmaier Financial team, 800-700-8229. Dave, Roth conversion, is it a good idea or is the upfront cost too high? How do you help someone assess this?
21: Well, we have our strategic Roth integration.
20: That's how we
21: actually can put a number to it. Some like Dave Ramsey will say, hey, if you're not going to touch the money for 10 years, a Roth makes sense.

0: passed to your kids and your heirs. So there's a lot of things to take into consideration about it. So, you know, you're going to have to pay taxes. That's the bottom line, right? There's only a couple things guaranteed in life, death and taxes.
1: Yeah.
0: And that's what we're talking about right now.
1: Yeah. Yeah.
0: So you're going to have to pay, you know, if you got to take required minimum distributions at age 73, 74, you're going to have to, they're going to force you to pull it out. And then that percentage gets higher and higher every year. And then it's all taxable when you pass away. So does it make sense to, you know, be strategic and to make these, you know, partial conversions along the way and to take advantage of tax rates are pretty much as low as they're going to be in the future? Most people would think that if I said, hey, raise your hand if you think taxes are going to go up. The other thing is you want to, you know, make sure the conversion means lower taxes in retirement, you know, that it's lower Medicare premiums, right, later on, because you're not declaring that as income, and, you know, tax-free inheritance to your heirs.
1: 800-700-8229 to reach out to the Altmaier financial team here in Spokane and Coeur d'Alene. For those listening right now, and, you know, they hear Roth conversion all the time, Roth conversion here, Roth conversion there, and they shake their head and they act like they know what we're talking about, but really inside they're like, I don't really know what that means. It sounds good, but don't really know. What are some of the less obvious reasons why it might be a good tax move for somebody to move to a Roth conversion?
2: So a conversion, what we're talking about here, is moving money from a traditional IRA or 401k into a Roth IRA. And when you do that conversion, you're going to pay ordinary income tax on that converted amount today. So without the conversion, Uncle Sam can always decide to take a bigger share. So in exchange, that money grows tax-free. The qualified withdrawals come out tax-free. And you have no RMDs in your lifetime. So that's one of the biggest perks, is you don't have to pull the money. If the market is in a downturn, if there's a drop in the account, you don't have to pull withdrawals during your lifetime. You can leave the money in the Roth to grow and continue to grow tax-free. So Roth income doesn't trigger what we've talked before on the radio about, the Social Security torpedo.
1: Oh, yeah.
2: Where when you start pulling that Social Security, it's putting you in a different bracket. You have other income to report. And that Roth income doesn't affect Medicare premium calculations. So there's two big benefits when it comes to Social Security and Medicare when you're pulling money from a Roth and not having to report that as income. So for a lot of individuals, it's going to make sense to do a portion of Roth conversions. Maybe you don't do a full conversion because you plan on taking some of the money out, or maybe you're in a lower tax bracket. Maybe you're a high earner during your close to retirement years. And now that you are retired, you're going to be in a lower tax bracket. So there are cases where it might make sense to stick with the traditional IRA. But for most individuals, at some point, one of the spouses is going to pass away. It's one of the unfortunate things that we deal with. And then you're shrinking your tax bracket and your income, and you're going to be paying more taxes if your income stays about level or about the same. So we want to have some in a Roth that you don't have to pull, that you can let it grow tax-free, and maybe pass that on if that's important to your family or to your beneficiaries.
1: And Dave, going back to something you said earlier, I mean, again, we think taxes are going to be higher. I mean, we've got trillions and trillions and trillions of dollars in debt. And so it sounds logical. A known rate today versus an unknown, potentially higher rate later.
0: Yeah.
1: And it sounds very logical. So why don't more people take advantage of this opportunity if there is great value in doing it?
0: Because paying taxes voluntarily, it just feels wrong. And even when the math shows you that it's the right move to do, the right, you know, the smart thing to do, sometimes it's hard to voluntarily, you know, hey, I'm going to pay this, because you're used to somebody telling you this is how much you got to pay. So many mistakenly consider only converting the entire amount in a single year.
1: Yeah, that's why we want to put strategy behind it, right?
0: Yes.
1: That's why you have the strategic yes. Roth integration.
0: Yeah. So it's going to tell you how much to convert over time, because the idea is just think.

0: about it. Wouldn't it be nice that, you know, when you're 73 and you have to take your required minimum distributions, you wouldn't have to. And so then all money that you had in an IRA now comes to you tax free. I mean, that's the thing you kind of want to think about. But with, you know, without a year by year projection showing future brackets, look like the urgency's a lot of times invisible. Again, that's why our strategic Roth integration really paints visually the picture that you're, you know, looking at. And it's in, you know, it's important to have a, you know, to use a CPA. We have a CPA available, you know, that can, you know, show people, hey, this can make sense. So.
1: Yeah, yeah. Sure. Certainly. Aaron Williams, his own business, but operates within the confines of the Altmaier Financial offices. Reach out today, 800-700-8229, 800-700-8229. This is Altmaier Financial Radio with Dave and Jonathan Altmaier and Bruce Steinbrock. So for somebody who has been saying, yeah, I'll think about a Roth conversion someday, how urgent should people be to at least get in and get an assessment and maybe start some Roth conversions, you know, this year, right now?
2: So it's important that you come in and that we run the numbers and just saying, okay, let's take a look at it. Let's see what that's going to do. When we run those calculations, the sooner someone starts, the more years they have, we can divide it up. We can kind of shrink the tax bracket if we don't have to do the conversions all within a couple of years at a time. And we know right now tax brackets are currently at the lowest they've been for decades. So that would be the biggest urgency is, hey, tax brackets are low. Might want to take a look at those now before, you know, potentially tax brackets go back to they were in 2017. You might be paying more for the conversion now. You'll still save money by doing it long term when we run the numbers. But if you're saving more now and long term, it makes sense to have that conversation now and not putting it off. And most retirees, when they come into our office, their biggest regret, biggest thing we hear all the time is, I wished I asked more about the Roth. I knew more about the Roth with my 401k, or I'd done that because it's grown so much over the years and now I have to pull it all out and pay taxes on it. So focusing on the Roth now might make sense with brackets at the lowest they've been in a very long time.
1: Well, and if I remember correctly, you know, as we've talked about this a number of times, Jonathan, starting that 5-year clock, there's something to that, right?
2: Yeah, if you're going to want to pull from the profits, you have to start a Roth and have it for 5 years before you can pull from the profits. So they'll still allow you to pull the principal out of the account. But for some individuals, if it's going to grow quite a bit and wanting to have some income pulled in retirement, starting that 5-year clock is going to make sense.
1: Yeah. And so obviously the sooner the better to at least have the conversation, talk through it. 800-700-8229. As we wind this segment down, Dave, you know, since the right conversion amount, it varies person by person. So you want to make sure you get that individual attention. Your account size, you know, we all have different account sizes, but timing your Social Security, if you have a pension income, just dialing this all in, how do you help somebody estimate their optimal number?
0: Yeah, so you were going to have to look at what their taxable income is, you know, what they plan that it will be this year. Now, sometimes it makes sense to wait for if you're like a year away from retiring, because a lot of times the highest income might be for a person the last year they work, but then the next year it's going to drop. It might make sense to do then. It just depends what brackets you're in. So, but you have to start with what's your taxable income. Okay. And then let's figure out your bracket. Then, you know, how much income can I still go up, if any, in that same bracket? And then does it, you know, increase much to the following? So, for instance, if a person's tax bracket is, let's say, maybe they're in the, you know, like, let's say about 20%. If it goes up 22%, that's not a big increase. But after that, the next bracket is 32%. Now, that's a big jump. So you don't really want to go there unless you're already there. But yeah, those are a lot of things we take in consideration with the CPA and stuff to make sure that everything, is, you know, works right.
1: Yeah.
0: And is the most efficient for you because everybody's situation is different.
1: Well, the Altmaier Financial Team has put together a resource bundle for you. 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
1: Before the break, we were talking about Roth conversion opportunities and why paying taxes today at a known rate could potentially beat paying more taxes later at a potentially higher rate. Now we want to talk about some of the landmines that may exist for you as we think about Roth conversions. 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In Spokane, top floor of the Davenport Tower downtown, where they do have free valet parking. Also in Coeur d'Alene, near the Coeur d'Alene Resort. Dave, what are some of the big mistakes that people might, maybe you've seen them make this before they came to Altmaier Financial? Maybe they, you know, they heard some advertisement on TV, or Joe at the water cooler said, hey, you got to do this. And it was the wrong advice. What mistakes have you seen over the years that people have made with Roth conversions?
0: Yeah. So, a conversion can trigger a Social Security tax torpedo. So if it's done before you take Social Security begins, it can be more efficient, right? Because then your Social Security's not going to be potentially taxed as high. And a conversion can trigger Medicare surcharges. And so that's going to be based on your income for 2 years. Higher income people probably won't affect them. I say probably. There's, you know, you have to look at your own numbers.
1: Sure.
0: Because there's like a max. I think Medicare says, do you make more than 500,000? So it doesn't matter if you make 501 or 5 million, you know, it's the Medicare surcharge is the same, or has been.
1: I'm going to err on the side of trying to make 5 million, Dave.
0: Yes. Uh-huh. Exactly.
1: I haven't gotten there yet, but maybe no. Someday.
0: And I don't know how. Anyway. Those are things you got to take in. Conversions after required minimum distribution start, that can put you, you know, taxed again in higher rates. But if it's done before required minimum distribution begin, it can be more efficient. You know, you want to look at your IRA funds. You know, how much are you going to pay in taxes if you convert it? So then you get senior deductions and stuff. But there's a lot of things to take in consideration. You just don't necessarily, you know, just a blanket answer. But if it's done right, you know, then you want to include everything in. Or, you know, then you're going to see, hey, there's a real advantage to do it sooner than later for sure. So, sure. Yeah.
1: Yeah, but if somebody's piqued your interest on it or this conversation we're having here, then raise your hand. Reach out, 800-700-8229. So, Jonathan, it sounds like every dollar of conversion does need some evaluation put on it against what is a multiple threshold. You know, brackets. Dave talked about Medicare potential, you know, IRMA charges, which is income related monthly adjustment amount, senior deductions. And it feels complex for people listening. So is there some guiding principle that might help determine when a conversion might make sense for this individual or this couple?
2: So what it's going to come down to is what's that true all-in cost? So what's that all-in cost of converting this next dollar? Counting for brackets, the IRMA, Social Security taxation, deduction phase out. So really you want to know what that all-in cost is. So that's important. And some years, maybe converting $30,000 might be efficient. That same dollar amount the following year might trigger a Medicare surcharge. So the math changes year to year. That's why you want to do your taxes every single year. Make sure you kind of know where you're at, not reacting at the very last day to get your taxes done. And that's why a multi-year written plan that's going to show brackets, thresholds, phase outs, have it all mapped simultaneously, that's going to be very important. And we want to make sure that when we built that plan, that that's all incorporated in it. We have found that, you know, people over the years, that one of the biggest mistakes is treating Roth conversions as like a single decision, rather than an ongoing annual recalibrating strategy. So it's important that you factor it in annually and go from there.
1: A lot to think of. 800-700-8229. And there's one more dimension of the Roth. And we kind of did a glancing blow on it earlier. But when, you know, you think about not only when you're here, but when you pass and your surviving spouse or your heirs inherit a Roth 401k or a Roth style, you know, Roth IRA. Can you walk us through what it means to heirs to inherit a Roth?
2: Yeah. So most non-spouses, heirs must empty an inherited IRA within 10 years. So that has changed recently. Previously, before 2020, you could kind of spread it out over your lifetime. Effective January 1st, 2020, if you're a non-spouse, then you're going to usually have to spread that over a 10-year period. Now, there's a few exceptions, but they're very unique and far between that we have found, but you still want to check to see if that's going to apply. And then with Roth IRA, heirs still have the 10-year rule, but withdrawals come out tax-free. So they still have that ticking time clock where you can't keep it in there longer than 10 years. However, if it's going to grow tax-free, you might wait until that 10th year, pull it out, because there's no penalty. And if it's grown over that 10-year period, then it grew tax-free. So that's one benefit by doing the conversion, and that's going to spread out to your family or beneficiaries of kids is a 10-year period of tax-free growth, a great strategy. And it's not just a tax strategy that we find. It's more of a legacy decision of, okay, this is the dollar amount maybe that I want to pass on to my family, but you still want to spend some of your money. We have some individuals, that's the hardest part of retirement, is pulling some money, going on trips, doing the things that they want to do because they've been savers. They've been so diligently saving over their career that sometimes it's a legacy decision. Sometimes, okay, I want to do some of this in my life and enjoy some of the fruits of my labor.
0: You know, let me just add some. So we recently did a couple of these, and I'll just give people an idea. So person retires 60, 65. This one, they were 62, had about $1 million in IRAs. And basically, if they live to 90, it's going to be after tax, they get about $1 million because they're going to be trying to live on, you know, interest earned, and then, you know, then anything's grown, then it's all taxed to their kids, compared to a Roth conversion that was almost $2 million. So now, if you got a choice between, hey, you know, I can save $1 million here, or I can pay the $1 million to the government. I mean, if you're talking about $1 million in savings, you want to, I mean, even give it to your neighbor compared to the government. The other ones, you know, when you get into bigger numbers, you know, you get like 1.9 million. Those, we've seen a lot of them. The difference can be like 3.8 million. So we're talking some big numbers. We're not talking about, oh, yeah, it's, you know, $55,000 or something. Yeah. So,
1: and if you want to give it to the government, I'll move in next door to you, and then you can also say, hey, bring it to the bank.
0: Exactly right. So that's why we hammer on this, but we've got the numbers that we can show. So it's just not, you know, trust me.
1: Yeah, 800-700-8229. To reach out to the Altmaier Financial Team, again, two locations to serve you across the Inland Northwest, Spokane, top floor of the Davenport Tower downtown, where they have free valet parking, and in Coeur d'Alene, near the Coeur d'Alene Resort. So for somebody who has that large IRA, and they have never mapped out their Roth conversion opportunity, again, build that picture, Dave, on when they come in and sit down and they're going over this with you, what that feels like, what that looks like for them to come in and do that.
0: Yeah. So I think when a thing is when we show this to people, I think they're really surprised the difference.
1: Yeah. Kind of blown away, right?
0: Yeah, it is. They really are. And this is what I say. Let's go back to the scenario. I said 1,900,000 or 3,800,000. And what I'll say, if one of you live to age 90, this is showing, you've got 3.8 million tax-free in there. Now, do you have to give that money to your kids? No. Let's say you turn 90 and you want to say, hey, I want to, for whatever reason, take $3.5 million out. Guess what? You get that $3.5 million tax-free. Rather than being a slave to it, and what I mean by the slave is you've got these forced required minimum distributions, and they're telling you you got to take this out, and you're not wanting to take any money out, and you're being forced to take it out. So wouldn't it be better to, you know, be more in control of your finances and take the money out if you want to? And believe me, there's much more incentive to take the money out when you want to if you're not paying taxes on it at that point in time compared to, you know, paying taxes on it. I mean, I've seen people come in, they'll just say, you know, my dad, mom, you know, they'll even capital gains tax and stuff. They live on nothing just because they don't want to pay any taxes.
1: Mm-hmm.
0: So, okay, well, somebody's going to pay the tax. So, you know, the other way to look at it is, okay, your kids are going to pay the tax on this. So how about if they pay? I mean, the way I look at it, if I have a choice between leaving something to my kids and more, and it really doesn't cost me any more. In fact, I can see in the long term, it's to my advantage. You know, why wouldn't I do that?
1: Yeah. And the question that Dave will present to you, Jonathan will present to you, and then ask you that very question. What do you want to do? But again, folks, it's called strategic Roth integration at Altmaier Financial, and they can sit down with you and explain it so that you understand. If you have questions, raise your hand. 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
1: 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It's time to take listener questions. It's our mailbag segment. But as always, before we get to the mailbag segment, it's time for redneck jokes, Dave.
0: Yeah, ladies and gentlemen, Bruce is really talented because he will play the drums with his left hand, and on his right hand, he'll write these down for himself. So,
1: well, again, I may be like you at a conference and get called on for a redneck joke sometime, and you were put on the spot and you nailed it.
0: Yeah, that's right. I did. I thought it came to mind. Hey, and you know, Bruce, I'd heard this before, like Sammy Davis Jr. was really talented, and then I saw this in X. I mean, the guy, you know, obviously sang. Then he goes out and he does well. He like plays the drums.
1: Oh, yeah.
0: Then he plays the xylophone. And then he goes and, you know, after that, he plays the piano. And I don't know what else he could do, but I'd heard that he's probably one of the most gifted, talented, you know, entertainers.
1: He's a cool cat, man.
0: Yeah. The Candyman.
1: Yeah, that's right. Okay. The Candyman can.
0: Yes.
1: I guess he liked licorice like you.
0: Yeah. All right. And cigarettes, too.
1: Oh, yeah.
0: He's probably the only guy who let the cigarette butts fall on the stage.
1: Oh, yeah. He didn't care. And he and Dean Martin will be out there chain smoking left and right.
0: Yep. Okay.
1: So our redneck jokes of the day.
0: Redneck jokes. Okay, here we are, ladies and gentlemen. Our friend Jeff Foxworthy lending his talent to us. So here's the first one. You might be a redneck if less than half the cars you own run.
1: And they're on blocks in the front yard if they don't.
0: Yes. Okay. The next one is, you might be a redneck if the only time your wife holds your hand is during childbirth.
1: Oh, my gosh.
0: Oh,
1: there we go.
0: That's a brutal one.
1: Yeah, it is.
0: Yeah. Okay. And the last one, with all this summer smoke and everything, you might be a redneck if your car fails emissions tests on site.
1: Those are the ones on the blocks in the front yard.
0: Yes. Yeah, exactly.
1: But as Jeff
0: and now would be a good time to go into the emissions test and have them done. But I don't. They used to do them all the time, and then they don't anymore.
1: Yeah.
0: But,
1: yeah. All right. So
0: I lived in an area where you didn't have to have it done.
1: There you go.
0: Yeah.
1: As Jeff Foxworthy says, there's always a little bit of redneck in all of us.
0: Yes.
1: Let's get to our listener questions. Jonathan, we'll throw this first one to you. Dean in Post Falls says, how do I figure out how much of my retirement income can be taxed? You know, this is probably one of the more popular questions that comes in because we save, but we don't really understand all the tax side of things. Until we get into retirement, maybe if you want to come in before, that'd be a really good time to factor it before you even have to worry about pulling from retirement accounts. But how do you help people assess this?
2: So to figure out your retirement income tax, you're going to want to add up your total taxable income stream. So you're going to have a few different streams, such as maybe traditional IRA, 401k, where you're going to be pulling withdrawals. Maybe you have a pension, and then you need to factor a portion of Social Security. So when you factor that Social Security, then you want to apply federal state taxes to the withdrawals, the pensions, and have those deducted. So when we show calculations to our clients, a lot of times we want to run net income numbers with the state, the federal withholdings taken out. Then you want to use potentially you could still use the IRS tax withholding estimator. So that's one way you can kind of look at brackets and have a good idea of where your income's going to be at. And then if you're taking those withdrawals from traditional IRAs or 401ks, it's going to be ordinary income. So you want to make sure that you realize that's fully taxable. So that's going to count as an income source. Then partially taxable income, like we mentioned before, that's Social Security benefits. Up to 85% of your benefits can be taxable depending on your combined total income. And then tax-free income, that's going to be Roth IRAs, Roth 401ks. Those are withdrawals you don't have to count as taxable income. And then lastly, you don't want to miss capital gains. So whether you're selling taxable stocks or investments, that's going to trigger potentially long-term capital gains rates instead of ordinary tax rates. And sometimes that can be higher than your current tax bracket. In most cases, it puts you in a lower tax bracket than ordinary income, but that's on a case-by-case situation. So it's real important that you kind of have someone help you put it together, find the different areas, and maybe kind of put a plan to partially pull from certain areas. That way you're not going to be putting yourself in a higher tax bracket. Just, I'm going to drain all these accounts and then I'm going to move on to this. Maybe you can piece it together where year by year it's going to make sense.
1: A lot to think of there, folks. 800-700-8229 if you want to reach out and start that conversation with Dave Jonathan and the Altmaier Financial Team. Dave, Shirley in Spokane says she doesn't think that she and her husband are on the same page. I know you've never heard that before. And so she's wondering, do you meet with many couples that are on the also not on the same page like the two of like she and her husband? Or she wants to know if we need to resolve all of their issues before they come in and sit down with you and your team.
0: Yeah, so good question. I would say is I would come up with your questions, concerns, whatever, and then meet with financial professional that does income. And then you can, you know, run those by them. I kind of look at a lot of things like I leave things to the experts. So, you know, because they have a lot more experience dealing with people and knowing what works and what doesn't work as well.
1: Mm-hmm.
0: And so then you can bring that in, and it's some sort of a, sometimes a person will listen a little bit better to a non-spouse than a spouse over certain issues.
1: Well, it's kind of like our kids. We tell them, and then somebody else says the same exact thing.
0: Yes.
1: And it's like, oh, really? And it clicks for him. And you're like, hold it. I've been beating you over the head with that for 3 years.
0: Yeah, exactly. So, or it's like, okay, somebody else sees it their way, you know.
1: Sure.
0: So, because it's important to be on, you know, the same page. Sometimes both spouses will have, let's say they both have a good size IRA, money, 401k of the, you know, that's in their name. Specifically, and sometimes they'll maybe look at some of that a little different. Like, I mean, we've had other people go like, hey, you know, I'm all in on this Roth conversion, you know, and one spouse will, you know, will do it. And another one, I want to spend it in the next 10 years. So that's an advantage of going to, you know, a financial planner.
1: Sure. Dave Altmaier, full-time financial planner and part-time marriage counselor.
0: Yes. Personal planner.
1: There you go. 800-700-8229 for Altmaier Financial in Spokane and Coeur d'Alene. Jonathan Colleen in Liberty Lake says she and her husband, passed away about 3 years ago. So Colleen, certainly we pass along our thoughts to you. She says she's realizing now, you know, 3 years after, that she probably needed some help before. So she's wondering, as she starts to look for someone on the financial side of things, she's not sure how to find the right fit. And so let's talk. She's wondering what's a typical client of Altmaier Financial?
2: So not every client's going to be the same, but if you're asking kind of a general consensus, usually like the age group might range from 50 to just under 80. Maybe they're approaching or already living in retirement, and then maybe their investable assets, they could have anywhere from, you know, $250 to $10 million. So we have a wide range. We want to make sure that we have thorough planning for individuals. They don't have to have the $10 million to come in for us to focus on tax efficiency, retirement income. So we have a broad range that we work with. And the life stage, what they're really focused on currently is maybe they're trying to transition from saving money to safely withdrawing income. Maybe they're at that point where they're no longer working and they need to build a plan with, okay, how am I going to create a paycheck? How am I going to have a replacement of my current income, whether that's from my 401ks, IRAs, or personal savings? So that's the typical person we're working with. So I know Dave also kind of makes an effort of, with our office, that we are ladies and gentlemen, that we are very kind to the people coming into our door, and we work with ladies and gentlemen. So if someone comes in, berates our team, is just very difficult and not easy to work with, sometimes we have to make a decision of, hey, we want to make sure that this is beneficial for everybody. So, you know, in general, we work with people that are just nice to work with and a pleasure to be around.
1: Yeah, that's fair. 800-700-8229 if you want to reach out to Altmaier Financial and start the conversation. Also, you can find them on the web at altmaierfinancial.com. We got time for one more, Dave. Curtis in Coeur d'Alene says, really worried about what would happen if he were diagnosed with Alzheimer's. He said he's watched several people, a couple even in his own family, and this is kind of freaking him out a little bit. So he says, how do I get all my big financial decisions taken care of in case something like this were to happen to me?
0: Yeah, so that's a good question. So, Curtis, I want to focus on your statement. You've seen people in your own family suffer from it. What I would do, I would go buy a long-term care policy, because if those odds are high, you know, I would get a long-term care. There's even long-term care policies like we can use where put money in and the money grows. And if you never use it for long-term care, it's always available for you, like an account. First of all, I get a long-term care policy, and with your advisor and financial plan, I would see an elder law attorney. And we kind of started that out with estate planning today, right? Having a will and stuff. Well, elder law, they specialize, this sort of thing, end of life, nursing home, assisted living, whatever. And so they can help, you know, set up a plan that's going to be the most efficient way to handle any, you know, if you had to go into, you know, a long-term care facility.
1: Yeah. But like you said, having heredity on your side, it's at least a fair, I think, Curtis, it's a fair thought, but one that reach out to the Altmaier Financial Team, 800-700-8229. Dave, we'll let you take us home on another award-winning edition of Altmaier Financial Radio.
0: Yeah, so one of the things, I mean, we started the program where it's important to do estate planning, have a will for several reasons, right? 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
0: Hey, always great to be with you, Bruce, and the audience.
2: Yeah, excited to be in studio. Got a good one this week.
1: Well, let's dive into this, Dave. We're going to start with Social Security. Now, according to reports, the Social Security benefits in the last 5 years have lost 20% of their buying power since 2010. So, I mean, we're talking, you know, 15 years, 16 years. But losing 20% of your buying power, even with cost of living adjustments, talk about why this is a problem.
0: Well, it's a problem because it's kind of interesting how they calculate Social Security. Let me start it this way.
1: Sure.
0: They don't want to have to pay a high COLA on Social Security benefits. Why is that? Well, that drains the reserve, right? So if we get, let's just use example, 10%, that's going to drain the Social Security reserve faster. So they're going to try to take stuff that they say, or they'll take out, or they use it to recalculate it so the benefit isn't going to be so high. Now, everybody knows that inflation's higher than what the government puts out, okay? I mean, they keep taking things away like, well, not if you have a price, they try to put rent in because they can get a lower number or whatever it is. Let's just put it this way. What goes into that calculus is a lot different than when Jimmy Carter was in office. You know, they'd say, hey, with Jimmy, the cost of peanuts went up 18%, right? But, you know, that was inflation. But now we know what real inflation is. Okay, it's probably more like 10 or 11. But they're going to say, oh, it's at 3%. So that's why it's not keeping up with, you know, the real cost of things.
1: Right. And in fact, you know, and Jonathan, I want you to chime in on this as well. The Social Security Trust Fund, Dave was just talking about it, it's projected to run short. And if lawmakers do nothing, which unfortunately some of the time they do nothing, or that's what the way it feels, benefits could face an automatic 19% cut in 2034. How do you help people react to that information?
2: Well, you shouldn't panic, but you should plan as if the future benefits are going to be lower. So that's why when we go into the planning, we don't want to be optimistic with Social Security, with the government, assume it's going to be better or put a higher COLA than what it's done over the last 100 years. So I want to make sure, let's assume it's going to be lower just in case it is. And a strong retirement strategy that we're talking about, you want to run stress tests for your income. So we want to look at different periods of the market, whether we have inflation going up, whether we have higher interest rates, lower interest rates, or maybe even a market correction. So running different periods of the market or conditions and stress testing to see, okay, how's that going to affect your income in retirement? We want to plan ahead. So if there is a change or a bump or an adjustment, that we've planned ahead accordingly, we're not reactive to it. So the more income sources that you have control over, that can help, especially reduce the damage if there is a shortfall or reduction. So we know that that's really important to have some money set aside for the first 12 months of retirement, up to potentially even 36 months, knowing this is the source for the first 3 years in case there's a downturn or movement in the market. And having that flexibility or money available to you can help give you more choices later. So sometimes planning ahead, having it all built in there with, you know, sometimes fixed movement of rates or even just competitive interest rates for the first 12 to 36 months can be a huge adjustment in that plan if there is a correction.
1: Yeah, no doubt. 800-700-8229 if you want to reach out to the Altmaier Financial Team. And Dave, the next hard truth is healthcare. Retirees could need hundreds of thousands of dollars out of their own pocket for healthcare costs over the course of a 20 or 30 year retirement. How do you help people prepare for the reality of healthcare?
0: Well, one is you have to include it in the budget. The biggest thing is part of your overall portfolio has to grow with inflation. So your balance has to grow, okay? So that way, those expenses, when they come along, you have the money to do it. So you got to have an income strategy where you get consistent income, but your income has to go up. or, you know, part of your account has to increase and go up. I mean, that's how we do it. The market is usually the way to, you know, offset those increases.
1: But one last thing, and Dave, this, I think, drives home the point. And there is an interesting part of this report that we found. And it's confidence in retirement savings lasting longer. The confidence level jumped from 41% to 71%. And why? Because those folks were working with someone like Dave or Jonathan, a financial professional. And so, again, confidence can come from working with your team to get into and through retirement. I mean, you see it every day.
0: Yeah, absolutely. So an advisor that works on income, okay, specializes in income, they're going to have tools that the average person doesn't have. So, they're going to have software tools that can say, hey, we need to have your income grow. If we put it in these funds, what's it done historically? And so we can project using a realistic rate of return where you're going to be. So anything else, you're flying blind.
1: Yeah.
0: So you're just going like, well, gee, I do the 4% rule, and I hope it all works out. So you need to be able to go in, you know, and have those annual checkups or once in a while, every 2 or 3 years, and make sure that, you know, you're still on point and that you're going to be okay. And so a real good advisor is going to have a lot of tools, you know, that they can use that,
1: sure,
0: you know, the retail, we'll call retail, doesn't have.
1: Back, speaking of those tools, Dave and Jonathan want to offer you the 4 steps to a worry-free retirement analysis. The next 10 callers, you get access to that, and all you need to do is reach out to the Altmaier Financial Team in Spokane or Coeur d'Alene, 800-700-8229, 800-700-8229. This is Altmaier Financial Radio with Dave and Jonathan Altmaier and Bruce Steinbrock. Now, Dave, I want to dovetail to a letter that you got from Joanne, and uh-huh. She's a real close friend of the family. And boy, it was interesting you sent me this because it talks about, really, I don't think people always pay attention to those who may reach retirement's starting line with a good amount of resource, but what people don't recognize is the work they put in to get to that number when they retire.
0: Yeah. And she just calls it the cost of what we want. There's a growing frustration in America between generations. Many younger people look at their parents and grandparents and see a paid-off home, a retirement account, a reliable vehicle, and a measure of financial security. What they often do not see are the decades that came before it. They do not see the second jobs. They do not see the skip vacations. They do not see the years of beans and rice, old furniture, hand-me-down clothes, and saying no when everyone else was saying yes. What many call privilege was often sacrifice. What many call luck was often discipline. What many call wealth was often the result of thousands of ordinary decisions made over a lifetime. In their case, I'm just going to add something. They started out with nothing and owned two businesses. So
1: awesome.
0: That's yeah. Thousands of decisions.
1: Yeah, no question.
0: So the truth is that prosperity is rarely built overnight. It is built slowly, one paycheck, one sacrifice, one wise decision at a time. The danger of wanting the rewards without the journey is debt. Debt creates the illusion of wealth while quietly stealing future freedom. It allows people to live beyond their means today by borrowing from tomorrow. Sounds like our government, I'll add. Yet, there is an even greater danger, believing that what someone else built should simply be taken and redistributed because they have more than we do. So many of today's retirees spent 40, 50 years paying taxes, raising families, serving their communities and preparing for the day when age would limit their ability to work. The modest security they now enjoy was not given to them. It was earned through perseverance and responsibility. That is not selfishness. It is stewardship. Every generation faces the same choice, consume today or sacrifice for tomorrow. The principles have never changed. If you do not earn it, you rarely respect it. If you do not respect it, you seldom keep it. So the path to lasting prosperity is not envy. It is not entitlement. It is not demanding the rewards of another person's labor. The path is the same as it always has been. 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The things we learn to do, we learn by doing.
1: That's pretty powerful.
0: Yeah.
1: Joanne, thanks for sharing that. 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
1: 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In Spokane, located in the top floor of the Davenport Tower downtown, where they do have free valet parking. Also in Coeur d'Alene, near the Coeur d'Alene Resort. Well, you know, we want to discuss what can be a, you know, I think a pretty good idea, and that's, you know, having retirement savings and maybe having it abundantly because you've invested in the stock market and it's built up and it's grown over time. You use the rule of compounding to your credit. But now in retirement, the sequence of returns risk can be a real problem for you, because if you're withdrawing and things dip and you have too much that is in the very volatile stock market, you could cause yourself a double whammy. And that's what we want to talk about now. Dave, let's talk about why it can be one of the greatest dangers for a retiree, the sequence of returns that we talk about from time to time.
0: Yeah, so sequence of returns is, well, let's go with the obvious. Let's say you go along and you don't have a correction for 10 years, okay? So you're probably going to be okay. Now, if you have a correction in the earlier years, now your portfolio's taking a hit, and where are you going to get that money? So what happens if you keep taking that money out, it eventually is going to drain your account. So that's why what we were talking about earlier, you have to have your plan be able to address a market correction, or it's just going to, you know, you're running a big risk of running out of money. So sequence of return is simply, you know, those negative years where, you know, where are those going to hit? Now, the other thing too is, I mean, because this is why we say it's like, oh yeah, that's not going to happen. Well, between 2000 and 2010, 2011, after the dot-com bubble, the S&P was basically flat. Now, you know, it doesn't take a genius to figure out if I'm not making money and I'm pulling money out in retirement, it's going backwards. So that's why we talk about having part of the plan is an income, and an income that's not going to be dependent on the stock market. Warren Buffett says, don't

0: plan on being in there more than 10 years because you can get a couple blips along the way. And if that's, you know, what you're planning on, you're in, you know, real trouble.
1: It made me think of my youngest brother. There was a car sitting on the driveway, and the driveway had a little bit of a pitch to it. Mm-hmm. And he put the car into neutral. The gear shift moved at that time. They've put safety features in.
0: Yes.
1: But he rolled her right down the driveway and right into the neighbor's driveway and then kind of back settled in the middle of the street. And he, of course, had no idea, you know. But that's what it could be like, Dave. If you don't know what's going on, that car can get away from you and it's rolling backwards and you got no way to stop it.
0: Yeah, exactly.
1: that can be frightening, you know. And to think that a person could save for 40 years of your work life, let's say you worked from the time you were 25 until you're 65, that's 40 years of savings, only to have retirement ruined by a market crash. 2008 was a big event. And I remember a lot of people lost a lot of money. So what are some ways that you and Jonathan and the team help manage risk so that people can feel like they don't have to worry about that big crash?
0: So first of all, you need to build a protected income floor. So where is that income floor going to come from? You worked the 30 years you were talking about. You always got a paycheck. Where's that paycheck going to come from when you retire? And then you want that income floor to cover essential expenses with protected income sources. So, you know, those are just what you want, need to get by or want to get by, you know, like mortgage, if you have a mortgage when you retire, utilities, groceries, insurance, all those expenses. So you make sure you've got enough, you know, to live on. And then, you know, you can subtract Social Security from it. Here's what I find it is interesting. We work with people on a whole range. And I don't care if you have $400,000 or $4 million or $8 million. People want that monthly consistent income. You want to make sure that's going to get replenished the first of each month. And that's how much I have that I can go spend.
1: And that's what establishing that floor helps you do, right?
0: Yes. Yes, exactly. And so some of the happiest people are people that know that they have a consistent income coming in that they can rely on, and they don't have to worry about it, what the stock market's doing, or, you know, what the latest war is or whatever threat in the world, because we're going to have those. So, you know, you want to be able to have that consistent income so you can think about the things that you wanted to think about or the things that you want to do and with your grandkids, whatever. So that's why it's important, no matter what your net worth is, to have that consistent income coming in. Mm.
2: And another piece of that would be taxes. So we are having, you know, a lot of high net worth people come into our office. And when they come in and meet with us, then we're going through and looking at what's kind of your biggest concern long term, or what's one of the biggest things that could really affect your retirement. And for a lot of people, when we go through and run all the calculations, it's taxes. You know, right now we're in the lowest tax brackets we've been in decades. And if taxes continue to go up in the future, or if you have these retirement accounts that now you're in your early 70s, late 60s, that kind of are a ticking time bomb, in the next few years, you're going to have to start taking amounts out, and it goes up each year. The percentage goes higher. You're going to be forced to take a lot more income out. And unfortunately, working with individuals where one of the spouses passes away and they move from that joint tax bracket over to the single tax bracket, and they have some large assets in 401ks or qualified plans where they're pulling these incomes out that are required, or they're going to get a penalty. So the advisor's doing their job. But man, if they had taken that 10 years before RMD season, if they'd taken, you know, 15 years of just slowly doing conversions and factoring in, okay, I can take this additional amount and stay in the same tax bracket this year. That's really a way that we can help clients long term because no one likes to pay for taxes. No one is just so pleased with how the government's spending our hard-earned tax dollars. So

0: Well, they want to make sure there's more in their pocket. And for a lot of people, they want to have some nest egg or amount left to their kids. And if their kids don't have to get taxed on that, then that's a win.
1: No, and, you know, the thing is that we see people come in. One of the things we're going to run for you is a strategic Roth integration. And people have never seen anything like it. That sounds like somebody else. Anyway. But, you know, they haven't seen the numbers put. It's just kind of conceptually. Like we talk about, well, would you rather, you know, pay tax on the seed or the crop? Yeah, okay. But what's that number? What's that number at age 80? What's that number at age 90 that I'm going to save? And that's what that plan does. So now we have the numbers to put to it. And I'm like a lot of people out there. We didn't push Roth because we didn't know what those numbers were. So we find out people, you know, if you have 500,000, a million, or 3 million, they're not doing Roth conversions because they're not seeing that number. And we can put a number to that plan, and that's going to make a big, big difference. A lot of times, it's like double that you would have tax-free at the end of your life or what your kids would get. So that's why we do that.
2: 800-700-8229, the number to reach out to Dave, Jonathan, and the team, again, in Spokane and in Coeur d'Alene for Altmaier Financial, serving Eastern Washington and Northern Idaho since 1981. And you know, a lot of times we talk about that income gap. That's what you're trying to help them solve, Dave. How do you help them solve the gap between, you know, Social Security, some personal savings, and then using that nest egg of money to give you that consistent monthly paycheck? So talk about, you know, the income gap and how you solve it.
1: So first of all, we have software.
2: Mm-hmm.
1: And, you know, we're going to input what your Social Security, if you have a pension, then we use what we call protected income. And that protected income is like principal protected. So that is going to pay you income, you know, the rest of your life. And the money we put in there, that we invest in there, that's what's going to pay you out your income. Then we're going to have other money that we're just going to put in the market and let it grow and not even, you know, maybe even touch it for a long, long time. The problem is when you put money in the market and then you're going to take income out is you might have to take income out at a very inopportune time, like after a market crash. So that's not where you want to be. You want to be in the spot like, okay, if I want some additional income or income, you know, I want to take money out when the market's up. But having that principal protected feature to have lifetime income is very, very important. That's what we've been talking about.
2: But being able to sit down, Jonathan, with folks and solve that issue, you start to see light bulb moments when people are like, oh, okay, now I see.
1: Yeah, and here again, you know, we used to, and, you know, a lot of people run this as a, like a Monte Carlo. Mm-hmm. The Monte Carlo runs different, you know, stock market options. And then it'd say, hey, you're going to be okay. But it never gave a number to it. It just said, you're okay. So what this analysis does is it's going to show you how much you're pulling out each year and what your balance is doing. You know, what we want it to do is we want your balance to grow. But you're going to see every year based on a realistic, like we use like a conservative rate of return. We don't use what we've been getting the last 10 years. So, again, if we get into that 10-year slump, we want to be realistic.
2: Sure. Hey, I'm glad it's a Monte Carlo simulation and not a Marco Polo simulation. Because Marco Polo! 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
2: 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I'm Bruce Steinbrock. 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In fact, Dave and Jonathan have the Money Freedom Toolkit. It starts with Dave's book, which is the last leg of your journey to retirement. You'll see the beautiful mountainside and your hike up. Well, when you hike up, you still have to hike back down. And that's where, in mountaineering, most of the problems happen. It's coming back down. And when you're in retirement, that's what you're doing. You've worked all your life. You've reached the summit. And now you're going to come back down that other side. How are you going to navigate that? Well, better if you have people to help you navigate, and that's what Dave, Jonathan, and the team are. They're like Sherpas to help you back down your journey through retirement. 800-700-8229 to reach out. All right, we've got the desire to retire. Different people have different levels of desire when it comes to finding their retirement date. We're going to explore the different levels of desire, as it indicated by statements that people might make, and discuss how Dave and Jonathan can help you when you're at that certain level. So here we go, Dave. Mm-hmm. Level one, I don't see myself ever retiring. I love what I do. How do you help there?
1: Yeah, so here's the thing. A person might say, even though, or whatever, this person wants to work forever,
2: yeah,
1: they need a plan for what happens in case they become physically or mentally unable to work. Their boss decides that it's time for them to retire, or in case they suddenly change their mind about working. Mm-hmm. I have a friend and they work for, and it was just a mandatory age 70. So sometimes it's really true. A boss is going to say, you know, basically we're replacing your spot, or we don't need your spot, or whatever.
2: Mm-hmm.
1: But you have to be prepared, because there's no guarantees in life.
2: Boy, how many times do we use the words be prepared in this show? It's a lot.
1: Yeah. Yeah. Or you can't, you know, handle the stress.
2: Yeah.
1: Some people, they want to just go part-time, but that's not offered. So, yeah, you never know.
2: No, you don't. All right. Number two, Jonathan, I'm going to throw your way. This is the scenario. I guess I could retire, but they pay me pretty well, and I don't hate it. So I might as well keep working. How do you help?
0: Well, very often when we hear people say this, people in this boat feel like, might as well keep working because It just seems easier than doing all the work to figure out, can I retire, how much income, and all the stress that comes with that. So we want to help individuals so they feel, hey, we do finally have a plan. We put it in place. We put it all together. And a lot of times they're freed up. They have this different perspective of, you know, all this change that has just taken place and doing all this planning. Now they feel that freedom of, I can retire. I can do things I want to do. I can enjoy the little things in retirement. And I'm going to be a little vague on this just because, unfortunately, got a call this week from a client who we've worked with for a number of years, respect them so much. And they decided to take a step back from working, and they decided to travel and spend some time as spouses going around the country doing things that they enjoyed. And every time we come in and just meet with them, they just have this joy of, man, we got to do all these fun things. I got to do it with my best friend. I got to enjoy this time together. And sorry if I get a little emotional, but he went to the doctor and had a bad diagnosis. Was just told, hey, this is going to change your guys' next 10, 20, 15 years. So, and unfortunately, he got a diagnosis. They're still navigating that, but it's not looking too great. So I just know with talking to him on the phone, he just appreciated, I'm glad that we planned, that we did the hard work. We sat down, we did those numbers so that they were able to go and enjoy those things and do those things together. Because that's not the case with every single person that we meet with, that they have enough assets. But we do have plenty of clients who they could step away from work, and they have plenty of assets. It's just carving out that time and taking a moment to focus on, okay, what do I want out of life, and what's the most important thing, and how can I get there, and having someone kind of walk you through that. Yeah, so
2: we could call this whole segment Be Prepared. And folks, again, if you heard the care and concern in Jonathan's voice, and you've heard it in Dave's voice before, I mean, they're human beings. They're going to work with you, and they understand sometimes the situations that present themselves aren't always what we want. But they understand, and they understand along with you, that we aren't in charge. They are Christian young men who understand there is an almighty God, but they still, at the end of the day, they're going to help you navigate. But there's going to be thought, feeling, all of that that goes into it. Reach out to the Altmaier Financial Team, 800-700-8229. All right, level three, Dave, of desire to retire. I'd like to retire in a few years, but I have no idea when I really can. You've never faced this challenge before.
1: Yeah, that would be the most common one that people are coming in, right? That they're calling. So this is the person who's just getting to the state of thinking about retirement, but they really haven't done any planning at it at all. You know, they're a blank slate and need to start from the very beginning. So they need to determine how much income they're going to need when they retire. Normally, that's what they're living on now.
2: Mm-hmm.
1: And then how much risk do I want in my portfolio? And then, you know, what's my different sources of income? How much will that portfolio provide for me? And these people are often a better shape than they realize and just need to get organized and go through our plan. And I mean, we get a lot of people say, hey, I'd like to retire. You know, I'm thinking I can't retire till this date, and then, but I'd like to go before. And so we'll run the plan when they come back, say, hey, you can retire, you know, earlier at this age. And, you know, that's always great because now they get to retire on their own terms. So,
2: Yeah, no doubt. 800-700-8229. I always pictured myself working another few years, but the idea of retirement keeps looking better and better. How do you help them?
0: I think it's safe to say I'll work a few more years and I won't need to pull income out of my investments for this set period of time. And most people just don't have the resources or the capability to sit down and build a plan. I had a family member I was just meeting with. They've been talking about retiring for a period of time. And when we were meeting with them, we walked through all the different things that we do. Hey, we build this Social Security. This person might take it at this stage. This individual might take it at a different age. We can build that into the plan and run different scenarios. We can factor in pension income. We can have you stalling, waiting, taking it later in retirement, taking it at this age. And they were just kind of blown away by, wow, this is very detailed. And I'm like, yeah, this is a very high level program that we use that is very expensive. So you're not going to go out and purchase it and just do one plan, if that makes sense. So I'm like, we do this.
2: Yes, I bought a space shuttle just to take one trip.
0: And sometimes people will go, oh, well, how did you come up with it? We didn't. We met with advisors around the country who are very like-minded, and they brought us in and met with these individuals and just done training after training after training and just kind of taken some shared ideas and that, you know, hey, we're not in the same neighborhood, same marketplace, so let's help each other build better plans for our clients. So that's kind of a resource where we've worked for years trying to navigate and build a better, you know, mousetrap, if you'd say, or better income strategy. And it's not because Dave and I are the smartest guys in the room. I mean, we're nice guys and we find other smart individuals and we'll kind of use some of those resources.
2: I love it. Yeah. Yeah. I mean, again, more brain power behind your retirement income plan. Reach out. If you're one of the next 10 callers, you get the 4 steps to a worry-free retirement analysis. 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All right, here's the last scenario, Dave. I'd love to know how many times you've heard this one. I want to retire tomorrow. If I don't quit my job right now, they might have to put me in the asylum.
1: Well, I've never quite heard that one put that way.
2: Hold it, there's a redneck joke there somewhere, but those are coming up.
1: Yes, those are coming up. So this person is making a hasty decision that they'll end up probably regretting later. It's because their wife doesn't want them to come home because they're crazy. She doesn't want to be around them 24/7. Anyway, but these people can also benefit greatly from having a solid plan in place, even if the plan says that they shouldn't retire tomorrow. Because, again, you know, you got to get over that immediate gratification issue and make sure you're good for the long haul and that your spouse is in good shape. You know, Jonathan shared earlier about a client of ours.
2: Yeah.
1: And I was talking to him. I just said, you know, we'll take care of, you know, in this case, his wife. And that's, you know, that's important to people so that they know when we put a plan together, we're not putting together for one person. We're putting together, you know, for two.
2: Yeah. And Dave, so often, I mean, let's face it, we guys can be a little pig-headed and you don't think about the effect on, well, if I use up all the cash, then what is my spouse going to live on? And
1: yeah,
2: that's a problem if you don't put your spouse first. But you design the scenario, regardless of which spouse passes first, the other one isn't going to be left high and dry.
1: Mm-hmm. Absolutely. Yeah. Yep.
2: So it really is about sitting down and talking through scenarios. So where do you find yourself on, you know, level one,
1: me?
2: Two, three, four, five? Well, I hope you're not the guy that says you're going to go to the asylum. But I don't know, Dave. Yeah, I mean, you've seen a lot of these scenarios over the years. Maybe not the asylum person, but.
1: So I would be level two. I guess. I could retire. Uh-huh. But, you know, hey, I do get a paycheck, but I enjoy my work.
2: Right.
1: So I'm not going to work, you know, 60 hours a week anymore. I'm going to do the things like I like to do. But, you know, there's. If you're making income and you like what you're doing and you're not stressed out, you know, why not keep doing it?
2: Yeah, no doubt. Now, Jonathan, you can't even be on this scenario yet. You're not there yet.
0: I've accepted that. So I plan on doing this for a long time. So,
2: yeah, Dave's influenced you, right? He's influenced you on being a part of this business.
0: Mm-hmm. I've learned a lot transitioning from a large institution moving over to the more family practice that's going to be more custom to clients. It's not just building assets or just building, you know, large sums of money. I know we just had a letter come out from one of the institutions I used to work at previously that's saying a lot of their service work's being shipped overseas. And a lot of firms are frustrated that a lot of their help is being sent overseas and they're seeing that really negatively affect their business. And we have everybody in-house. You know, we have everybody working with us. We meet with clients in person. We really enjoy that part of it. So, yeah, I like how we have set ourselves up for the future. And I think our clients appreciate when they call in, they're talking to a real person that they've met and they can come down and ask a question if they need help.
1: Mm. Here's the good news if your service is shipped overseas. I had years ago a computer and had some problems. So I, you know, after an hour being on the phone, I said to the guy, he was in India. I said to the guy, I said, Lee, how long has your name been Lee? And he goes, oh, about 5 years. So
0: it's not a joke.
1: I know it's not a joke.
2: I know, but I just thought, you know, the drummer needed to get involved.
1: Anyway, but I think a lot of people can relate to it.
2: All right.
1: Anyway,
2: yeah.
1: Okay.
2: Let's give them the number, 800-782-29 to reach Altmaier Financial, and we'll return with more Altmaier Financial Radio right after this.
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2: 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Also in Coeur d'Alene near the Coeur d'Alene Resort. Before we get to our mailbag, you, our listeners, become the stars of the show. Dave has redneck jokes.
1: Here's a redneck joke.
2: All right.
1: Okay. You might be a redneck if you're diversified portfolio consists of $500 in blue chip stocks and a $50,000 lifted Ford F-150. You just might be a redneck. Retirement planning. The redneck retirement plan involves accumulating dirt bikes, side-by-sides, and backhoes. And charging your friends to ride them at your homemade theme park.
2: There you go.
1: And making money.
2: Again, as Dave always says, there's always a little bit of redneck in all of us.
1: Yep, that's right.
2: All right, let's dive into the mailbag. Tim in Airway Heights is asking, he wants to retire in the next 2 years, Dave.
1: Yeah.
2: But the market, he said, you know, it's been all over the place of late. And he's wondering, how do I know if my 401k is still positioned, you know, in the right manner for someone who's getting close to retirement? Well, this is why you sit down and do an assessment and find out how much fees. I mean, there's a lot to dig into here with Tim.
1: Yeah, so you have to figure out, okay, when do you want to retire? What's your desired income? And then what's your desired risk? And so a lot of times we start with what a person has, right?
2: Right.
1: And then they're going to find out, oh my gosh, I didn't realize I have that much risk. And if that 2008 happens again, I'm not retiring when I want to. So then you have to make adjustments. But that's what you ought to do. You know, if you're within 5-10 years, you need to start adjusting your portfolio so it still grows, but you don't have that all downside risk. So if something happens, you still have to keep working.
2: Well, so it really behooved Tim, who says he's 2 years away from retirement, to get in and get an assessment, because who knows, Dave, he could already retire by the information he provides you.
1: Yeah.
2: Yeah. So again, Tim, thanks for the question. If you're like Tim and you're thinking about retiring in the next, you know, 1, 2, 5 years, get in and get an assessment with Altmaier Financial. In fact, the next 10 callers get the 4 steps to a worry-free retirement analysis. 800-700-8229. Jonathan, Debbie in Hayden says she just retired and she also just started taking Social Security, but she's thinking now about getting a part-time job just to stay active, engaged, that kind of thing. She says, could the extra income affect her taxes or reduce her Social Security benefits?
0: Yeah, so working while receiving your Social Security benefits, that's not uncommon. I have a number of individuals who come in and we kind of build that into the plan. So if you're working, receiving income from a job, it can temporarily reduce your payments if you earn over a specific limit and you are under your full retirement age. So, however, once you reach full retirement age, these penalties stop and that monthly benefit is permanently recalculated to credit you for any months that were withheld. So the impact of the job income, that's going to depend on your age and the specific Social Security program you're on. You know, if you're working, you're on disability, it's going to have a bigger effect. Now, there is a retirement earnings test. So we do put that into the plan, the retirement earnings. It applies only if you collect benefits before reaching your full retirement age. So under the full retirement age for the entire year, you can earn, if you're single, up to $24,480. If you earn more, Social Security does deduct $1 for every $2 you make above that limit. So we know, you know, those are the high earners making over that $24,000 a year in this country.
2: So, well, you know.
0: Then there's another factor. The year you reach full retirement age, you can earn up to $65,160. So if you earn more, Social Security deducts $1 for every $3 you make above that limit. This only counts earnings made before the month you reach full retirement. So if halfway through the year you have a high income and then boom, now you're at full retirement taking Social Security, the earnings made before the month won't affect that. And then at or after full retirement, like I mentioned early, I just want to hit it one more time. The earnings limit disappears entirely. You can earn an unlimited amount without your benefit being reduced.
2: Yeah. And again, remember, for those of you born 1960 or after, your full retirement age is 67. So we're getting to that point. We don't even have to mention that anymore because those born in 1959, well, pretty soon they'll be at full retirement age and they'll have to worry about calculating 66 and so many months. But we may have to put a new one on for those born 1985 and after, just so that we can get the benefit or take the cap off. There's a lot to do with Social Security. Hopefully Congress will do that very soon. If you want to talk about Social Security and how to dial it in for yourself, Dave, Jonathan, and the team, they can help you by running that Social Security timing report. Just reach out today, 800-700-8229. Time for one more. Dave Stephen Rathdrum says he and his wife want to enjoy retirement. They want to travel, but they have a goal of still leaving some meaningful resource to their kids. They say, how do we know what we can safely spend each year without putting their legacy goals at risk?
1: Yeah, so this is where we have a program that's going to run based on how much income you desire, and then, you know, adjusted for inflation. And you can see each year what the balance will do based on certain historical things that we use in the market.
2: Mm-hmm.
1: And the nice thing about that is you can see how the balance is going. And then if you have a good year, right, then you can give to your kids or an extra amount. But the best thing is kind of what you alluded to. It's important to make sure you take care of yourself first. But you can set up a plan so you can have a good retirement, and then you can pass a lot along to your kids if you desire, assuming you've got enough to do that.
2: Sure.
1: But at least it's a measurement. It's a early warning system, if you will, to see how your program's going and then how much you could leave to your kids.
2: Yeah. And, but again, it takes careful planning. Dave, Jonathan, and the team would love to sit down with you and talk about this plan. And Steve, obviously the team has reached out to Steve, but if you're like Steve and you want to talk about something that's important to you for your retirement, just a phone call away, Altmaier Financial, 800-700-8229. 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Dave, we'll let you take us home on another award-winning edition of Altmaier Financial Radio.
1: Yeah, so we were talking about a few things today, the rising costs of medical insurance, medical costs, and that sort of thing. You want a plan that's going to have address inflation. The other thing that a lot of people have come in is for our strategic Roth integration. How can I save in taxes? And not just some theoretical thing, but we can put a number to that. And oftentimes you will find out it is significant, but CPAs don't have, I mean, I haven't seen it. 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
1: Hey, always great to be with you, Bruce, and with our listeners.
0: Yeah, excited to be in studio, and we've got a good one in store for you.
2: Well, we do common questions, and Dave and Jonathan get these, and we collaborated, and so we're going to start with, and I think really these first three questions are like 1A, 1B. We just go down the line. They're all right there with each other. But Dave, let's talk about that first common question. Should I move my old retirement accounts out of my employer's plan and do something with it? What do you say?
1: Probably, but not always. So it depends on your fund lineup and your plan features. Here's the thing. Rolling into an IRA typically opens up a wider range of investment choices and definitely when you're, you know, getting close to setting up retirement income or getting close to, you know, retirement, there's a lot of 401k plans are really set up for growth and not for income. So you got to look at that. But yeah, the benefit is you can do an IRA rollover. The other thing is a direct rollover can help avoid taxes and penalties. And then also a good advisor is going to walk you, you know, step by step through this.
2: See, Dave, you get people are ready to talk to you right now.
1: Yeah, that's right.
2: 780.
1: It's actually Caleb. It's actually Jonathan's brother, Caleb. Oh,
2: there you go.
0: You can see his face.
1: It was kind of like I don't know. Maybe he wants to interview me. So
2: he might. He might.
1: He does. He was okay. He does these interviews all the time.
2: Oh, okay.
1: Yeah, he interviews. I mean, really popular people.
2: Movers,
1: you know,
2: and shakers.
1: The country.
2: Well, you're one of those.
1: Yeah, well, so I was going to say this because he won't hear the radio. We have a family reunion at my house in a week, right? And I'm going to say, well, Caleb brought his truck with his booth in the back. So if you want to do a podcast with him.
2: Here we go. We might have to do that.
1: Yeah, today's
2: sometime.
1: His down day.
2: Okay, very good.
1: Anyway, yeah.
2: All right, so up next on the list of common questions, Jonathan, how much can I actually pull from my accounts each year and still feel like I'm not overspending?
0: So the classic starting point that you usually hear people mention is the 4% rule. So what they mean when they're talking about the 4% rule is you can pull 4% out in year one. Then you got to adjust for inflation. So it's going to go up more than 4% every year after that. So what you really want to do is it's going to focus on your situation. So some individuals coming in, they have pensions, they have high social security, they might need to not make large withdrawals in the first 5-10 years of retirement so they can put it in a little more growth oriented, dividend, high aggressive stock portfolios, knowing I'm not going to touch this for 10 or 15 years. Then we have other individuals where they plan on liquidating, pulling cash, having money pulled out of the account immediately. So they're going to want to adjust accordingly. And maybe putting in the 4% rule is not going to work great if you put 100% into the S&P 500, for instance, and then you're going to pull 4% out, draining it for the next few years. But if you're going to leave that for long term, maybe 5-10 years, and you're going to pull from maybe cash, savings, some interest account like a CD, then that makes total sense. So we're going to build that out for each client and see kind of what makes sense for them.
2: Yeah, definitely making sense is a key. 800-700-8229. Dave, the third question on a lot of people's list. And this is one, is why I said it's 1A, 1B. Social Security. We've heard so much about, you know, is the trust fund that is Social Security going to be there when, you know, we get there? Or is there a reduced benefit? So question three, when do I start taking Social Security? How do you help people dial in that decision?
1: So, Bruce, you brought up a good point. You said, will it be there?
2: Mm-hmm.
1: Social Security, the actuary that set it up, his name is Arthur Altmaier. Yes, the same last name, spelled the same last name, got a big building in Washington, D.C., Altmaier, after his name. If they designed Social Security the way he wanted to, we wouldn't have these discussions today. But the politicians couldn't keep their slimy hands off the money.
2: Mm-hmm.
1: So, you know, they had to step in. And then here's the things about politicians. Politicians create problems and then they step in and then they solve them and take all the credit for solving them. That's kind of how
2: they also step in other things.
1: Yes, exactly.
0: Just like my toddlers.
2: Yeah, they're kind of like toddlers at times.
1: Yes.
2: Yeah.
1: Okay. So, and we're not even talking about Fauci, okay? Okay, here we go.
2: I plead the fifth.
1: All right. So here's the thing. Claiming too early locks in a permanently smaller monthly benefit. Okay, that's a thing to consider. Other thing is waiting past your full retirement age earns you roughly 8% more a year up to age 70. And more people are delaying as the best guaranteed returns available. But it really depends on a person's situation. One is, are they still working? We had a person in last week, high net worth, but they're going to just work part-time next year, wonder to take Social Security. So, you know, basically, if you make over $30,000, you're going to have – you get – you know, for every $2 they're going to pay you, you get one. So I said, well, it makes sense if you're going to make less than $30,000 earned income. But those – it depends on everyone's situation. Some people – if the, you don't have a high net worth, one of the things to consider is that guaranteed income. And you, it's like, how much income do you need each month? Okay. And you have to have it from a reliable source. Social Security may be that option for you to increase and get your income where you want to, reliable income. And so you want to wait. Now, the advantage of taking it early is, here's the other thing. What happens is Social Security, when you pass away for a married couple, well, it goes away for one spouse. The lowest one goes away, and this at the second day, it goes all away. So if you have some money in your savings, you know, in the market, whatever, that will, the idea is that it'll keep growing, and that passes on to your heirs. So there's a lot of different things to take into consideration. That's why we have a Social Security timing report that we run for people. And then we look at, you know, each individual. And then, you know, you kind of you also like, are you still going to have earned income and all that sort of
2: thing. Yeah, plenty of things to think about. 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This is Altmaier Financial Radio with Dave and Jonathan Altmaier and Bruce Steinbrock. If you're just joining us, we're working through the five most common questions retirees have when they come into Altmaier Financial. Now, we've covered the first three. Dave, question four.
1: Yeah.
2: Should I do a Roth conversion?
1: Yeah. So what happens, a Roth conversion, it moves money from a pre-tax account into a Roth. So you pay the tax now, but it grows and comes out tax-free. That's the idea. So the strategy is to convert just enough to stay in a lower tax bracket. That's what you ultimately want to do. And done right, it can help reduce your tax burden for decades. It's not right for every situation. Sometimes for older people, it doesn't make sense. So we run our strategic Roth integration. And here's the thing. What I'm just talking to you about is conceptually, right? I mean, I can say, hey, the farmer, does he want to pay tax on the seed or does he want to pay tax on the crop? So that's why we run a strategic Roth integration. It's going to put a number to that for you. Here's the thing. The reason that your advisor, or let's just say in general, advisors do not do Roth conversions is because they don't get paid for it. In fact, it's going to cost them more because when you pay the tax, the amount of tax that you pay, now that amount isn't assets under management, so they're not getting allowed to capture a fee on that amount.
2: But while you're working for the client.
1: Yes.
2: Yeah, exactly.
1: So it's actually going to cost them money to do it, okay? Number two is, And I didn't quite realize, honestly, when I started all this, because when we started this about 2 years ago, Bruce, hey, this is great. But we have had an overwhelming response on the radio to people wanting to come in and run these things.
2: Mm-hmm.
1: Because a lot of times you take a person 60 to 90, they can be, the difference can be double. So just think if you got a million, or not alone, like 2.5 million. So here's what happens. We run, I've had to hire a full-time staff person just to do the Roth conversions every year. That's just her job, period. So, I mean, it creates more, you know, work and everything, but, you know, who are we trying to help here?
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2: 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And that's what we want to unpack with you today here on Altmaier Financial Radio with Dave and Jonathan Altmaier. I'm Bruce Steinbrock. By the way, we want to offer you the four steps to a worry-free retirement analysis to the next 10 callers right now, 800-700-8229. Dave, let's talk about this. I think it's a fun subject to unpack because a lot of people do struggle transitioning from save, save, save into actually spending that money, don't they?
1: Yeah. So you heard Bruce say he was told by his parents, right, to save and get the match and everything like that, right? And this is how it's worked out for him. When I went to find a radio host to work with, I looked all over the country to find out someone that actually lived by what they said. And I found out that Bruce was a good saver. He listened to his parents. So he's not on here being hypocritical, ladies and gentlemen. He actually does it. So
2: now, I did have a couple of dumb years in there, Dave, so I will say that.
1: You know, that reminds me of the couple that had their 50th anniversary at the church.
2: Yeah.
1: And the guy said, you know, he gave his little speech. He said, you know, we've had 49 wonderful years of marriage. And she said, we've been married 50 years. And he said, well, one of those years wasn't so great. So that's the reality, like Bruce is saying.
2: There's a bonus joke for you, folks.
1: Yeah.
2: But
1: anyway.
2: But what about spending? How do you help folks actually start spending their own money?
1: Yeah, so accumulation and distribution are opposite challenges, and they require different strategies. So most focus on

0: Well, let's say he lives in California and half of it's gone. It still leaves him about $20,000 a day, 7 days a week.
1: Mm-hmm.
0: He's driving a freaking Tesla by himself in San Francisco traffic, gets in an accident, goes to the hospital.
1: Mm-hmm.
0: Okay. I'm just talking about spending money when you have it. This guy could have paid a driver $1,000 a day, get a Mercedes SEL and sit in the back and be safe and not have to think about driving. And, you know, he'd help his team out a lot more than being in the hospital.
1: Mm.
0: You know, I mean, you can... Now, I know I'm not talking to the Kyle Shanahan or the Tiger Woods, right? Tiger Woods is another one. He can't drive, period. Not alone.
2: There's a lot
0: after
2: of things.
0: He's had a few.
2: Yeah, he's had some trouble. Yes.
0: Yes. Keep Mr. Woods in your prayers. Anyway, so that's my point. If sometimes it's hard because you got to a point. Kyle Shanahan at one time was hardly making any money, right?
2: Sure.
0: So then you just save and save and you get this mentality. But when you retire, sometimes people have a good amount of money. They can live on more of it. So a good advisor is going to say, hey, this is how much you could spend, you know, if you'd like. But enjoy that money because probably who's going to get it after you, they're not going to appreciate it as much as you did. You know, they didn't work for it and that sort of thing. So, and here's the thing. You got to set up a retirement income plan. Taking withdrawals out of an account, out of the stock market, is not a retirement income plan. So you need to have a retirement income plan where you're getting that consistent monthly income first of the month, every single month, no matter what happens to the stock market.
2: And Jonathan, as you think through this, Dave kind of gave us a sobering picture there. People with enough money actually may be underspending, not spending it because they fear they're not going to have enough. Let's talk about what that problem looks like in terms of real numbers.
3: Well, we call that the gap calculation. So that's very common. We have individuals who come into our office. They might have $5 million to $10 million, and they're just afraid of starting the withdrawal process. So we can run the analytics. We can show them the numbers, but there's this fear of, I don't want to spend the money and run out. So I know for the average person out there with, you know, a couple hundred thousand, half a million, you're like, man, I'd love to be in that position. But this is a fear for a lot of individuals, and sometimes the dollar amount's not exactly the problem. So they want to know their account balance, but they want to have the calculation of how much monthly income can I rely on, having reliability coming back in, so then I know next month I can purchase those Amazon orders. When they show up on the porch and we're asking questions, we know the money's going to be deposited. And then Social Security, pension, they're going to cover a portion of those essential expenses. Now, everybody's got Social Security. Not everybody has a pension. So for the individuals out there that do, especially government employees, where it goes up with a COLA or cost of living adjustment, that's a huge asset for them. We've run calculations of individuals, you know, getting $5,000, $8,000 a month showing, hey, if this continues with the COLA, this is how much that lump sum is over time. It's really impressive for them. So we want to factor all of that in, but there still might be a gap where you need to pull from your retirement accounts. Maybe you're pulling from a Roth. Maybe you're pulling from your 401k. You're wanting to pull that out so it doesn't keep growing and growing, and you're going to pay more taxes in retirement. So you kind of have a designated place to pull that income balance from. Now, one example I can kind of share with you. Recently, we had someone who had $6,000 in monthly expenses. That's pretty common for where we live. Maybe someone wants to live on $5,000, $6,000 a month, and they have $4,400 from guaranteed sources. So there's that $1,600 shortage. That's the real number. That's what we're talking about. That's the gap calculation of, hey, I need $6,000, $44 is coming from Social Security from both of us. We need to make up $1,600. So when we figure out what that gap is, then we need to figure out how can we fund it from pulling from a stock portfolio, every market decline, can potentially become a personal financial crisis. So we want to set that up with, where are we going to pull from the first 3 years? We're going to pull from

0: 3 to 5 years, maybe 3 to 7, and have that all taken care of for you so you can allow some money to stay in the market, to grow, to get dividends, to continue to compound, because it's the market's one of the best places you can keep your money long term to grow with inflation. Mm.
1: Folks, we're talking about building that essential income and then being willing to spend it. Dave wrote about all this in his book called The Last Leg of Your Journey to Retirement. Chapter 6, an entire chapter dedicated to retirement income. In fact, it says right here, maybe your fondest dream is simply never having to work again, never having to clock in or be accountable to someone else. 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This is Altmaier Financial Radio with Dave and Jonathan Altmaier and Bruce Steinbrock. Dave, covering essentials, like, again, if you still have a mortgage, but even if you've paid off the mortgage, you still have to account for taxes and insurance on that home, right?
2: Yeah.
1: Other things, groceries, gas in the car, food in the fridge, all those are basic essentials. That's foundational. But retirement isn't just about keeping the lights on. What if I want to go to Italy? What if I want, if I have grandkids and I want to pay for their college education or, you know, some other grandiose thing? How does someone actually give themselves permission to go out and enjoy what they've taken a lifetime to build?
2: So that's why you do what I was talking a little earlier about. Is, you know, come up with a couple, have your advisor, have your income specialist, okay? You want to have somebody that works with just income day in and day out, and have them come up and say, hey, this is how much you can spend each month. And then you adjust it for inflation. Now, here's the other thing. It's nice to adjust it for inflation, but if you're 65, maybe in 10 or 15 years, the inflation factor is not so important. Now, you've never heard that ever said before, right? They always, oh, it's going to get. But here's the thing. As Bruce knows, you got three stages in retirement years, right? You got the go-go years.
1: Yep.
2: And then the slow-go years where you're sitting at home, and then the no-go years.
1: Right.
2: So that middle piece, the slow-go years, a lot of people are just kind of – it's low expenses. They're at home a lot and that sort of thing. So that's why I say that. Now, if you're on a tight budget, yes, you got to keep that inflation going all the time. But at least, you know, go, okay, this is how much I could take out. Because I get that. We get people in, they have high net worths, and, you know, they might say, oh, well, we live on $10,000 a month now, okay? So we run it for $10,000, but you see things just keep growing and growing, and they're kind of thinking, wouldn't it be nice I could, you know, spend more of that because, you know, I've got two kids, they're successful, whatever, you know what I mean?
1: Mm-hmm.
2: So yeah, it's good to run it that way and give people the freedom to spend money. And you have people, you know, sometimes celebrate your accomplishments. So, which goes a little different than what you think on a, you know, a financial show. But if you have it, I mean, that's sometimes why you work so hard.
1: Well,
2: so.
1: And if you're flying to Italy, don't fly coach.
2: Yes, that's right. So, like I always say, either you can fly first class or your kids can fly first class.
1: Yeah, no, that's, I don't think you worked your tail off for your kids to fly first class.
2: Yeah. And that's if it, and that's if you obviously can afford it.
1: Right.
2: So,
1: right.
2: Yes.
1: Yeah. Exactly. Afford it. In fact, it says right here on page 68 of your book, Dave, it's, of course, the last leg of your journey to retirement. Practicality and adaptability that you wrote about right here. And so, folks, Dave did a really good job digging in and writing things that are practical for you. Again, chapter 6 in the book, Last Leg of Your Journey to retirement deals all with retirement income, what we're talking about right now. 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Some great informational guides are going to go along with it. 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
1: We're back on Altmeyer Financial Radio in Spokane, and Coeur d'Alene is where the Altmeyer Financial offices are located. Spokane, it's downtown, the Davenport Tower, where they do have free valet parking. And in Coeur d'Alene, they're right near the Coeur d'Alene Resort. Now, before the break, we were talking about one of the most important distinctions in retirement planning, the difference between the must-haves and the want-to-haves. And, Jonathan, I know you wanted to throw in a comment here.
0: Yeah, so we actually had someone call into the office yesterday, and they were calling in, and their grandchildren have 529 plans set up. And she heard from her husband that that might not be the best place to fund for their kids if they might not want to go to school or go to college. One of them actually wants to work in the trades, so they didn't know if that would be something they could use. But there's an interesting feature on the 529 that came out recently. Families can use a 529 to save and invest for college, but leftover 529 funds can also help students save for retirement. Mm-hmm. So how it works is you can roll unused 529 assets up to a lifetime limit of $35,000 into the account beneficiary's Roth IRA. So if you have, you know, grandkids or people that did not use the 529 and it's under $35,000, this could be a really good tool for them where they can convert that over into their own Roth IRA without incurring the usual 10% penalty. So it's a great feature. It made her feel better that, hey, if they don't use it for the 529, and in this case, they weren't putting anywhere near the $35,000 in, they're going to put a little bit in each year. They felt, you know, if it's not used for that, it'll be used for something else. And they felt really good about that. So we just want to let people know there are some other options to roll to a Roth IRA and make sure you're not missing out on those.
1: Yeah, and missing, you know, money just kind of laying around. Now, we're talking about building an income plan that funds, you know, again, the must-haves and the nice-to-haves and all of that. Can you walk us through what that looks like in reality, Jonathan?
0: So the framework that we help individuals coming into our office is that income floor. So covering all non-negotiable expenses. So funded by income, that's not going to be dependent on the stock market. So you want to build that floor, optimizing Social Security. So we have individuals come in where they have both spouses and maybe neither of them have turned on Social Security. We might have the larger Social Security defer, wait till their full retirement age, and then have the younger spouse turn theirs on, and they can start collecting their benefits. And then the other individual, if they pass away with a higher benefit, that would continue on to the other spouse. So sometimes deferring and locking in a higher Social Security can pay off during your lifetime as well as the other spouse's lifetime, especially if there's an age difference. So want to build that floor, optimize Social Security, optimize pensions and other predictable income. We have some individuals come in, they can turn their pension on at 62, 65. Sometimes by waiting, it grows, builds a higher benefit. Also, they might have the option of a 50% passing on to spouse. So having a larger pension option is going to benefit both individuals. And then the growth engine, that's the long-term stock-linked investment. So we want to make sure that there's some portfolio that has stocks in them if you have enough money for retirement. Now, obviously, there's some individuals that are risk adverse and they don't want to lose anything and they want to have money in an interest earning account. We're not talking about them. We're talking about individuals that have some money they can leave long term, not touching it for 7 to 10 years. It's going to battle inflation for the next 25 to 30 years to make sure that if costs go up, gas goes up, groceries go up, it's going to be a great long-term investment for them. And the income floor, that's the key that helps make everything else work. Having that income floor set up, the non-negotiable expenses paid for so we can allow some money to grow long-term, that's how we make it work.
1: 800-700-8229 to reach out to the Altmaier Financial Team. And Dave, you mentioned this before, Jonathan, just talking about the pension. So
2: yeah.
1: My dad was a postal worker and he had a pension. My mom was a nurse. She did not. She had to save in 401ks. So pensions, largely a thing of the past. Obviously, there are some sectors, government workers especially, still have some pensions, those in the military, that kind of thing. But for the most part, people listening, pensions are what somebody else has or what their parents had. How does someone build that income floor with that cornerstone piece that used to be the pension really not there?
2: Yeah. Now, there's a couple employers in the area. One's a big utility company. Gee, sure. I wonder who that is. Anyway, but they do have a pension. They offer a pension options.
1: Right.
2: So they call it actually on there, it's an annuity because that's what pensions are funded. So they'll say annuity and so then they'll say, hey, you can take this lump sum, turn it into a guaranteed income the rest of your life. But when you die, it stops. Or you can, take it and invest it in the market. Okay. So the downside of the market, it's not guaranteed income and you know, all the risks. The third is a lot of people come to us because we offer a plan where you can get the best of both worlds. How about if you, because when you turn it into annuity with them, let's say you got $500,000. Now the your net worth just went down $500,000. But you can get a plan where, okay, now we put that $500,000 into we shop the market, the $500,000 into a special type of annuity that if you die, you get the $500,000. Now that will gradually go down over time with withdrawals, but it's going to give you guaranteed income. What we've run is the guaranteed income sometimes on some people is even higher than what the employer's plan's offering. And they'll be able to have that account value, be there for a few years. So that's if you've got an option like that out there, you need to come and get, a quote, get a third party opinion on that. Now, speaking of that in your question, Bruce, is some people like doing that with their own money. So they kind of like set up their own personal plan. So they will get the same type of annuity I was talking about. But you just really have to be careful about that because, with annuities, there's a lot of negative stuff that you read and I agree with it. There's probably not one negative one that I've read that I, you know, the reasons that I disagree with. So, if that's the route you want to go with, you got to get a good one. So you, it takes a lot of shopping, good
1: sure.
2: shopping.
1: Yeah.
2: Yeah.
1: Folks, again, Dave wrote the book, The Last Leg of Your Journey to Retirement, and Chapter 6 deals with what we're talking about right now, retirement income. And there is a section there on pensions, on 401ks, on other expenses, on housing, on your current budget. 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This is Altmeyer Financial Radio with Dave and Jonathan Altmeyer and Bruce Steinbrock. Now, Jonathan, what about somebody who's looking at their savings and thinking, I'm not sure I've saved enough? Does it mean they really need to scale back on what they want to do in retirement, or are there options that they may have not yet considered?
0: So you want to narrow any gap that might be facing you in retirement by keeping more of what you already have. So one of those ways is tax efficiency. So knowing which account to pull from and when. So we can help reduce the tax bite. Now, we have a CPA that we work with. He works separately, independent in our suites. He does a great job of helping with the tax efficiency. So we have some individuals. He looks at their individual taxes, goes through it and looks and says, okay, right now you're in a lower tax bracket and taxes are low. We can do some conversions. We can pull from an inherited IRA. You have to pull this out over 10 years, but in 3 years, you're going to have to start taking RMDs out of your own 401k as well. So we're going to be take 3 years. We're going to be instrumental pulling from these inherited accounts, knowing we're going to have to pull more from another place later. So tax efficiency, that's going to be long-term taxes, but also kind of taking year by year and taking advantage of the situation you have. Obviously, if you sold lots of real estate this year, this might not be the year to be tax efficient, and you'll wait till next year to pull from inherited IRA or other sources. And then fee drag, even a 1% difference when we're talking about annual investment fees can potentially compound into tens of thousands of dollars long-term. And then other ways of saving, we've mentioned it before, Social Security optimization, making sure that you're delaying when it makes sense, getting the higher benefit, and not pulling when you're working and still getting high income in before your full retirement, because then you're getting taxed and your Social Security is being taxed, so it might make sense from a tax efficiency to delay Social Security, and then save more or spend less. May not be the only options that you have. There could be a thorough review of tax strategy, fee structure, and then income timing to plug leaks in the income bucket. So again, want to partner with the CPA, make sure that we're taking advantage on a yearly basis, as well as looking at tax rates are the lowest they've been in a long time. How can we take advantage of that currently?
1: So as we wind this conversation down, Dave, you know, most of your savings in a traditional 401k or IRA, they've never heard of the bucket strategy. How do you help them figure out where they stand?
2: Yeah. So here's a three bucket system. We used to use it a lot. We basically still do it, but we just don't draw the buckets up there. But the first one was the bucket is kind of safety. So emergency money, that sort of thing. Your middle bucket and these next two, I mean, they're all, you have to have these in your plan, is your income bucket. And where are you going to get income from that's the stock market's not going to affect if there's a crash? And then the third is basically growth. And a lot of times that's in the market, things that will grow over time to help you keep up with inflation. So that's why that's part of having a good income structure.
1: Yeah, and that's what Dave and Jonathan want to help you build, folks. Again, a lot of time and resource went into writing the book. last leg of your journey to retirement, and Dave wants to give it to you. Again, Chapter 6 deals so much with what we've been talking about here, retirement income. In fact, that's the title of the chapter. 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
1: This is Altmaier Financial Radio with Dave and Jonathan Altmaier. I'm Bruce Steinbrock. We have reached the portion of the show where we make you, the listeners, the stars of the show. We've got listener questions coming up in just a moment. But always, when we kick off listener questions, Dave has redneck jokes. See, Dave, our studio audience is going crazy.
2: That's right.
1: Yeah. They're ready for redneck jokes.
2: I tell redneck jokes because I are one. So, and my wife says I'm from Colville, and these are sound a lot like my family. Anyway, so.
1: Oh, Jody.
2: Yeah. See, I can't say that, but she can.
1: Oh, right? That's right. She can.
2: Yeah.
1: She can.
2: Okay. So here we go. Jeff Foxworthy. You might be a redneck if your flip-flops double as fly swatters.
1: Well, shoot, I do that. Come on.
2: Yeah, that's a way to save some money.
1: Heck yeah.
2: Well, and you know what? You never have to worry about, you know, where you last left them when they're on your feet.
1: Well, and the thing is, Dave, I wear size 15s. That's a lot of surface area I can smack some flies with.
2: Oh, wow, yeah.
1: Actually, but you know, my arch just fell, yeah. So I'm now up to a 16.
2: Wow.
1: Yeah. It's out of control.
2: So, yeah, we got Bob Lanier here. He had 24.
0: I was thinking Shaq O'Neal. That's what one of my Altmaier cousins used to call Shaquille O'Neal.
2: Shaq O'Neal. See, we even have rednecks in our family.
1: There we go. All right.
2: Yeah. So... But you know how it is with the fly swatter. You see a fly, and by the time you get the fly swatter out of the closet, the fly's not there.
1: Yeah, and you can't find it.
2: So that's why it's always, you know, you're always being prepared.
1: Flip-flops, there you go.
2: Okay. The next one is, you might be a redneck if you can't remember what the blue tarp in your front yard is covering.
1: Well, you might want to lift it up once in a while and see if it's still there.
2: Oh, yeah. That's where that went. All right. And the last one is, you might be a redneck if your church collection plates are styrofoam. I always liked the one when he says, and you make change out of the church.
1: Oh, yeah. Oh, hey, that looks a little better. All that. Yeah.
2: Yeah. Like, hey, yeah.
1: I need some fives.
2: Yes.
1: All right, folks, there's a little bit of redneck in all of us, and there you go for the redneck jokes. Now we're going to get to your questions here on Altmaier Financial Radio. And first up, Jonathan, this one goes to you. It comes from Newman Lake. This listener says they're just flat burned out at work. Now, they said they hadn't planned to retire early, but now they're seriously considering it. So they're wondering, how do they figure out a timeline and what it would look like if they decide to retire early? So how do you help them? You know, so because I'm sure you've come across this before, probably in the last 5 years, people coming out of COVID, you know, were saying, dadgum, I want to get out of this thing. I want to stop working. So this has been a real thing. A lot of early Gen Xers are punching out at 60 or 61. So how do you help them?
0: Yeah, we have a number of individuals who come in. They're saying, you know, I might retire at 67. That's the plan. And then we work with them for a number of years, and then 65 rolls around, and they're thinking, you know what? I don't know if I want to go to 67. So we have a lot of those individuals as well as new people coming in to see, can I retire? So that's very common. That's kind of what we specialize in, is having enough income in retirement. Can I retire, or do I need to maybe get a part-time job? If I do, how much do I need to make? So how you need to figure that out is know all of your income sources. So bring in your Social Security earnings history, Social Security timing report. We're going to calculate that out for you, for you and your spouse. And then also, if you have any pensions, bring information in along those lines. So sometimes you don't have to calculate it yourself. If you just bring it into us, we can make some different recommendations and show you some options of, hey, if you turn the pension on at 65, this is what you have. If we decide to pull from your investments and turn the pension on at 67. So having those income sources, and then secondly, having those asset sources. So that's going to be your 401k, 403b, IRAs, brokerage accounts, kind of your hodgepodge of investments or your junk drawer of investments. So a lot of individuals come in and they have had multiple jobs over the years or old 401ks. So we do some consolidating and moving accounts. So now instead of 10 accounts, you have 3. And it just makes it a lot easier having it all at one place. If you need some income, you can get a recommendation instead of calling 10 different advisors. So that's really what it comes down to, having all the income, having the assets, and then kind of building an income chassis or income, building an income plan of where are we going to pull that from and what tax category and what bracket. So that's going to be all built into a plan that you can take with you, that if in 6 months you go, what was the plan? Oh, it's right there in front of me. That's going to be available to you so that you know confidently, nope, I'm okay. I don't have to go back to work. I can get a part-time job if it's something I enjoy and that's what I want to do, but that's my choice.
1: Jonathan, I'll throw this last question your way. It comes in from Rathdrum. We've had a family business for 3 generations. One of our sons plans to keep the business going. They're planning, the husband and wife are planning to step back and let their son take over, but it's about a decade away. So they're giving you a little bit of a runway. How do they figure out their exit strategy? If somebody's coming to you, how would you work on this?
0: So planning an exit strategy, you know, talking to your children 5 to 10 years in advance, that's a great start, a great place to start rather than 5 to 10 months. So you want to evaluate your kids' capabilities, and obviously you want to do that as objectively as possible. Sometimes as parents, that can be a challenge. And then create a structure that's going to be a gradual transition timeline. So it's not, boom, tomorrow they own 100%. So you're kind of maybe doing some separating voting from non-voting shares, you know, for fairness, and you might want to consult. It makes sense a lot of times they consult legal and financial advisors to look from it from other perspectives. So the biggest thing is you want to assess your children and kind of see what's their interest and skill level. So obviously you want to interview them like regular job applicants, make sure this is going to make sense before you move on through that. And a lot of times having them require outside experience. So maybe they work for another company, maybe in the same field, so they can learn kind of objectively experience and credibility. So it's not just, I learned all of this, but it was because my mom and dad gave this to me. So sometimes working outside and gaining experience can be really helpful. And then building a roadmap. So maybe a multi-year phase out, transitioning kind of over time on the ownership. So it's not just overnight for everybody in the office or individuals. If you have multiple staff members, that could be pretty challenging. And then you want to balance the fairness aspect if you have multiple children.
1: Well, we can tell this listener in Rathdrum, they've been listening for a while because they're giving you a decade. So that's awesome. And that's going to wrap up our segment here. Great listener questions today. Dave, we'll let you take us home on another award-winning edition of Altmaier Financial Radio.
2: Yeah, so we spoke about the five common questions for retirement that people bring up. And here's the thing. It's important to have a retirement income plan. And what do I mean by that? Well, if you're going to remodel your house and carpenter comes in and all he has is a hammer, all he ever sees is a nail. So it's the same way with investments and stuff. If someone specializes, I mean, they do growth and they do good at that growth, that's what they know. 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

0: From ABC News, I'm Wayne Cabot. Just coming in, details of a quintuple homicide in Washington County, Oregon, with no one caught.
1: Exercise precaution, lock your doors. If you see anything suspicious, please call us. Again, we still have a heavy presence out in that area.
0: Detective Shannon Wild reporting five deceased individuals and multiple deceased domesticated animals found in the investigation of a fire. Unclear how they died. The sheriff saying she's not seen anything like this in her 22 years and that the incident is deeply concerning to the people in the community. Looks like lava. Footage showing a fire rolling down a hill north of downtown Reno last night, and now less than 24 hours later, the Hawk Fire is at 20 square miles and growing in the wind. Buildings up in flames. 90,000 people under evacuation orders. Zero containment. And says the incident commander, Sean Ackerson.
2: We can confirm that the fire was human caused. However, that is still undergoing active investigation and don't have further details provided at this time.
0: A Texas congressman is demanding DHS release a five-year-old detained by ICE on his way to a soccer game. Congressman Greg Cesar says that Liam should be in kindergarten this week. Instead, he's in a trailer prison in the desert. DHS says Liam and his father are in ICE custody after the dad entered the country illegally. Iran says, quote, not a single drop of oil will be exported through the Strait of Hormuz or from anywhere else in the Persian Gulf if President Trump's economic war continues. Oil prices are high but stable for right now. Gasoline at the pump up 8 cents in a week to the highest August prices on record. A mountain of garbage collapsed at the largest landfill in Guinea's capital this morning, killing 30 people, according to the central government. Authorities say heavy rain, which began at 2 in the morning, triggered a landfill landslide that buried nearby shacks. Search and rescue operation underway. This is ABC News.
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0: Oh, a lot of horsepower roaring along the streets of the Capitol for the first time. The Freedom 250 Grand Prix. President Trump waving the green flag after checking out the route.
8: I got a chance to speak with IndyCar president Doug Bowles telling me that, look, I mean, this is a race that they put together in a really short amount of time. They got the call about this in February. Fast forward, it's August, and this track has already come together. This is something that usually takes a couple of years to do.
0: ABC's Alex Perche. Former Vice President Mike Pence attending Independence Day in Ukraine. 35 years after it broke away from the Soviet Union.
9: It is in the vital national interest of the United States of America to continue to provide Ukraine with the support they need to defeat and repel the Russian invasion.
0: A 68-year-old from France got stuck in the mud in California's Death Valley National Park and died. No other vehicles around. He and his companion abandoned their car, walked across the salt flats, temperatures of 116. About a mile in, the 68-year-old couldn't go anymore, so his friend continued until flagging down a motorist who called 911. But by the time that the California Highway Patrol helicopter located the man Monday, it was too late. He had died. Death Valley's Park Service telling travelers to stay on paved roads during this extreme heat. Wayne Cabot, ABC News.
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25: Uh-huh.
24: Okay, so let me understand this, and there's a lot of different news stories to get to from over the weekend. But the FBI knew that Eric Swalwell slept with a Chinese spy.
25: Yes, hooked up with her. Bang, bang.
24: Okay. Knew that. They really had no problem with it.
25: No, and if I'm reading this, so this was just declassified about former Democrat Representative Eric Swalwell and a guy who very well could have been the next governor of the state of California.
24: Mm-hmm.
25: Until, you know, some allegations of impropriety came out. But, yeah, they released declassified documents showing that, yes, he had hooked up with that Chinese spy, Fang Fang. And
24: who in the report says is a striking individual.
25: That's what they say, yes.
26: And striking?
24: So, yes.
26: Looks-wise?
24: I think that's what they mean.
26: Oh, no. Yeah. Here comes the O2. Ring her up.
24: Well, I don't think she was just going around throwing haymakers, Scott.
26: Well, I just wonder what he meant. I mean, because I thought, well, that couldn't be the looks, right?
24: I mean, she wasn't, you know.
26: Well, no. I mean, closing time, yes.
24: Dang.
26: Well, I mean, I listen, man. I don't want to, you know.
24: So you're saying the FBI not accurate in describing this person as a striking individual. Maybe they thought on the Swalwell scale.
26: Well, that may be it. But if you're going to throw your entire life away, well.
25: Part of it was because of her personality and the way that she would move at parties and all that very. Very open, very nice, very charming to other people,
26: okay.
25: As you would expect from a spy. And she helped seed interns from his office into the U.S. Congress. And that was a problem. Now, what's interesting, too, is that there were straw donors involved in these are illegal donations that were made to Swalwell's campaign. And the reason they were cool with it, if I'm reading this correctly and reading between the lines, it's basically because Swalwell is such an idiot that they said, well, he didn't do it on purpose. Like, basically, like, they just weren't keeping track of who was donating and how and all of this other stuff. And yet he was still allowed to be on the intelligence committee, which makes me wonder, what dirt does he have on everybody else on the intelligence committee?
24: Yeah, good question. Again, the intelligence committee.
25: Yes.
24: After sleeping with a spy but not knowing it.
25: The FBI also tried to recruit Fang Fang to be to learn more about Chinese espionage tactics. They gave her the code name Rusty Thumbs.
24: What does that mean, David?
25: I don't. Well, it sounds like a euphemism.
24: It does.
26: Dave, was that your on-air name in Missouri when you worked there?
25: That was not, no.
24: I definitely am not feeling good enough to put it into a search engine. Not on a work computer.
26: No.
24: I don't want to do that.
26: I think they can get them at Home Depot, though.
24: Maybe.
25: The rusty thumb.
24: Well, the other part of it is, in the report, it says that it seemed like Fang Fang wanted a little more, but Swalwell was just kind of using her.
25: Yeah.
26: Really?
24: Right. Well, it said had a drink with her a couple of weeks after they first met in 2012. He had physical relations with Fang on a handful of occasions, but never dated her or had a romantic relationship.
25: Right.
24: March 2015 was the last time Swallow had physical relations with Fang. He considered their physical relations to be casual, but believed that Fang was interested in a closer romantic relationship. Of course, she also didn't tell him she was a spy.
25: Right. Well, you know,
26: fall under the spell of Swalwell.
25: He's like, I mean, listen,
26: that two Ted doesn't rub off. You know, you did it.
25: We can't be serious, Fang Fang, is what Eric Swalwell said. After all, you know why they call you Rusty Thumbs. I can't have you meeting my parents,
24: man. But you go back to 2021, where Jake Tapper was doing the work for Swalwell to clear his name, putting him on CNN.
1: And can you clarify how much contact you had with this Chinese national who goes by Fang Fang or Christine Fang?
2: Jake, yes, and this is a 2015 meeting about a person that I had as a volunteer back in 2012 on the campaign. The FBI has said that I did nothing wrong. Don't take it from me. There was no wrongdoing. I've learned nothing new. And Speaker Pelosi has said that she's keeping me on the committee. And by the way, Jake, Republicans were briefed on this conduct that this individual was trying to do with me and many other members of Congress back in 2015. I think this is retaliation more than anything else.
1: Democratic Congressman Eric Swalwell.
24: And so there you go. That's all you need to know. All right. And that is the tale of Fang Fang. There you go.
25: Thank you.
24: Yes, of course. Apparently they would dance to David Bowie often. In the sheets.
25: I haven't learned anything new. Oh, so you knew what the rusty thumb was beforehand. Yeah. Was that a request then of Fang Fang?
24: Got it. Okay. So there is that caper. Unbelievable. Yeah, they knew. So what?
26: So nuts.
24: Okay. Now, we've heard a lot about sailors at sea for an extended amount of time. I've heard of possible suicides. I heard, you know, retired General Keane on Fox going off on all this stuff, like all these false reports coming out of here.
25: Yeah.
24: That's not to say that there aren't some people maybe grumbling, but it is making a whole lot out of this.
25: Right.
24: And there's also complaints about other things, Dave?
25: Yeah, well, so USS Abraham Lincoln, it's being relieved of its duties soon because they've been at sea for, like, what, 9 months? I mean, it's been a long deployment.
26: It's a long deployment, man.
25: This is, of course, with the Iran war, and it looks like most of the reports, including this claim that seven people died during a food riot, like people would have heard about that.
24: You would think
25: that they're overstated. Even CNN said it. I mean, CNN had a reporter on the carrier and was saying, well, look, I mean, are conditions ideal? No. But are conditions ever really ideal on a long-term deployment? No. And they talked with one of the sailors, and here's one of them. Complaining about the food.
24: Okay.
3: I would say morale's pretty low. And not just in the division, like in the ship entirely. We're running pretty low on rations. I mean, at some points of the day, it would just be about noodles and tuna mixed in together. And that was it.
20: Sometimes that's all you were eating?
3: Sometimes you get a corn dog, sometimes you get a hot dog.
25: Yeah.
26: Like you're at the State Fair.
25: Right. So, you know,
26: corn dogs and tuna and noodles.
25: Jamie, you and I were talking about this a little bit last week, and I said, you know, look, as somebody who's never served, no one, and has certainly not spent several months on a boat like that, it sounds concerning, but I, you know, all I know is that I hear a lot of veterans going, really? You got three meals in a day? You got meat? Identifiable meat?
24: Yeah.
25: And so that's where I'm at, and I heard Joey Jones on Fox News. Now, he's a Marine veteran who lost both of his legs in combat. And he had a lot to say about this particular CNN report and the complaints coming out.
24: Well, he's earned the right to speak about it, so okay.
21: You know what I ate in Afghanistan for 6 months on a burner, with using a little burner?
4: I ate ramen noodles. I had to pull the seasoning packet out because it had too much sodium in it, and I put tuna packets in it. That's what I ate. And I, you know what? I was happy to have it because the alternative was an MRE or something cooked by the Afghan guy who was too stupid to be given a gun, and they let him be the cook. And so if I wanted something spicy, test my fate a little bit, I'd go get a bowl of whatever he made in that giant, you know, urn thing that he had. How weak are you on TV complaining about tuna and noodles? I'm sorry. You volunteered to serve your country. You can come back, get out of the military, and do like all of these Democrat veterans and complain about it. You might have got bored, and I'm sorry. We did have more fun getting in firefights, I'll say that. But to sit there and say that it was terrible because you had a corn dog and a hot dog, I would have traded a block of C4 to the Taliban for a hot dog by about July 2010. I just do not understand the mentality. If this is a representation of who our military is now, and I'm not saying it is, but there's at least enough for some of these trash rags to print about it. If this is who we are, we're just Rome sitting here waiting to burn. We've got nothing left. But to that little kid and whoever raised him, Lord help you if you ever go into a hot war on the ground like millions of Americans have. I can only think what a World War II veteran sitting there who's lucid enough today to see that and think about the six-month journey home from fighting the toughest war we've ever fought after being there for 4 years was thinking, listening to him complain like that. The Secretary of the Navy put out his response. That's my response. End of story.
26: Okay.
25: Strong opinions.
26: I mean, well, if you're going to put on somebody with opinions, you want them to be strong. You want it to be, you know, something that's going to get attention. That'll do it. And like I said, he's earned it.
25: Mm-hmm.
26: So if you got a problem with Joey, you take it up with him. I'm sure he's ready to take you on.
25: Wow. Oh, there was somebody who responded to him on Twitter saying, well, you don't even know what it's like. And somebody else said he lost both of his legs.
26: Yeah, no kidding.
25: Well, he must have also lost his compassion and empathy. Oh, come on.
26: Oh, man. Come on. Well, I mean, I heard a guy say, you know, he hasn't met his daughter yet, but that's part of the deal, right?
25: Oh, it sucks.
26: His daughter was born in February or whatever, but he hasn't met her yet. You know, yeah, that happens.
25: Yeah.
26: And that's what he said, is it happens, you know?
25: Yeah.
26: Do I want to be home and meet her? Yes, of course.
25: Yeah, and I understand it. You sign up for something.
26: Yeah.
25: And then it comes, and, you know, you're like, yeah, this isn't the best situation. You can have compassion with that. But, to make the whole thing, this whole big story,
26: I hate Trump thing, right?
25: Oh, yeah, that's all it is. It's like, okay, it's a long deployment. It really, really, really sucks to be on that kind of deployment. Okay. But then it's like turning into food riots and stuff. I mean, come on.
26: Yeah.
25: That's not happening.
26: Boy, the WNBA, they just figure out a way to step in it again and again and again.
25: Tying themselves in knots, man.
26: So they got a big game yesterday in Atlanta. It's Indiana and Atlanta. And doesn't matter who wins, I think Indiana won in overtime.
25: They did.
26: Angel Reese had a chance to end it with a rebound layup, but she missed it.
25: Got her own rebound.
26: The me-bound.
25: Right, yes.
26: Anyway, there was a mom and daughter there that had their XXXY t-shirts on.
25: Yep.
26: That's a whole brand.
25: Yep.
26: But it was offensive to someone. So in the overtime, they went through the whole game, no problem. And the people around them, a lot of people were supporting their shirts. But in the overtime, they were told, here's some Atlanta shirts. You can cover those up or you're going to have to leave. So they're like, you know, it's 2 minutes into the overtime. They want to see the end of the game. They're like, all right, I'll take your shirt. And then they went outside. They were interviewed about it. I said, yeah, we were told that it was against policy, that it was somehow offensive. XXXY? Support women? That's offensive? They can't help themselves, can they?
25: No, they can't. No.
26: And you got Royce White and Enos Kanter Freedom that are just making fools out of the league.
25: Mm-hmm.
26: Because they're basically showing the rest of the world how ridiculous the WNBA is.
25: Well, it's the reasoning behind it, too, for them, saying, well, they're not real women. They're not, like, they're just pretending.
26: Well,
25: who's going to be the judge of who's pretending and who's not? And that's the ridiculousness of it.
26: Leah Thomas is pretending.
25: But we'll get into more of that a little bit later. It is Mashup Monday, David. What do you have for us today?
5: Well, today, it's a very interesting one. I'm not entirely sure it 100% works, but I wanted to share it anyway.
26: Okay.
5: It's Nirvana, Smells Like Teen Spirit, and the White Stripes, Seven Nation Army.
26: Oh, two legendary songs together.
25: Okay.

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0: The Markley Van Camp and Robbins Show. Jamie Markley, David Van Camp, Scott Robbins, and now the five stories we're watching today.
1: One, two, three, four, five.
2: Okay, let's see. Number five, the Supreme Court has again refused to, entertain a request by President Trump to review that $5 million civil judgment against him with relation to E. Jean Carroll. After
3: Give me a chance.
2: Jury in New York said that he was, liable for sexually abusing E. Jean Carroll in a year that she couldn't remember, in a store that she couldn't remember.
4: Yes.
2: Okay.
4: Or maybe she could remember the store, but not the year. I mean, it would never hold up in a serious court.
2: In a criminal court, no, it wouldn't. But, yeah, New York is wacky. Number four, newly declassified files show former Representative Eric Swalwell admitted to having a sexual relationship with Fang Fang, the Chinese spy, and that the Bureau tried to recruit Fang Fang without her knowledge. They gave her the code name Rusty Thumbs.
5: China.
2: I don't know.
6: There's got to be a story behind that. There has to be.
2: Yeah, I don't know if I really want it. It's like part of me wants to know the backstory of Rusty Thumbs, and the other is like I'd rather not know.
6: I definitely want to know.
2: I'll probably sleep better not knowing.
6: It's got to be some sort of slang for something, right?
2: Well,
6: I would think. Maybe we can't say it even. I don't know.
2: I don't know. My suspicion.
6: I've never in my years on this planet ever referred to anybody as old Rusty Thumbs. Never.
4: I am throwing caution to the wind and trying to look it up.
2: I've seen I did look it up this morning, and it was I saw the closest analog to what I was thinking was Rusty Finger, which is just exactly what you might think.
6: That's what I thought. Yeah. But thumb? Well,
2: why not?
6: Maybe it's a bowling reference. I don't know.
2: Maybe she was just really slow texting.
6: I don't know.
2: You know? She had a rusty thumb, so she couldn't text that fast.
4: AI's been thinking for 30 seconds and nothing.
6: Yeah. It's like it's been invented. Yeah.
2: Number three, Democrat Senate nominee Abdul El-Sayed says, he wants to socialize the healthcare industry, but his own wife's private medical practice doesn't take insurance or Medicare.
4: Isn't that
6: really? Really?
4: There you go.
6: Yeah. Well, I'll be.
4: I've never seen this, by the way. 55 seconds, still thinking nothing. This is a record. No, we're over a minute.
6: Stump AI.
2: Yep. Nope. Number two. Maybe the AI's got rusty thumbs. I'm not sure. Number two. Trump warns that the U.S. will bomb the bleep out of Oman if they interfere in the Strait of Hormuz conflict. And then number one. Per the Wall Street Journal, Arab intelligence officials have picked up evidence that Iran's leaders are increasingly talking about offensive operations on enemy territory, invading a neighbor.
4: Okay. Sorry, David, as I'm listening to you.
2: Yes.
4: As I'm also watching, we are now at 1 minute, 40 seconds, thinking nothing yet.
6: When does it give up?
4: I think I've seen it give up before now.
6: Yeah. Just taps out. Can't help you.
4: It was all I put in was, why was Fang Fang called Rusty Thumbs?
6: We don't know.
4: A stumper. Yeah, I don't know if it's going to come up with an answer. Are you trying to, David?
2: I'm looking for it.
4: Okay. We will see. Mm-hmm. Still waiting. All right. Well, there's other things that we got to get to. That dude that was found out to be a fraud, and then he killed himself.
6: Yeah.
4: Is his name Jason Arde?
6: Yep.
4: Someone's calling that a public execution?
6: Yep.
2: Yes.
4: What?
6: Well, the usual suspects.
4: That and much more straight ahead.

0: My name is Erica. My son, Kaysen, is a patient at Shriners Children. My oldest called me and said, Kaysen got burnt. I said, how bad is it? He wouldn't answer me. Before we could see Kaysen, the trauma doctor came in and said he needs to go to Shriners.
1: To survive a burn injury and to return to life unafraid and full of joy and be who you're supposed to be is what we strive to deliver to our patients. 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I can't think of another system that has the impact on pediatric patients that Shriners Children's does.
2: I wouldn't do anything else.
0: We're just so thankful that Kaysen is still here, because things can change in the blink of an eye. Go online right now to loveshriners.org.
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10: The Markley Van Camp and Robbins Show. Thank you so much for being here. I'm Jamie Markley, the Gen Xer, the Millennial, David Van Camp, and the Sexy Boomer. That's Scott Robbins. All right. So this, certainly not a pleasant story, but they're calling this a public execution?
11: Yeah, so this relates to Jason Arday, the youngest black professor at Cambridge. Well, he was forced to resign after being caught plagiarizing and lying about his entire life story, including lifting storylines from his favorite soap operas and applying them to himself.
12: Incredible.
10: It was incredible.
11: Yeah.
10: And what he was able to get away with.
11: And then, I mean, it's just a gut-wrenching end to his life. Apparently, he killed himself.
10: And yeah, because you had done the story last week.
11: Yeah. I was shocked when I saw that story. I'm like, oh, man.
10: Yeah. I mean,
11: it's awful. But
10: yeah, you wouldn't wish that on anybody.
11: But it's like, but then you get all these people like Ibram X. Kendi going out there and saying, well, he was just held to a standard that white professors wouldn't be. And it's like, slow your roll, dude.
10: Oh, that's a bunch of...
11: Yeah.
10: Okay.
12: But he called it a lynching.
11: Yeah. Well, yeah. It was a lynching. Dr. Shola Moshogbamimu, sure?
12: Yes.
11: Go ahead. She went out there and she was saying this was a public execution. Anybody who was critical of him or said, hey, I just thought it was kind of funny that the guy lied so much and so obviously and then climbed the ranks to one of the pinnacle academic institutions.
10: Yes.
11: And anyway, here's her take on it.
10: This is okay.
13: This is exactly what you wanted to achieve. I told you. I knew you wanted to kill him or get him killed. I hope you are all satisfied now.
10: Oh, you're a mind reader, are you?
11: Yeah.
12: What in the hell is that all about?
10: That is absolute nonsense. People are tired of this crap. Mm-hmm. Listen, they don't care what color this guy was. Okay. The thing is, one of the reasons he was made to be such a big deal was because of the color of his skin.
11: Yes.
10: That from a bunch of white liberals who always want to champion themselves. See, we're not racist. We love black people.
12: Well, they enabled his lies. They did.
10: Of course.
12: And this
10: but no one wanted to see him die.
12: This was not difficult to find out, by the way.
10: Mm-hmm. No.
12: I mean, it didn't take these people very long to find this out.
10: No.
12: I mean, it wasn't tough at all that he was taking lines from soap operas.
10: All right, what's the name of this person again?
11: Dr. Shola Moshogbamimu.
10: Bamimu, okay, go ahead.
13: Every single one of you bloody evil racists, you white supremacist waste of freaking human space. Those of you who jumped on this bandwagon to publicly execute him for what?
10: Oh, you're nonsense.
13: Who held him to a different standard that you hold white people? And may you all get exactly what you deserve.
10: All right. When there's been a white person that's turned out to be a complete and total fraud and fabricated everything.
12: Unbelievable.
10: Do you know of a group of people that are like, what, give him a break, he's white?
11: Right.
10: Where are those people? Well, they don't exist.
11: I would say talk to Graham Platner about how they wouldn't treat a white guy that way.
10: Exactly.
11: Yeah.
10: If you're a fraud, you're a fraud. Doesn't matter. Go ahead.
13: Every single thing you did in this last 2 weeks, every single one of you that took pleasure and glee. This is exactly what you wanted. You wanted to kill him?
10: No, you're being racist right now.
11: Yes.
10: And that's the tactic, that you're shaming people forever, criticizing him for being a fraud, saying you killed him. Mm-hmm. That is an absolute line of garbage. Man. That, honestly, a lot of white liberals will probably take to heart. I could see it happening.
12: Oh, yeah.
11: Well, the mayor
10: or
11: of London.
10: Agreeing with.
11: Yeah, the mayor of London suggested that this was like a dog pile that killed him. Like, no, he.
10: Oh, gosh.
11: No, this guy
10: was that the
11: fraud.
10: Muslim mayor of London?
11: Yeah, Sadiq Khan.
10: Yeah, the guy that's always screaming about Islamophobia?
11: Yeah.
10: Yeah, pipe down.
13: You get him killed. I hope to God you get everything that you have coming to you.
10: Who's your God?
13: Are you happy now? Are you happy now? Are you satisfied?
10: Oh.
13: You should all be ashamed of yourselves, every single one of you.
10: I don't
13: you
10: care.
13: You are murderers.
10: No, you're. No. No, you're a lying sack.
11: Mm-hmm.
10: You make the world a better place when you shut up.
11: Yes.
10: And I'm glad that clip's over.
12: By the way, did you happen to hear some of his students talking about his classes?
11: Mm-mm.
12: And how lame they were?
10: Yes.
12: And how nobody learned anything?
10: Yes, because he was also lazy.
12: Yeah, but all they were was lectured on white privilege. And
10: yes.
12: That's it. Never, and by the way, never any support to back him up. He just said things.
11: Yeah,
10: that's the whole product.
12: I mean, it was, yep. But that was a class.
10: Yes,
12: and
10: I know.
12: Red flags didn't go off then.
10: Yes. Well,
11: dude, in his dissertation or whatever, he had a misspelling in the subheader. I mean, this guy was not. The only reason he was lifted up was because of DEI. That's it.
10: Correct.
11: And yes. If you want to try to blame anybody other than him, it's the liberals that lifted him up, knowing that he Absolutely. Was a walking red flag. Because that guy should never have been put in that position. And he never should have been glorified by these people who have this, white guilt or whatever it is that makes them want to support the DEI process.
10: And by that whole line that Shaboo-Boo or whatever her name is went with, I mean, that's relational abuse to white liberals. You should be ashamed. Oh, please. Oh, whatever. Okay. Moving on to other things. We saw the same clip, David.
11: Yeah.
10: From CNN, October 2021, about this Hispanic dude in Miami that was completely bullied by CNN for not vaccinating his kids.
11: Yeah, there was a private school that was not going to recommend the vaccine, and they wanted people who'd gotten the vaccine to stay home for a couple of weeks or whatever. And so CNN sent a reporter out to investigate the school in October of 2021, and they tried to bully this parent about it. And this is relevant because, well, now we're hearing more and more about what Anthony Fauci was saying behind the scenes about concerns about the shots.
10: Yes, exactly. Roll.
14: Well, you know, I think it's a family decision, and we should respect, you know, like everybody's privacy.
15: It is a family decision, but it makes everyone safer because so many people have gotten the vaccinations. Tens of thousands of people are not dying.
14: There's a lot of people who get the vaccine and is dying right now.
15: Nah, that's not true.
14: So, no, it is true.
15: No, it's not true.
14: Fox News says the truth.
15: Fox News says it's true, but that's definitely not true.
10: No, it was true.
15: Sorry, it's false. That's the problem.
14: Fox News is the one that you can get, you know, like...
15: Now, let me just tell you, sir, the greatest scientists in the world know that this vaccine is saving lives. So my question for you is...
14: He's not the best scientist in the world.
15: Yeah, well,
14: that's just one opinion, you know?
15: Yeah, you're hearing bad information, sir. But with all due respect, I wish you good health.
14: Thank you so much. Same to you. Have a great day.
15: Thank you.
10: Hey, the dude is so nice to the reporter.
11: I know. When he didn't have to be, I was expecting him to kind of snap.
10: I know.
12: It's the smugness.
10: Yeah. Oh, very much so.
12: Makes me sick.
11: Well, and that was not long before we were getting the data that 40% of the people who were dying from COVID had gotten the vaccine. So it wasn't stopping. I mean, it just depends on who you're looking at. Like, it may have slowed the death, but it wasn't doing what the officials were telling us it was doing.
10: And the myocarditis with the younger males.
12: Not only the scientists, not only the people in the government, but also the foot soldiers, the people on MS Now. But you get the shot. Well, Rachel Maddow.
10: Of course.
12: You can go out and do whatever you want. You're not going to get it, and you're not going to pass it, and, no.
10: Yeah. So let me get this straight. So in one world, if you point out someone's fraud, you're a killer. Mm-hmm. And if you point out Anthony Fauci's lies, you're a science denier.
12: Yes. And a killer.
10: And a killer, too.
12: Yes.
10: Yeah. And who's right in the end? Well, the dude that didn't vax his kids there, and the people that said, hey, this guy's a fraud.
12: Yep.
10: But no one wanted to see him die, so
12: no,
10: just stop it.
12: No.
10: All right. It's that time. We move on. We go around the table. It may not be the biggest story out there, but it caught your attention. David, today, what's your story?
11: Well, this is a music story, and I always like hearing about this. The stories behind the songs. Ella Langley, huge country music star right now. Huge.
10: Yes.
11: And her song, Choosing Texas, is setting records. It's, it's a huge song.
10: Are you an Ella fella?
11: Am I? Don't ever say that ever again.
12: I read that.
10: I knew that would irritate you.
12: I read that description.
11: I like your
12: I've
11: music,
12: never heard it before.
11: But nobody, no.
10: That was 2 months ago. My daughter said to me, you an Ella fella?
12: Ella fella.
10: I'm like, kind of, I like her, whatever.
11: Yeah. But anyway, during a sit-down.
10: There's only one thing worse, and you know what it is.
11: What's
10: I think
11: that?
10: You know.
12: I'm all in. I'm a Swiftie, yeah.
11: Okay, see. No, I think she's got some great songs.
12: Seen that one coming. Yeah.
10: Yeah, yeah, I do too.
12: I think she does too.
11: During a sit down.
16: What? Hold on, time out. There's a news update.
12: I never said anything about her songs.
16: You said I haven't heard any of her songs.
12: I did.
16: And then we heard the song, and you're like, I don't get it.
12: It's all right.
16: Fine.
12: I mean, fine, but I don't hate her songs.
16: I just said I like some of her songs. I'm like, this is new news.
12: I like that Shoes in Texas song. The more I hear it, the more I like it. It took a while, but it got finally, I was like, okay, I get it.
16: All right, so there's one song.
12: I like the song, yeah.
16: Okay.
12: I'm not going to go 10 deep on Ella Lang.
16: Well, you just said I like some of her songs.
12: Okay, I'm done. All right, I like Choose in Texas. End of story. End of list.
16: Okay. I was just like, what else do you listen to? This is interesting because you're not a country guy.
11: 2 weeks from now, I'm an Ella fella.
12: You will never hear me say that. And if I do, you need to remove me immediately and call 911. Okay. Something's wrong.
11: Well, during a sit-down with Reba McEntire and Miranda Lambert, apparently she and Miranda Lambert are friends, Ella Langley. They know each other professionally, and they are friends. And she told the story about how she started writing that song, and it has to do with a pet kangaroo, five dogs, and Miranda Lambert in a pickup truck.
16: Wow. I'm all in. Here we go.
17: A friend of ours early on, his name's Scott Taylor, told me she had a kangaroo for a pet. Told me this whole story about it. I was 18 when he told me. I didn't ask you until I was 25, but I've wanted to ask her this the whole time. We wrote one song. I figured we were friends enough. And after we got done, we were all, you know, getting up, getting a snack. And I was like, Miranda, did you have a kangaroo? And she was like, I did. And then it had a baby, and that was my baby, and I loved it. And then you talked about how you went dirt road riding, and you got pulled over.
18: I had five dogs in the back seat and kangaroo in the front.
17: Five dogs in the back
18: seat. Back road in Oklahoma, you can do that stuff.
17: Yeah, just riding, you know, listening to tunes. And she said the cop, like, completely forgot about whatever she pulled her over for when she saw the kangaroo. And Miranda goes, and of course, I had Texas plates on, and I went, he's probably like, she's from Texas, I can tell.
18: And then we go.
17: And then just from that phrase, I was, like, walking off, and I was like, she's from Texas, I can tell, by the way. He's just stepping around the front. Miranda's like the one he went with. Like, he went back to Texas with her. And I was like, no one has time to go pee. Cool. Get out there. We're finishing this song. Yeah.
16: Wow.
12: Just a couple of gals chatting. Yep.
16: That's cool, man. I do love hearing how a song came from out of nothing. That's good. By the way, and Scott doesn't know this, I've heard at least 7 songs from Van Camp's past. Full songs.
12: Yeah.
16: Recorded.
12: Yeah.
16: Yes.
12: And?
16: He sold it way worse than what it really is. It's a young, angry guy. I'll say that. And there's some Pink Floyd influence. And there's some, I would say, Black Sabbath. And I hear some Beatles in there.
12: How'd you get a hold of them?
16: That's a story for another time. But it's your story. You're up now, so what's your story?
12: Geez, I feel like canceling now and listening to Van Camp's song. Wow. My story, thanks to criminal justice reform, you can rack up 150 different arrests and still go about your business. I meet a guy by the name of Shaquan Seth. Cut loose last week. After 5, count them, 5 different shoplifting charges in Queens. Those, by the way, then he totaled 150 without doing much jail time at all. So, no matter what, he was back on the street, and probably we'll hear about him again next week with another arrest. I can't believe it, 150 times.
16: Wow.
12: Arrested, and still walking around and committing crimes.
16: Yeah. Okay.
12: Criminal justice reform working real well. You know, that's all we got to do is throw money at it, midnight basketball, and you won't have any crime at all.
16: I'll make mine quick for my story. Martin Cove, who was like the villain in Cobra Kai.
12: Oh, yeah, I remember that guy.
16: He lives in Tennessee. You saw this then?
12: No, I didn't see it, but yeah.
16: Well, he and his lady and a 12-week-old puppy rescued by a boat after there was huge flooding around his place.
12: Gosh, wow. Yeah.
16: And he was praising the first responders, said, what we don't realize, these people put themselves on the line. They put their lives on the line to save the 12-week-old beast and myself and my lady. He's lived in that area of Franklin, Tennessee for about 5 years, and he thinks maybe overdevelopment is one of the reasons for the flooding. There was no proof of that, but he's raising the issue or whatever, but he wanted to thank all the first responders. Cause
12: flooding in a lot of places.
16: Got him out of that. Oh, he's been crazy.
12: Yeah.
16: Yes. Okay, dressed as a grim reaper on a hospital roof. Nimrod's in the news coming up, and a news update next.

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18: And we never got invited again.
19: Oh, we're on? The Markley Van Camp and Robin Show.
18: They'll do it.
19: You know, a lot of people talk about the weight loss injections because the results look dramatic. I mean, yeah. It works by lowering blood sugar and crushing your appetite, but the thing is, the injections aren't for everybody. Some people just don't like needles, and then there's the fine print. And if you've read it or even heard from friends, there can be pretty intense side effects. Some people want to stay away from that. So if you're saying, I want the results, but I don't want to sign up for all that other stuff, Lean is for you.
18: Yeah, it's a weight loss supplement. You take it with breakfast and you're off and running. It works like the shots, no needles. It crushes your appetite and cravings and supports your body to lose weight and keep that weight off.
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18: A former Biden administration official has shared a Washington Post opinion piece by Fareed Zakaria, and I'll tell you who it is at the end of this statement. When America becomes unreliable, our allies and partners don't stand still. They adapt, they hedge, they look elsewhere, and the consequences to the American people are serious. I've been warning about this for a year, and this piece by Fareed Zakaria eloquently illustrates why restoring U.S. credibility isn't just about repairing relationship. It's about protecting our security, our prosperity, and our leadership. Written by former Secretary of State Antony Blinken.
19: Blinken. I'm like, is it Jake Sullivan? Is it Ned? It's one of those losers, you can tell.
20: I forgot about Ned.
19: Freaking Ned. What was Ned's last name?
18: Ned Price. Yeah, he was a spokesman, though. He went on the policy level.
19: Right. He's a cartoon.
18: Yeah.
19: Okay, we got to get to Nimrod. Here we go.
21: When the going gets tough,
22: damn it, this
21: bad,
22: is too hard.
21: The dumb get dumber.
23: All right, Dean.
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22: I love the poorly educated.
19: All right. Nimrod's in the News. We go to the UK, where 26-year-old Leon Gillespie was arrested after dressing as the Grim Reaper, climbing onto the roof of a hospital just to stare at staff and visitors. He wasn't just wearing the black hood and cloak. He appeared to be holding some kind of long blade.
20: Ooh.
19: I don't know if it was a sickle or a prop, whatever it was. He was later charged with causing a nuisance or disturbance without reasonable excuse. It's unclear why he did it. But this isn't the only thing this guy's been doing. He was stealing cat food litter. He stole food and drinks from a convenience store. Just your all-around loser, and that's Nimrod's in the News.
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4: New images tonight of a fast-growing wildfire forcing evacuations in Reno, Nevada. The governor has now declared a state of emergency. As of today, the fire is around 13,000 acres, with no containment reported. Good evening, and thank you for joining us tonight. I'm Mary Sheridan. Firefighters are calling this the Hawk Fire, and it's already forced more than 90,000 people to evacuate. Roads are closed, and many people have lost